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0: 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I'm Lance McAllister. 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
1: Hey, Lance.
0: Hey.
1: Isn't there a certain thing you get to play at the end of the show?
0: We are going to play the song tonight at 11:58. It's too many days. It happens too far and few and in between days, and I'm playing it tonight, and I will feel good about it.
1: Yeah, I feel good right now. I mean, this team, I was looking back at the month of June. I know it was a long month, and what this team was 9-17 in that month of June. In the month of July, this team is 11-11. So they've turned this tide around. And if you starting pitching, they've taken the helm of this ship. If this pitching can continue, maybe with 56 games to go, they can win at least 40 of them, then we got a shot at the wild card. I mean, it's like Pagan said.
0: Wait a minute. Did you just say, now I'm Mr. Optimistic. Did I just under,

0: understand your math, if they can win 40 of their last 56, is that what you said?
1: Yes.
0: Whew. I would not be placing any money on that happening.
1: But
0: I appreciate your optimism.
1: Yeah, I was optimistic on that one. So,
0: yes.
1: But like Pecan says, they want to make this wild and crazy, and they showed it tonight, man. With Dane Myers, he's a freaking. I don't know what the name Dane Myers. I guess he's a freaking athlete or something. He just gives his body 100%.
0: Absolutely. You talk about giving up your body. I mean, and of all people, you would understand if he would have shied away a little bit because, heck, he knocked the daylights out of himself and was injured over a month ago in Milwaukee when he ran full bore into a wall. And tonight he didn't care. It was body for the win, and he delivered it.
1: Yeah, and then how about Nueve Marte's catch? Oh, my God.
0: Yeah.
1: That catch, too. That reminded me of the Pittsburgh catch that he robbed to keep us in the hunt in the last few games of the season.
0: Yes. Yeah. You know, and as frustrating as the defense was in game one today, especially Arroyo, Marte makes the nice catch in right. Johnson makes a couple of nice plays at second, and Myers makes the game ending catch in center. And it's part of what the Reds are. It just drives you crazy. You see things that just make you want to scream, and then you see things that make you want to cheer. They're just wildly inconsistent.
1: Yeah. But the bullpen tonight, I give them credit. The bullpen to go out and pitch a three hitter and a complete game shutout. Where was that whole bullpen in that first half of the season?
0: Yeah, they needed a lot. I mean, think the bullpen went nine innings in the nightcap and pitched four this afternoon. Now they called up Franco to be a part of it. But that's 13 innings of work from bullpen guys and a call-up today, and you're able to able to get a split. Beats the alternative of getting swept.
1: Exactly. And let's hopefully have Singer go out, pitch at least 6-7 innings tomorrow for us. Continue this season, keep the series going, series taken, and keep that Ohio Cup here in Cincinnati.
0: Sounds like a plan. Jacob, you're the man. Have a great night.
1: You too, Lance.
0: All right, thank you. I want to talk about J.J. Bleday because I think he's an interesting case study for decisions that are going to be made at the trade deadline, which is a week from yesterday. And the question is simple. How much is J.J. Bleday worth to this team? How much would he be worth to somebody else? How much do you believe in J.J. Bleday? I guess that's three questions. He's 28 years old. He's having a breakout season. If you remember, he was the first free agent signing by the Reds this offseason, signing for 1 year, $1.4 million. He'd had a wreck of a season last year with the A's. In fact, they had sent him down to the minors twice, and then they DFA'd him. And that was coming off a 2024 season where he wasn't bad. I mean, he was pretty darn good. He had 40 doubles. I'm scrolling through Baseball Reference. He had 43 doubles 2 years ago and hit 20 home runs. And then last season, it just cratered on him. He hit .212. And again, sent to AAA twice, and finally DFA'd. And so the Reds signed him this offseason, and look what he's done. Yeah, the batting average is .231, but his on-base percentage is pretty good. It's third best on the team behind Dane Myers and Ellie. His OPS is over 800. Good luck finding many hitters in baseball with an OPS over 800 these days. 18 home runs, 45 RBIs. Now, he was the National League Player of the Month in May, where he really tore it up and hit .301, then fell off a cliff in June. He hit .161. And so far this month, he's hitting .225. So you'd be fair to say, well, wait a minute. We're a long way removed from May when he hit .301. But he's got a good eye. He walks at a higher rate than the Major League average. His strikeout rate is below the Major League average. So on a team that strikes out a lot, he strikes out less than your average hitter. And yet, if you look closely, it's easy to say, ooh, look at those home runs. Look at the batting average. And yet he's a 203 hitter with runners in scoring position. Hits 207 with runners on base. Get him out of Great American Ballpark, he hits 217. And he doesn't do much against lefties, he hits 219. So I say all that to get here. He's not a free agent at the end of the year. The Reds have control of him, if they want it, for two more years of arbitration. This offseason, they'll submit a number, he'll submit a number. Arbitration always gets you a raise. Let's just say, for argument's sake, J.J. Blade making 1.4 this year is going to get closer to $4 million next year, would be a guess. Let's go 4.5, maybe on the high end. That's not a lot of money. And the Reds have sifted through outfielders left and right, a pile of them over the years. I guess the question becomes, has J.J. Blade done enough to be a part of this team in 2027? Or would this be flipping and selling a stock at the perfect time? Last time I said this, I said, give me Jay Ratliff, because Jay knows about flipping stocks. Sometimes he keeps them for a few seconds. Reds have had the stock of J.J. Blade for just over 100 games. Is this the best that J.J. Blade is going to be? And can he be a part of this team's outfield in 2027? I would lean towards he's not going to cost a whole lot of money. $4.5 million for a major league outfielder is not much. And it's not as though they have multiple outfielders beating down the door for playing time next season. They do have Hector Rodriguez sitting in the minors. He hit his 25th home run tonight. He'll be up at some point for some amount of a look-see by this organization. But I'd be inclined, I'm torn between the, well, he wouldn't cost a lot if it's in the $4 million range next year. What would somebody give you for J.J. Blade? I'd probably, as I do my hands like a scale right now, I'd probably think he's more valuable to the Reds in 2027 at the amount he's going to cost than what he would bring in return for a trade. I mean, I'd find it hard to believe he would bring in return a major leaguer who's going to help them more in 2027 than he's helping them this year and could probably do again next year. Now, would it probably be best served for this team that ultimately J.J. Blade is probably their fourth outfielder next year or fifth outfielder? Absolutely, because they'd have three or four guys better than him on the roster by next season. Am I holding my breath on that happening? No. But I think I'd lean towards, because of the dollars and cents involved and the fact you have him for two more years before free agency, I'd probably keep him at the trade deadline. Probably would be my final answer. When we come back, let's maybe drop in a little bit of Bengals conversation. Al Golden talking about this new-look defense. I've got a Joe Morgan note to get to and a whole lot more. Tonight we sort through a Reds doubleheader split. Loss by day, win by night. It's the Kelsey Chevrolet Extra Inning Show, 700 WLW.
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11: Smile, buddy.
10: Come on, smile. 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
11: Maybe he's not a smiler.
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0: Heading down the stretch of the 10 o'clock hour. 11 o'clock news in 10 minutes. 10 minutes. Tomorrow is Bengals training camp. The long-awaited Bengals training camp opener. A busy offseason that impressed from many different corners. And what they did to this roster through free agency, through the draft, through doing things much differently than they'd done in the past. It all begins tomorrow after three consecutive missed playoff seasons. The Bengals begin the journey back to, hopefully, the postseason. A lot of that will hinge on what the defense does. They were active on that side of the ball, no question. Seg was at the Bengals media luncheon yesterday and had a chance to talk with Al Golden about all those new pieces on this defense, the resumes of that group, and kind of the intangibles and the qualities they bring and how that defense shapes up. Here's Seg with Bengals DC defensive coordinator Al Golden.
13: Yeah, I mean, you know, what is a resume, right? It's demonstrated performance, right? And those guys have demonstrated performance at the highest level, you know, whether it's Cook personally and collectively winning Super Bowls, Boye Mafi personally and collectively winning Super Bowls, Dexter being, you know, always in the pool of, you know, one or two best at his position. So they all bring professionalism. They're great people. They're great fathers, husbands, sons. They're leaders and mentors to our younger guys, and they're just fun to be around, if I'm being honest with you. They're the football guys. Here's an example. Like Duggar, he's under the radar because he's a little bit quieter, but he's just a football guy, man. He loves the game, and we're really glad that he's with us.
14: How about your their defensive line coach? What do you want to see out of Shamar Stewart in year number two?
13: Well, Jerry Montgomery, he works closely with Mike Moon and Sean Desai with the D-line. And again, we made the decision in June to put Sean Desai there as well. We have so much capital invested in the D-line. It's the most, number of position group. And obviously, it can have the greatest impact. So we have three guys working with them. Jerry does a fantastic job technically. And to be honest with you, we brought a lot of guys in that are technique guys, that are hat-in-hand guys, that love to beat blocks. Dex is one of those. Jonathan Allen. Of course, BJ's been that for us. TJ Slayton. Miles Murphy got really good at that last year. So, and that's a credit to Jerry and his staff.
14: What do you see in your linebacker core? Most of those guys are entering their second year also.
13: Yeah, I would say that as painful as it was at times to go through that with two rookie linebackers, that there'll be a compound effect for us. And they're both playing with confidence. They're solving a lot of problems. I have the utmost confidence in them. I think there's a lot of defensive coordinators, head coaches, personnel departments that would love to have two, 100 tackle linebackers coming back, and that's exactly what we have. So excited for those guys year two.
14: You bring DJ Turner back, you got Dax Hill, but then you added Brian Cook, a Super Bowl champion in there. What does Brian Cook bring to this?
13: Yeah, Brian is he's mature. He brings experience, wisdom. He's both verbal and demonstrative on the field. He's very confident, and he's a problem solver. So we really are excited about his addition.
14: Dexter Lawrence, I keep going back to him. Have you learned the sexy Dexy dance, or going to do it?
13: No, I'll leave that for him. But certainly we're going to call his number a bunch and try to elicit that a lot.
0: Al Golden with SEG yesterday at the lunch. Thanks to SEG for passing along. We'll hear from Zach Taylor on the eve of training camp opening tomorrow, coming up in the 11 o'clock hour. Consider what they did. They went out of the box, blockbuster move. They get the best interior defensive lineman of the game, trading for Dexter Lawrence, give up the 10th pick in the draft. They had all seven of their draft picks signed by early June. They remade the defensive line, adding Boye Mafe and Jonathan Allen to the ranks. They doubled down on that by drafting the SEC Player of the Year in Cassius Howell. They rebuilt the secondary, adding elite tacklers for all we saw a year ago, struggles-wise, with that secondary and specifically the safety position. They had the best safety in the free agent market in Brian Cook. They had, as Al mentioned, Kyle Duggar and the versatility, and they drafted that long, lanky corner Takario Davis as well. They added offensive line help with depth, maybe the potential successor for Ted Karras at center. There's no drama. There's no Trey Hendrickson hanging out in golf shorts and a golf shirt, holding his own press conference outside of Bengals practice at training camp and fighting over contracts. There's no Shamar Stewart fighting with the organization about language in his contract. They restructured Joe Burrow's contract, freed up about $10 million, which they may still use if, depending on how the market plays out from a linebacker standpoint, maybe offensive line swing tackle standpoint, a little bit of flexibility there. Maybe still a deal with the 25-year-old DJ Turner with an extension. They re-up Joe Flacco. By the way, I'm into the second episode of Quarterback, the Netflix series. Joe Flacco is just, I just think he is the most normal, cool guy you would ever run across, if that makes sense. He showed, side note here, he showed his Super Bowl MVP Corvette that he won with the Ravens, and it's sitting in his garage. His family lives in, is it Haddonfield, New Jersey? And it's in an old garage with a bunch of junk in it, and it's collected dust, and he's driven it like one time with his kids, like around the block in the neighborhood. And he's left it in there. How long ago did Joe Flacco win the MVP of the Super Bowl? And he doesn't touch it. He just leaves it in that garage. He's in that with Baker Mayfield and Cam Ward. and Jaden Daniels, quarterback from Netflix. I can't wait to get to episode number two. They also, the Bengals stabilized the offensive line with Dalton Reisner, so they're bringing back all five of their starters from a year ago. It's an offseason that ultimately it's what you, me, media wanted and demanded for years. There was urgency after three consecutive missed playoff appearances. They recognized a championship window with a clock ticking, with a franchise quarterback, and they pounced, and they got after it, and they rolled the dice a little bit, and they took some risk, even made themselves a little bit uncomfortable by restructuring Joe's contract. I would still like to see him add a veteran linebacker to the mix. I'd take a veteran swing tackle. But when it comes to that offensive line, I defer to Joe, who said, and to this team, it was Joe who said they have the most talented roster since he's been here. We hear more from Zach coming up in the 11 o'clock hour. A couple other notes NFL-wise today. The Browns signed Denzel Ward, the five-time Pro Bowl corner, to a two-year $62.2 million deal. It makes him the highest-paid defensive back in NFL history. Earlier in the day, the Eagles signed the two-time Pro Bowl selection, Jalen Carter, 4 years, $152 million for the extension. $106 million of it guaranteed. It makes him the highest paid defensive tackle in the NFL. And final NFL note, a shout out congratulations to Luke Kuechly, the pride of St. X. The Athletic reported earlier today that Luke Kuechly, the Hall of Famer, will be the number one game analyst for the Netflix NFL package this year. Netflix has five games this year. Luke Kuechly will be the analyst along with Noah Eagle on those five games. He's still going to continue doing Carolina Panthers games. He's just going to miss five of them. But the reports in the Athletic today say he wowed the executives during a recent broadcast tryout for the position, and he's the number one analyst for Netflix in the NFL package. Good for him. The pride of St. X, and then Boston College, and then the Carolina Panthers. All right, 11 o'clock hour. Let's see what I have time for. I'm going to make time for Zach Taylor. We're going to go down on the farm. I've got an update on Matt McClain tonight and Hector Rodriguez tonight. Got a couple of notes from on this date in Reds history, and we're going to track the machine. And I've got a note about Dave Concepcion. I'm going to tie in with Ellie. Just follow along. I'll make the point on that. And Joe Morgan in the news today with auction news. We'll do all that in the 11 o'clock hour. Am I going to be able to do all of that? I will be challenged. I accept the challenge. Reds win tonight in game two. I'll reset game one as we begin the 11 o'clock hour. 2-0 the final tonight's Kelsey Chevrolet Extra Inning Show, 700 WLW.
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15: 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With your 11 o'clock report, I'm Lee Mowen. Breaking now. Along with the war with Iran, consumers aren't feeling too sturdy right about now.
16: The Conference Board asks Americans for their assessment of current economic conditions and how they're feeling about the short-term future. For the third consecutive month, the present situation index has fallen, while the expectations index has remained steady. Looking ahead, the Conference Board finds that consumers anticipate little improvement in business conditions over the next 6 months. Jim Ryan, ABC News.
15: Now your latest traffic and weather together. Plenty of construction around Greater Cincinnati highways, but no accidents to report. Traffic appears to be moving smoothly.
17: Now, the latest forecast from the Jake Sweeney Chevrolet Weather Center. 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
18: On the way to our daybreak Wednesday, it's pleasant and clear. A morning low of 65. As for the rest of our Wednesday, it's sunny and cooler than average, a high of 83. At night, mostly clear and a low down to 62. From your severe weather station, I'm 9 First Warning Chief Meteorologist Steve Raleigh. 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
15: Looking good on the radar. We're at 74 degrees. We've learned more from the mass shooting in Seattle earlier this week. Police have confirmed both suspects are accounted for, but one of them died in the shooting. A ghost gun was also recovered, as Seattle Police Chief Sean Barnes explains just what that is.
19: A ghost gun is an untraceable weapon that lacks a serial number. They are typically homemade and they are illegal. This was the firearm that was recovered from the 15-year-old suspect who was in court yesterday for assault and weapons violations.
15: A third person of interest remains at large tonight. Three people have died, another four were hurt. It's animal cruelty and criminal damaging charges for Annika Carson. She's accused of throwing a kitten off a balcony, then snapping its neck and killing it. She's also accused of throwing its cage and supplies off the balcony Sunday, which broke a window. Eyewitness footage captured Carson's cruel acts. Her attorney said in court she's undergoing treatment for some disorders, but was on probation for domestic violence and also faces an aggravated menacing charge. Carson's held on a $100,000 bond.
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15: Reds split the doubleheader with the Guardians. They fall 6-5 in game one, but prevail 2-0 in the nightcap. Chase Burns roughed up for 5 runs, 1 earned in the first inning of the first game, but eventually delivered 5 innings and a no decision. In the second game, opener Caleb Ferguson went 1 2/3, allowing just a hit and a walk to help lead 5 pitchers in the 3-hit affair. Series wraps up tomorrow night from Great American Ballpark. We got it here on the big one. It begins at 6:10 with the inside pitch, 7:10 first pitch. Y'alls take down the Joliet Slammers 6-3 from Thomas More Stadium. Hank Ziesler going 3-for-4 with 2 home runs and 3 RBI. Series continues at home tomorrow night. The Hamilton Joes fall 7-1 at home to the Grand Lake Mariners. The best of 3 series heads to Salina tomorrow night. The Joes need to win that and Thursday's game in Mercer County to advance to the Great Lakes Championship. The other game was Lima being steamrolled by Michigan 17-5. Evander breaks the record score in the MLS All-Star Skills Shooting Challenge, tying Thomas Mueller with 79 points. The players have a minute to strike up to 12 different targets worth up to 20 points apiece. Evander will battle alongside the MLS All-Stars against the Liga MX All-Stars tomorrow night at 8 o'clock from Charlotte, North Carolina. And as you just heard Lance McAllister say, former St. X Bomber and Carolina Panther great Luke Kuechly is Netflix's top game analyst for the upcoming season. Your next update is at 11:30 with breaking news anytime. I'm Lee Mowen, News Radio 700 WLW.
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0: All right, here we go. 11 o'clock hour underway on a winning night for the Reds. 2-0 the final. They win game two, salvage the day-night doubleheader against the Cleveland Guardians. Go for another series win tomorrow. This is the Kelsey Chevrolet Extra Inning Show. I am Lance McAllister. Joe Waddell, your producer tonight. We thank you for being a listener. We thank UC Chris for checking in on the iHeartRadio app, listening from the patio of his hotel in Nashville, Tennessee. UC Chris, hello. I told him he should hit Broadway and stay out all night. I like Broadway. We love Nashville. I can't do Broadway. I can do Broadway during the day. I can't do Broadway at night. There's just too many people. And I don't have the strength or the patience to handle Broadway at night. I don't have the staying power to handle Broadway at night. But Nashville is a fantastic town. We love Nashville. So you see Chris enjoying. Thanks for checking in. 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You don't believe me. You move, you say you lose track. I can't listen to the show anymore. 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All right, two games today. Let me, for those who were unable to follow game one today, let me run through some notes of game one, and then I'll recap game two. How's that? Is that a good starting point? You'll hear from Zach Taylor coming up, maybe 11:20 or so, as well as we are on the eve of Bengals training camp 2026 tomorrow. Let's begin with this afternoon. Reds lost the opener 6-5. Brian Rocchio had a safety squeeze bunt to snap a 5-5 tie in the eighth inning. The Guardians had blown a 4-0 lead. The Reds had taken the lead, but the Guardians rallied back and snapped a five-game losing streak. They had a chance in the ninth that the Reds. Sal Stewart walked, but Angel Martinez made a dive. How about both games ended on really nice defensive plays, because Angel Martinez made a diving catch of a J.J. Blade liner in right to seal the game this afternoon. Then Dane Myers crashed into the wall to hold on to the final out of the game in the ninth tonight. The Reds were in trouble in the first today. Chase Burns was forced to throw 33 pitches, most he's thrown in an inning. Gave up a grand slam to the 209 hitting Kyle Manzardo. That inning opened up and continued on because of an error by Edwin Arroyo that made all four runs unearned on the grand slam. But the Reds came back, took a lead in the fourth when they scored four runs to go up 5-4. And then in the fifth inning, the Guardians stole a run. Jose Ramirez singled. He stole second. He stole third. He scored on the sacrifice fly. And I said it earlier today, I'll say it again tonight. Game one was a classic example of the Reds not being able to do the little things and their opponents absolutely being able to do the little things. Arroyo's error on a ground ball he should have had in his back pocket. Jose Ramirez singled, stole two bases, scored on a sacrifice fly as they manufactured a run, and then they manufactured the winning run on a safety squeeze in the eighth inning. Sam Maul in the eighth faced three left-handed batters that reached base. Three lefties reached base against him in the eighth inning. In the inning, they pushed across the go-ahead run. The Reds dropped to 22-29 at home on the season. They won the nightcap, though, so they're now 23-29. But you are six games under 500 at home this year. What else from the afternoon game? Sal had a home run, number 22. He walked twice. He drove in three. That's 79. And he stole his 12th base. He's the first Reds rookie with three different months of 20 or more RBIs. Not bad. Ellie had two hits. He scored it from first on a single. He was thrown out trying to stretch a single into a double right before the Sal Stewart home run. Stevenson had two hits. Friedel had a really rough day. 0 for 4, three pop-outs, including a foul out to the catcher. 0 for his last 15, batting 167. And I'll be honest, I have no idea how Terry Francona would write his name into the lineup. I have no idea how he's on the Major League roster. I really don't. They sent him down for hitting a .179 since they called him up. He's hit like a .140 since they called him up. I have no idea what purpose he serves on this roster. Not to be mean, have you watched TJ Friedel? Chase Burns went five, was able to give him five. He calmed down, got through the second, the third, the fourth. The fifth inning, he gave up the one run, which was kind of the kicker. I mean, had he gone five and only allowed the damage in the first inning that wasn't even his own fault, it would have been one thing, but he gave up that run in the fifth because he paid no attention to Jose Ramirez and let him steal two bases to get all the way over to third to score. But he still gives up one earned run. The bullpen then had to pitch the final four, and the Reds fall 6-5 in game one. In the nightcap, they jump out early and never trailed, of course, winning 2-0. That's usually the case. J.J. Blade turned on one and cranked home run number 18 in the first inning, and five Reds pitchers, five, combined on a three-hit shutout. Ivan Johnson picks up his first major league hit. He drew a walk. He stole two bases. The bummer of the night was Jose Franco, who tossed 3 2/3 scoreless innings in relief, but left with elbow discomfort in the seventh inning. More to be learned and revealed tomorrow. The Reds won on a night where they collected three hits and struck out 15 times. Gavin Williams struck out 12 in seven innings. That's his fourth straight start with at least 11 strikeouts. Blade hit number 18. Tough night for Marte, 0 for 3. He's 4 for his last 32, batting a .189. And Key Brian Hayes, 0 for 3, 3 strikeouts, batting .143. Ugh. Caleb Ferguson was the opener. He pitched into the second inning. Garcia followed with an inning and a third of scoreless baseball. Franco with 3 2/3 scoreless. Antone on the fly came out of the bullpen when the injury happened with Franco, pitched an inning and a third, and Pagan closed it out for yet another save in the ninth inning. Johnson made a couple of nice plays at second. Marte made a nice leaping grab at the wall in right. And, of course, the game ender by the Reds center fielder Dane Myers closed the game. 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I wish he'd get all of TJ Friedel's at-bats. 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Two of them, Yordan Alvarez, a Major League best 35th home run, and Shohei Ohtani with a home run to lead off the game tonight, number 23. All right, we're caught up. Caught up with both games, ready to rock and roll. Still got Down on the Farm on this date to get to the scoreboard, and you will hear from Zach Taylor directly ahead on the eve of Bengals training camp. It's the Kelsey Chevrolet Extra Inning Show, 700 WLW.
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6: On August 4th, 1962, Marilyn Monroe died. 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The third way. 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

0: Chevrolet Extra Inning Show. Stick around at midnight. The transition. Kevin Gordon with the ATN America's Trucking Network. Oh, and you'll want to stick around at 11:58 because we will most definitely play the song. Bengals training camp opens tomorrow. Zach Taylor talked with Seg yesterday at the Bengals luncheon about this team, expectations, hopes, and dreams, and the makeup of this roster. Here's part of the conversation Seg had with the Bengals head coach.
1: Well, coach, ready to go, ready for camp?
2: Ready. You know, it's a lot of great energy this year, a lot of excitement. Just spending time in Cincinnati this summer, you can feel the excitement from the fans and the community. How excited everybody is, and not that I needed to hear that, not that I needed that to do my job, but it is exciting for everyone to be so fired up for this year.
1: Is this the best team you've had, you will have since you've been here?
2: There's a great chance. You know, we obviously had some really good teams there, those championship years, but, you know, what those teams had was tremendous team chemistry. You were in the locker room, and those guys love spending time together. And so I feel we have that right now, but that's something that they got to continue to work on over the course of the next couple months.
1: You're going to have to there's always competition for spots. You're going to have a lot of it in camp?
2: I do. Yeah, we're open to whoever wants to step up and make some plays and get some time on the field. And I think you're always open to that as a coaching staff. But I feel like, you know, as a 90-man roster, we're very deep in terms of the competition this year. It'll be exciting to watch these guys get some opportunity.
1: How about your offense for this year? Of course, number nine runs. You got Joe Flacco back there. I mean, let's go first off the quarterbacks. You got two very talented guys. I mean, Joe Flacco last year was filling in, but you got two guys right there, but number nine runs the show.
2: Absolutely, he does. You know, and I know he's put in a lot of work over the course of the spring and summer to be at his best when we roll out there on Wednesday. So he's obviously the leader of that room, but we got great experience in there. Just as we sit in there and meet and talk football, it's a really good quarterback room.
1: How about offensive line? I mean, you got another good group there, Ted Karras and the company.
2: Yeah, absolutely. To get all five starters back with re-signing Dalton, I think has been great for the continuity of that line, who I thought played really well, particularly the second half of the season. So to get those guys back and continue to develop some of the young guys, a depth piece is behind them, is really exciting for that room.
1: You're strong again at running back and also in tight ends, aren't you?
2: We are. You know, it's a lot of guys coming back. Again, I keep feeling like I'm saying it over and over again. But that's the truth on offense, is a lot of guys that made, you know, really all 11 starters, you can even say 12 starters at tight end are back. And to get Eric all back in the mix as well, to see what he can do during training camp, to draft Jack tight end. So that's an exciting room. And then you look at the running back room, and Chase and Samaje have done what they've done over the years. So to see Taj, and there's really four guys back there all fighting for spots. I'm excited to watch all those guys play.
1: Management has stepped up and on the defensive side of the ball, and they have gotten you some really good players. I mean, let's first off of the defensive line with Dexter Lawrence and then Jonathan Allen, people like this. Shamar Stewart's going to, in his second year, he got a good group there at defense.
2: Well, you look at the guys we added with Dexter and Jonathan and Boyer and Cassius, and it's not just the talent level that they have, but it's the people and the leadership that they bring to the table as well. So you got a chance to really hit the full bucket with all those guys when you add them to the mix, and they're going to really help our the chemistry and the leadership of our entire team.
1: If Mr. Dexter scores a touchdown, have you learned the sexy Dexy dance on it? Will you do it on the sideline maybe?
2: My daughters have, and so I know that they'll be somewhere in the stands doing it, but I'm not quite to that level yet.
0: Zach Taylor, part of the conversation Seg had with him yesterday. Props to and big thanks to Seg for getting that done and passing it along, and they get it going for good tomorrow. Let's take a look at a tracking of the machine. In honor of the 50th anniversary of the 1976 Big Red Machine, we do a daily status check on where that team stood at this point. 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They hop to it. 50 years ago tonight, Reds lost to the Giants, back-to-back losses to the Giants, 7-0 the final score at Riverfront Stadium. The Giants got to Santo Alcala for 3 1/1. He only lasted 2 2/3 innings, gave up 5 runs before he was all said and done. John DeAquisto goes 7 for the Giants, shutting out the Reds on 4 hits. Gary Lavelle pitched the final 2 2/3. And the Giants pound out 15 hits. Gary Matthews, Sarge had three. Bobby Mercer had two hits. Dave Concepcion, 2 for 5 with a double. The Reds struck out 2 times on the night. 2 times in 37 plate appearances. That was it. But they went 0 for 9 with runners in scoring position. They left 10 on base. 28,053 on hand at Riverfront. The Reds with the win moved to 62-38 on the season. They had a 6.5 game lead over the LA Dodgers. That is Tracking the Machine. Let's go down on the farm, presented by my guys at Kelsey Chevrolet. A couple of things of note tonight at Louisville. Carlos Jorge, a couple of hits, the center fielder. He walked, he scored a run, and drove in a run. Matt McClain started at second base, couple of hits, batting .357, added a walk tonight. Hector Rodriguez, home run number 25. Bullpen, and they blew it late. Connor Phillips had pitched 2 innings, 2 walks, and a run. Luis May, 2 innings, 2 walks, and a run. Zach Maxwell, 2 innings, did not allow a run. At Double-A Chattanooga, Alfredo Duno, a hit, a run, an RBI. The hit was a double. He's batting .281 since his promotion to Double-A Chattanooga with an on-base percentage of .878. At Dayton tonight, the Dragons got beat up 12-5, but John Michael Fail with a grand slam in a losing effort. The Daytona Tortugas were winners tonight. That is Down on the Farm, presented by Kelsey Chevrolet. My guy Josh Wilking has passed along the Kelsey Pre-Owned Deal of the Week. 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I would test drive it immediately tomorrow morning. 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You can check it out on my blog at 700WLW.com. 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That is your look down on the farm. Still ahead on this date in Reds history, we'll do the Gilkey window look ahead, and I'll finally get to that Joe Morgan note of the night. That is, we continue on a winning night for the Reds after a losing afternoon. That means a split of a doubleheader. It's the Kelsey Chevrolet Extra Inning Show, 700 WLW.
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4: A hefty price tag from the flash flood. With your 1130 report, I'm Lee Mowen. Breaking now. Earlier today, we learned more about the aftermath from the floods that killed a man in Fairfax. Between 5 to 6 inches of rain fell earlier this month. During 1 hour, July 17th, in a concentrated area of the east side, it caused that flood across Hyde Park, Oakley, Mount Lookout, Madisonville, Pleasant Ridge, Norwood, and Fairfax. Right now, early estimates from Diana Christie say it's a $10 million price tag for the cleanup and damages. Right now, their budget has a little over $8 million and said that this project will drain the rest of their budget for the rest of the year. Also, in terms of what federal aid doles out, it's not basement damages. They consider that minor unless it's a primary living space, sort of like a garden apartment. Now, your latest traffic and weather together. Looking around all three maps, no accidents to report. Plenty of construction, though, so take your time. But traffic appears to be moving smoothly.
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4: We got clear conditions and mild temperatures tonight. The low drops down to 65. We are at 74 at the moment. Your Wednesday features plenty of sunshine and pleasant temperatures. The high only reaching up to 82. And Wednesday night, it will be mostly clear and mild once again, the low down to 62. Again, nothing on the radar right now. We're at 74 degrees. After years of delays and numerous public defenders assigned, a serial robbery suspect now knows when he's going to court. November 6th. Byron Harrington is accused of robbing five businesses across Cincinnati back in 2023 while on parole. He's also accused of pistol whipping some of his victims, even if he was unsuccessful in getting money. A blue rag picked up at the Norwood Avenue Marathon led to his arrest, thanks to DNA matches. Hamilton County Judge Christopher McDowell has been assigned to this case, someone that's described as a no-nonsense, outspoken judge who doesn't like delays nor disruptions. A Delhi Township caretaker is indicted after one of her patients was found alone lying on the ground in soiled clothes. Ayanna Casey was taking care of someone at a Camvick

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5: Eleven 36 700 WLW, the Kelsey Chevrolet Extra Inning Show. I'm Lance McAllister. Reds lose the afternoon opener of the doubleheader. 6-5, they win the nightcap of the day-night doubleheader. 2-0. A couple other notes. I gave you some headlines a little bit earlier. Two notes of note from college football. Earlier today, Ohio State announced an agreement with J.P. Morgan Chase worth a reported $17 million that will include having Chase patches on jerseys of all 36 Buckeye varsity athletic programs. $17 million a year. A couple of hours later, Notre Dame announced a six-year deal with SoFi for a patch on Notre Dame football jerseys that will pay the Irish $18 to $20 million a year. Now, keep in mind, it was about a month ago at Big 12 Media Day, the Big 12 announced a deal with Monster Energy Drink that would pay each Big 12 school $1 million to wear a Monster Energy Drink patch. Ohio State got $16 million today, and Ohio State got $17 million today. Notre Dame between $18 and $20 million, according to reports. All right, let's see. What order do I want to take care of this? Let's do our Gilkey window look ahead. 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Tomorrow night, Reds, Guardians, wrap up of the series. Brady Singer takes the ball. Reds try to win the series, try to make it four consecutive winning series to start the second half of the season. I would think Brady Singer will be pitching with a number of scouts in attendance tomorrow night, because I would think Brady Singer has attracted a fair number of teams that would be interested in adding a veteran arm on an expiring contract at the end of the season. We will see Brady Singer tomorrow night, inside pitch with me at 6:10, first pitch at 7:10. Oh, I know what I wanted to mention from Tracking the Machine. The other thing that jumped out, and the beauty of doing Tracking the Machine, it is where the Big Red Machine was 50 years ago tonight. So every day I go to my favorite baseball website. It's baseballreference.com. And you can pull up the box scores of every game in the history of baseball, more or less. And so I pull up the 1976 season, and I can click day by day to the box.

0: box score, and I just jot down notes along the way. In those notes today, I notice Dave Concepcion committed his 18th error in his 100th game. He would go on to make 27 errors that season and win the Gold Glove. Now, keep in mind, Ellie this year has made 9. And there seems to be what borders on an obsession with some that Ellie must be a center fielder. He must be moved. Ellie's made 9 in 82 games. That would put him on pace over 162 game season. If you discount, if you include, if he hadn't gotten hurt, played in every game, he'd be on pace for about 18 over a full season. 2 years ago, Ellie made 29. Last year, Ellie made 26. This year, he's on pace, if he played a full season, for 18. He's getting better. And for whatever reason, perspective and context is lost when it comes to Ellie in many cases. Dave Concepcion in 1974 made 30 errors. In 1978, Davey made 23 errors. In 1979, Davey made 27 errors. He won the Gold Glove each of those seasons. Now, I was a kid at that time, but I can tell you, I don't remember anybody saying that Dave Concepcion needed to be moved off of shortstop. Shortstop is a tough position, especially for a young player. You get a lot of opportunities. Heck, 2 years ago, Ellie made 13 more putouts than any other shortstop in the game. I'd be willing to bet Ellie's going to be okay at shortstop. People need to stop freaking out about Ellie needing to move off of shortstop. And I would argue back in Davey's day with AstroTurf, he was getting a lot cleaner bounces off AstroTurf than Ellie gets now. Now, I know the counter to that is, well, Lance, today official scoring's a joke in Major League Baseball and you rarely are saddled with an error. I'll give you that. It's just my long-winded way of saying when I looked in the box score today and I saw Dave Concepcion at this point of the season with 18 errors, my first thought was, and people lose their mind over Ellie having made 9? Has he been helped by some official scoring? Has everybody in baseball been helped by some official scoring? Yes, because it seems like there is a concerted effort to not hang errors on players, whether that's to help boost batting averages, which are already low as is around Major League Baseball. But Ellie's going to be fine. The natural ability and his age will lend itself to getting better. I can guarantee you, I never called Bob Trumpy Sports Talk saying Dave Concepcion makes way too many errors. They should move him off of that position. It's not like you were going to move him into center field with Sage or Geronimo at that point anyway, but people need to relax when it comes to Ellie. Did you hear me? 1974, Davey made 30. All right, let's take a look at on this date in Reds history. We do it every night. I'm going to go back to 1952. I mentioned this earlier, and this is one of the part of that old adage that just because you're a great player doesn't necessarily make you a great manager. On this date, 1952, the Reds hired Rogers Hornsby. He replaced Luke Sewell. And the wild thing, and I saw this in Greg Rhodes' book, Red Leg Journal, about that hiring, Rogers Hornsby left for 5 days to visit the Reds' minor league system before he took over. He wanted to see what he had to work with. So the Reds actually named an interim manager for 5 games while Rogers Hornsby made the rounds around the minor leagues to figure out what was down below. He would finish the season as Reds manager 27-24. The next season started 64-82 before he was fired near the end of the season. This date, 1965, Sammy Ellis strikes out 12 and beats Sandy Koufax and the Dodgers 4-1 the final. 1968, Jim Maloney and Clay Carroll combined to one-hit the Mets. They went at Shea Stadium. The only hit was a Cleon Jones double in the first inning. 1977, this is one of those games, and for whatever reason, I can remember the Inquirer headline. The Reds lost to the Cubs 16-15, 13 innings at Wrigley. The game included 11 home runs. The wind was blowing out. There were 5 home runs in the first inning. Homers by the Reds from Rose, Bench, Geronimo, Griffey, Lum, and Griff Sr. had a 5-hit day. But for whatever reason, and it, I may have it in a box downstairs in the basement, the headline the next day in the Inquirer was, "The winds blew, the balls flew, and the Reds lose, so what else is new?" On this date in 1977, 1989, the Reds go 17 innings. They outlast the Braves 4-2. 1990, with one out to go, Giants pitcher Scott Gerelts loses a no-hitter when Paul O'Neill singles. Gerelts finished with a 4-0 one-hit win over the Reds. And finally, on this date, 2013, a Dodger rookie by the name of Yasiel Puig hits a walk-off home run in the 11th inning off of Curtis Parch of the Reds. It broke a scoreless tie and gave the Dodgers a 1-0 win. Tony Cingrani had tossed 7 shutout innings, allowing 1 hit and striking out 11. All of it happened on this date in Reds history. All right, still ahead. Final look at the scoreboard and Joe Morgan's collection of memorabilia going up for auction through Hunt Auctions. What his wife said about it and some of the items up for bid as we continue. It's the Kelce Chevrolet Extra Inning Show, 700 WLW.
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6: What's happening, fellow sports fans? It's Andy West. Let's look back on this day in sports history, July 29th. We'll start today in 1986. The USFL, the United States Football League, wins and loses in its lawsuit against the National Football League. The jury finds that the NFL did violate antitrust laws, as the USFL claimed, but awards the USFL only $1 in damages. Ouch. Let's wish a happy birthday today to Dak Prescott, the starting quarterback for the Dallas Cowboys. Born today in 1993 in Sulphur, Louisiana. Dak's real name is Rain, spelled R-A-Y-N-E, and he goes by Dak because his middle name is Dakota. And today in 2018, Chipper Jones, Alan Trammell, Trevor Hoffman, Vladimir Guerrero, Jim Thome, and Jack Morris are inducted into the Baseball Hall of Fame in Cooperstown, New York.
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15: White victim, female, pretty, wealthy.
14: A white woman's murder shocks the city. A black man from the projects comes forward with information about the case.
16: He says the police are his friends.
14: But out of nowhere, he goes from star witness to prime suspect.
16: And then that's it. They turn on him.
14: 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Lee Harris is sentenced to 90 years.
17: I get 90 years for killing somebody I have never seen.
14: Behind bars, Lee finds an unlikely ally in his cellie, Robert. The pair are like chalk and cheese. There's no way their paths would ever cross on the outside. But as a fellow inmate, Robert sees through the lies and vows to do the unthinkable. Clear Lee's name.
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0: All right, down the stretch, got to hustle, got to play the song, got to play the song at 11:58. It's the Kelce Chevrolet Extra Inning Show. I'm Lance McAllister. Additional information being provided by the voice of the Cincinnati Bengals and UC Bearcats. I mentioned the patch and the $17 million to the Buckeyes and $18 to $20 million to Notre Dame football, and the Big 12 deal being $1 million to each team. That is, as Dan clarifies, Big 12 schools can still sell jersey patches. The Monster Energy deal is incorporated into the Big 12 logo. So in theory, you could still have maybe a Skyline Chili patch on the UC football jerseys to create another revenue stream for UC football and bigger picture UC athletics. Thanks to Dan Horde listening and checking in with additional information. Let's go to Dayton, and then we got to check the scoreboard. Jeff, you were on 700 WLW.
23: Hello, Lance. What a great Jeff. Win to the second game. Needed yes. that badly. Now we've got a chance to go for our fourth straight series win.
0: That would be nice.
23: Tito played that perfectly with his relievers. I mean, he got what he wanted out of each one of them, and they all came through. Hopefully Singer can go tomorrow and give him a good game. If his sinker's on, I'm trying to think what else I want to say here.
0: How about Ivan Johnson?
23: Yeah, I like that guy. He's a good fielder, and he's got good speed. We'll see what he can bring to the team. But Dane Meyers, if he only had power, my God, I'd like to have him back next year. But Dane should be back because we think he's going to hit 28 home runs this year. You got to bring him back. So anyway, I like the way that things are going for the Reds right now. I think Tito's done a great job this year with what he's had, and who knows where we're going to finish, but it's been a very interesting season. Very exciting. Have a good night.
0: Jeff, you as well. Thank you. Yeah, it's today's kind of the microcosm of the Red season. There was frustrating stuff by afternoon, and there was kind of eye-raising, exciting stuff tonight. Anytime you piece together 27 outs on a day where you start with an opener and you wind up with a three-hitter, and you pitch a shutout, and you win when you manage three hits and strike out 15 times, something's gone right after a day where a number of things did not go right, and they'll get a chance to go for the series win tomorrow. Quickly check on the scoreboard. Here's tonight's scoreboard brought to you by John Burns and our friends at Encore Technologies. Visit encore.tech. The Tigers beat the Orioles 14-0. The Tigers scored in every inning. It's the third time in franchise history Detroit has scored in every single inning. Arizona blew a 6-0 lead in the sixth against Pittsburgh, then won in 12. Man, not many games go 12 innings these days. 8-7 the final score. Sandy Alcantara, 7 shutout innings. Marlins beat the Phillies 1-0. Rangers over the Rays 4-1. Tampa Bay's 3-game winning streak snapped. Washington, get this. Washington drew 6 first-inning walks against Shane Bieber, scoring 4 runs and wins 8-6. 6 walks by Shane Bieber. Mets and Braves postponed. Yankees over the White Sox 3-2. Yankees have won 11 of 15. Minnesota over Kansas City in walk-off fashion. The Twins have won 5 of 6. And the Cubs clobber the Cardinals 10-2. Since June 11th, they have the best record in the National League, 27-12. Rest of the games are still in progress, including those Brewers who lead, of course they do, 5-0, top of the seventh. What else? I mentioned Ohtani had hit the leadoff home run tonight. I'll give you the Dodgers. They are tied 5-5 with the Mariners in the seventh. Rockies over the Padres 6-4, top 7. And Jeff Hobson's Red Sox trailing the A's 3-1. Bottom 8, 1 more, Angels and Astros, even at 2, middle of the 7th. All right, here finally, I've mentioned this enough, I might as well deliver it. Hunt Auctions today announced they are presenting the personal collection of Joe Morgan at auction. It will take place at the Louisville Slugger and Museum live auction, the 22nd annual Louisville Slugger Museum and Factory Live Auction, held on November the 14th. Teresa Morgan, Joe's wife, saying earlier today the following: Joe was a champion of the game of baseball in so many ways. He was a phenomenal player, a broadcaster, mentor, and Hall of Famer, to name a few. While my family and I have preserved certain sentimental items to cherish, we are pleased and so proud to share some of his memorabilia items, knowing Joe's real treasure was earning the respect of his teammates, his fans who lovingly cheered for him, and the generation of players who followed him. I sincerely hope that this offering at auction can lead fans to finding the same special joy in these items that Joe found within the game of baseball. Here's some of the items up for auction, this starting November the 14th in Louisville. His 1975 and 76 World Championship rings. Estimated value projected to go between $75,000 and $150,000 each. His 75-76 MVP awards, estimated between $50,000 and $100,000. His Hall of Fame induction ring, $20,000 to $40,000. I would have thought that would be estimated at a higher haul than that. His 1977 All-Star Game model baseball bat, $7,500 to $15,000. His Sultan of Swat Babe Ruth crown, $20,000 to $40,000 estimate. His glove, worn in the 70s. A presentational trophy of the 1975 World Series title and the 76 trophy, a, think, miniature version, estimated between $25,000 and $50,000. That from the Joe Morgan collection today. Again, not all of it. Family saying they have kept some. I'd be interested in knowing what they kept, because both of his MVP awards, both of the miniature trophies, and both of the World Series rings are included in this and his All-Star. But November 14th. In Louisville, the 22nd year of doing this. All right, I'm out of time. I wish I had more time. I can offer you a split tonight. Afternoon loss 6-5. Nightcap win 2-0. What do you say we gather here tomorrow? Do the inside pitch at 6, and then extra innings after the game. Thanks to Joe Waddell for producing. Thanks to you for taking a listen. And on what seemingly has become a rare night, the Reds win. just my luck. We play the song. So tonight we are going to play the song. If you're ready now, have a great evening, everybody. Joe, hit it!

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1: I think I'm more of a fan of that song than I am the team it's about. For the first time ever, Cincinnati Public Schools is asking working residents to pay an income tax to fund local classrooms with the Midnight Report. Travis Laird, breaking now. The Cincinnati School Board voted 5-2 to place a 0.75% earned income tax levy on the November ballot, shifting the tax burden away from property owners and retirees and on to local wage earners. District leaders say the levy would raise $74 million annually to plug a $58 million deficit and prevent deeper cuts to student programs after eliminating over 100 positions this summer. Unlike traditional property taxes, this levy applies only to wages of those who live within the CPS district, regardless of where they work, exempting Social Security and investment income. A residential worker earning $100,000 would pay $750 per year. Opponents call this proposal reckless, pointing to low test scores and high absenteeism as reasons to deny new tax revenue. Now, let's take a look at the latest traffic and weather together. Looks like no major accidents or slowdowns to report.
0: Now, the latest forecast from the Jake Sweeney Chevrolet Weather Center. 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Together, let's drive.
1: Expect mostly clear skies tonight across the Cincinnati area with low temperatures dropping down to around 65 degrees. We're in for a beautiful sunny day on Wednesday with highs reaching near 83 degrees and a light north wind at 5 to 8 miles an hour. Skies remain clear Wednesday night with lows down to 61, leading into another sunny day on Thursday, highs near 85 degrees. The current temperature is about 65 degrees, mostly cloudy.
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9: Welcome aboard. Thanks for tuning in on this Wednesday morning. I want to start off talking briefly about some of the revelations that have come to light about Dr. Anthony Fauci and some of the things that we've begun to learn about how the COVID-19 and the rollout of that and how the reaction came about. I have been talking about this being a plandemic almost from day one. I was on the air on March the 17th, the day that Ohio cut out their primary or stopped their primary because of the fear of spread. And there was an article that had been published by a doctor by the name of John Ioannidis. And the title of the article was "A Fiasco in the Making?" As the coronavirus pandemic takes hold, we are making decisions without reliable data. And the information that he imparted in that article held true throughout all the statistics. And the effort of the pandemic, the plandemic, as I referred to it, that has been proving and been coming about and proving more and more that people like me were right about that. And I rail on this only from the standpoint of what that did to our economy, what that did to us and in the transportation department as far as the trucking industry is concerned. Although parts of it were good because trucking industry started getting the respect that it deserved, because when people realized that some of these store shelves were empty, they were saying, well, God, how did that happen? And then all of a sudden, and people started saying, well, you know, that had to get here somehow. Oh, I guess it came on a truck. And I guess these truckers are a lot more important than what we had originally talked about. Now, freight rates during that period of time went up in terms of the business's concern. But what resulted from that was a 3.5 year, 4 year of a trucking recession, because as prices came down, people started saying, well, during the time when freight rates were way up, people said, hey, I've got a CDL license. I can go buy a used truck and I can start making a lot of money. So there was a lot more effort in there. There was a lot more trucks available. And so even though prices were up and the rates were very good as far as some in the trucking industry were concerned, in addition to the respect that they were gaining, there was a lot of overcapacity that was kind of built in. And then over the period of time since then, we entered into a trucking recession because freight rates eventually came down. At the early stages, they were still up above pre-pandemic rates, but we've seen the effects of that as a result of this pandemic. So, you know, overall, I guess the initial stage for the trucking industry was okay, but the long-term consequences of that, we paid the price for. And as we're learning more and more about this, some of the stuff that Fauci did, how he went about it, and some of the stuff that he made decisions based on false data or cooked data is pretty disgusting. And what's interesting, again, at the end of the Biden administration, this blanket pardon and so on of him and so many other people is called into question. And it'll be interesting because there's a hearing, I believe, later on today with Senator Rand Paul, who was a frequent critic and an initial critic of Dr. Fauci, and was railed about and called a liar, and that he didn't know what he was talking about, even though he is a doctor, that Rand Paul was right. And it'll be interesting to see what happens as a result of these hearings. And again, based on some of the stuff that we've been seeing. And again, this comes about as a result of the effect on the economy, the effect on the trucking industry, and why I am so irritated and we're so opposed to what all was done and how it went about, and especially the effect that and the overreaching of the effect of Dr. Fauci during that period of time. And I it's going to be very interesting. And it'll be interesting to see how this pardon worked out. Was it done by Otto Penn? Was it done by, were the advice that it go through the proper protocols for that? And there can be a method by which I think that pardon can be done away with. And, you know, as we have seen, as a result of, oh, this was just an organic type of thing that happened out of a wet market in China versus a laboratory that was created by Dr. Fauci, gain of function and so on, and that this quote unquote slipped out, made its way into the population. All those things need to be looked at and need to be revealed. And as I've said before, as a result of all this, and as a result of some of the stuff that we have seen in terms of hiding of documents, hiding of information regarding the CIA, any of this sort of stuff during the Biden administration needs to be pursued, and people need to go to jail. So that's just kind of my brief thinking on that. It'll be interesting to follow this. But again, it's merely from the standpoint of a reasonable discussion, looking at some of the doctors who were schooled in this, people who were, this was their career, and that Dr. Fauci hadn't seen a patient in over 40 years. So the decisions that he was making was more political than medical. And the people that were disagreeing with him lost their jobs, were pilloried in the media, and a lot of careers were destroyed. And that is part of the criminal activity that went on and needs to be fixed. Some economic news we want to get to here real quick. S&P Global Flash, U.S. Flash PMI, Purchasing Managers Index. Kind of a summary there. The July of 2026 numbers, Flash, and these are just kind of the headlines of four different categories. Flash U.S. Composite PMI, Purchasing Managers Index, output index 53.6 in June. Up from, let me see, index 53.6. In June, it was 51.9. That is a 8-month high. Flash U.S. Services PMI Business Activity Index, 53.6. In June, it was 51.2. Another 8-month high. Flash U.S. Manufacturing Output Index, 53.6. June was 56.2, a 4-month low. Now, that's the output as opposed to the other index indices. Flash U.S. Manufacturing Purchasing Managers Index, 53.8 versus 53.9, a 4-month low. Now, what was going on, or what's kind of a summary of that? U.S. business activity growth accelerated at the start of the third quarter, according to provisional PMI survey data, reaching an 8-month high and prompting firms to add staff for the first time in 3 months. Adding staff gives more credence to the fact that our labor market is strong, steady, and growing, aside from what some of the people, the spoon-fed regurgitators of mainstream media, keep talking about. Business confidence in the year ahead outlook also rose to an 8-month high. The comments and the summary of this, Chris Williamson, chief business economist at S&P Global Market Intelligence, U.S. businesses reported a good start to the third quarter. The first, the Flash PMI survey into broadly consistent with GDP, was consistent with broad GDP growth at an annualized basis of 2.0%. Against a 1.2% signaled for the second quarter. The month saw an encouraging return on hiring by the companies, with employment rising for the first time in 3 months. Then he gets into the however. Some of the improvement may prove short-lived, as July saw hospitality spread boosted by FIFA World Cup and U.S. 250 anniversary activities. It was also worrying, though, and I'm having a little bit of problem reading this. I probably should have expanded the font on this, but it's in a it's kind of a grayed out area, and so some of the words and it's kind of bleeding over. So it's like fine print. You got to get up real close to read it. See, manufacturing activity growth weakened as some of the stock building seems prior months showed signs of fading instead. July saw a covering intensification of supply chain delays and accompanying renewed upturn in price pressures, constraining growth and subduing demand. Events over the recent days in the Middle East will have only further exacerbated these supply chain and price worries, and the raise downside risk to near-term outlook for the economy, hinting that July upturn may not be the start of an improving trend. So some mixed signals there, but overall, with the rise and the increase in some of these numbers, looks pretty darn good. Coming up, we'll talk, get into, let's see, what mischief can we get into? Durable goods was a report that came out. I'm Kevin Gordon, America's Trucking Network, 700 WLW.
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10: One of the big debates following the Brickyard at Indianapolis is the event, a crown jewel of the NASCAR schedule. Steve Letarte, Kyle Petty, and Matt Weaver on Inside the Race podcast.
11: I don't think the Brickyard 400 is for the fans. When I walk through the garage area, the Brickyard 400 means more in the garage than perhaps to the fan base.
12: This is not a crown jewel. It's Charlotte, it's Daytona, and it's Darlington. That's where our history is. This is not our history. There's places that are special to the sport, and I think Indy is special to motorsports.
13: I think that the inaugural Brickyard 400 served a purpose. It was the perfect race at the perfect time for NASCAR to emerge as the motorsport in North America. That was the reason to be there then. It was never the racing product. It was never this extraordinary race, but for 15, 20 years, you raced in front of these large crowds, the spectacle. It felt like an extension of the Indianapolis 500 that we do not have anymore. So if you don't have...
12: So it felt like the baby brother.
13: It felt like the twin.
12: I'm not going to give you twin, but I'll give you baby brother.
10: Dale Earnhardt Jr. on TNT.
14: To come here and work the broadcast and see that firsthand, the spectacle and the grandness of the Indy 500, that is kind of what we share when we come here. We're guests at this racetrack. This racetrack was here long before NASCAR. I remember when we got the invitation to come test, when the idea was even floated back in the 90s that we might race here. We thought that was impossible. They would never let us through the gate. No way. And so I remember how excited Dad and Kyle Petty, Rusty Wallace, they all argued over who's going to be the first one onto the racetrack. It was a big competition that day. And so there's a lot of pride and appreciation on the stock car side to be here.
10: IndyCar has unveiled the new NTT IndyCar Series chassis and powertrain package for 2028, introducing a car with a modernized look designed to provide for faster lap times and improved raceability, encouraging more wheel-to-wheel action.
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9: I'm Kevin Gordon, America's Trucking Network, 700 WLW. Let's take a look at durable goods orders, which is kind of, it's looking at these reports and looking at these stories, it's very interesting to try to gauge just exactly what they are talking about and how they are approaching this particular subject. It's very interesting. Anyway, let's just get into the numbers. U.S. durable goods rise 0.3% in June. Now, the Wall Street Journal, the headlines on all of these are very interesting. Durable goods orders, this is a headline from the Wall Street Journal. U.S. durable goods rose less than expected in June. The index box, I'm not sure of that organization, but they say durable goods orders increased 0.3% in July of 2026, below 1.6 forecast. Haver Analytics, which is one that I've seen a couple of times, but not tremendously familiar with it. The U.S. durable goods orders rebounded less than expected in June. Trading View, another news organization. U.S. advanced durable goods rose for June 0.3% versus 2.5% expected. Now, in their instance, they're saying 2.5% expected. And in the index box story, 1.6 was forecasted. Yahoo Finance, U.S. durable goods orders post moderate gain, but fall short of expectations. They don't go into the details on that. But looking at the Wall Street Journal story on this, it's interesting. Demand for U.S. durable goods rose less than expected in June, according to data published by the Commerce Department. Total orders for durable goods, which comprise goods meant to last 3 or more years, increased in June by 0.3% and $334.8 billion, compared with a 4% increase in May. Economists polled by the Wall Street Journal had expected an increase up 2.1%. Now, there are three different stories and three different economic predictions. When I take all three of them together and averages out to, the expectations were about 2.7%. So either way, they are off by a total of about 590%, which is interesting because, you know, it depends on which economists they pick, which economists they refer to, and how they come up with their individual numbers. Now, breaking down some of these numbers, computers and electronic products up 9 of the last 10 months led the increase, rising 3.1%. Excluding transportation, new orders increased 0.6%. Now, the problem with the durable goods, and of course, the durable goods are important as far as the trucking industry is concerned, because the components of this, these goods that are expected to last more than 3 to 5 years, they have to have manufacturing done to them. So the raw materials have to be delivered to the manufacturing site by a truck. Then they have to be manufactured, and then they have to be distributed to the various warehouses, and then from the warehouses to the retailers, and so on. So it's an important gauge as far as the trucking industry is concerned. So when you look at the breakdown of the numbers, the problem with this is that they throw transportation in there. And durable goods numbers are affected by the transportation costs or the orders. And those are generally orders for new airplanes from Boeing or from whoever. And one order or a couple of orders can skew these numbers tremendously in a 1 month period of time. So if you get two or three orders, if Boeing gets two or three orders for planes, those numbers are going to shoot up tremendously. And if they get no orders the next month, that is going to be off considerably. And that's why in this situation or in this survey, they go through the process of eliminating and doing and stripping out transportation to come up with what they call the core number. So repeating, new orders excluding transportation increased by 0.6%. Excluding defense, new orders increased by 0.3%, the Commerce Department said. So kind of a mixed bag of information there. But still, when it an increase of 0.3%, even though the consensus was about a 2-point percentage increase, and it came in at 0.3%, an increase is an increase, and this will build. And again, if you're only taking the individual months into consideration as opposed to like a year-to-date number or numbers compared with overall this period of time versus that period last year, you kind of get a mixed bag of things from time to time. And as we've seen, these numbers fluctuate considerably month to month. It's not generally a good idea in some of these instances to compare, say, June of 2026 with June of 2025 because some of those numbers are off. The Conference Board Consumer Confidence Index came out. The headlines on that, the overall headline, Conference Board Consumer Confidence Index falls in July. Let me see, PR Newswire, U.S. Consumer Confidence edged down in July. Scotsman Guide, consumer confidence slumps in July. Tech Times, consumer confidence falls short of expectations. Present conditions drop for a third straight month. So getting into the numbers, this is very interesting. Now, I'm going to give you the first part of this story and talk about some of the stuff that is in this story. And then it's one of those cases of where they've picked out the worst headline, and that's the headline. When you get back into the numbers and the details towards the end of the information, it's amazing. Let's get into it. Conference Board's closely watched consumer confidence index came in below Wall Street expectations, and the gauge tracking how people feel about conditions right now declined for a third consecutive month, a streak that sharpens the economic picture for the Federal Open Market Committee rate decision on Wednesday. Now, again, later on today, we will see what the Federal Reserve does in terms of interest rates. It is widely expected that they're going to hold interest rates the same, although people keep talking about interest rate increases later on in the year. And, you know, based on the numbers, if we talked about numerous times on this program, we know where the inflation is. The Federal Reserve tries to control inflation basically when they don't know where it's coming from by raising interest rates. But we've seen as a result of energy prices over the previous month when the oil prices at the start of Epic Fury went up and inflation went up 4.2%, by the easing of that and a ceasefire in 1 month period of time, that inflation rate came down by points, almost a full percentage point. So knowing where this is heading and knowing where it's what's causing it is should be not of concern. Well, it should factor into what the Federal Reserve says, and they're and thinking that, okay, we get the war with Iran resolved and we will then have the inflation rate coming down. So no need for us to slow down the economy. So the headline index fell 1.4% to 90.8% in July, measuring against the 1985 baseline of 100, missing the analyst consensus of 92.3. So it was down a little bit from that point. The sharpest deterioration came in the present situation index, which is built entirely from consumer views of conditions right now, not 6 months from now. It fell 3.6% to 114.9, its lowest reading since the spring. Now, as the baseline of 100 at 114.9, that's still above that baseline and is a good sign. Now, they point out in here, and this is a pretty decent article explaining how this comes about, except that some of the conclusions that they come to is not all that great. The sharpest deterioration came in the present index. I mentioned that. To understand why this streak matters, technically, the present situation is calculated from two of the CCI's Consumer Confidence Index questions, five survey questions, one asking about current business conditions and one asking about current employment. Now, again, based on what the spoon-fed regurgitators in the mainstream media keep saying about the economy, that is going to put pressure on the way people have outlooks on the economy and what they're thinking. So in their present conditions, they're looking at business conditions based on what the spoon-fed regurgitators are saying and saying we have a negative view of that. And then as far as employment is concerned, even though Employment is up. Employment is steady. And all the indications are there. The spoon-fed regurgitators keep talking it down. So that is affecting consumer confidence. We'll pick this up. I'm Kevin Gordon, America's Trucking Network, 700 WLW.
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1: We're looking at round two for Afro Man and Adams County. The 1230 report, Travis Laird, breaking now. Rapper Joseph Foreman, known professionally as Afro Man, has filed a lawsuit in Adams County Court against former Sheriff Sergeant Brian Newland. Foreman alleges Newland stole $400 from his home during a 2022 raid where the rapper was never charged with a crime. The new lawsuit comes after an Adams County jury sided with Afro Man in March, rejecting a $1 million lawsuit from deputies over raid footage that he used in his music videos. The sheriff's office claims an outside investigation found the missing money was simply a miscount.
17: Now the latest forecast from the Train Heating and Cooling Weather Center on News Radio 700 WLW.
1: Expect mostly clear skies across the tri-state with low temperatures dropping to around 65 degrees. Wednesday brings sunshine with a pleasant high near 83, cooling to 61. Wednesday night under clear skies. Right now it is 72 degrees and a little bit cloudy at beautiful historic Lunkin Airport. Cincinnati Public Schools is asking residents to approve a first ever earned income tax levy this November to fund local classrooms. The school board voted 5-2 to place the 0.75% tax on the ballot, shifting the funding burden away from property tax owners and retirees and onto local wage earners. District leaders say the levy would raise $74 million annually to plug a $58 million budget deficit and prevent further program cuts following more than 100 staff eliminations this summer. Unlike traditional property taxes, the levy applies only to wages of those living within CPS boundaries, exempting retirement and investment income. Opponents and Hamilton County Republicans call the measure reckless, arguing the district should improve test scores and absenteeism before asking for any more money. The news is a service of Progressive Insurance. Next updates at 1 o'clock. Breaking news anytime. Travis Laird, News Radio 700 WLW.
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6: Here's your truck and forecast for the tri-state and the rest of the country. In the Cincinnati tri-state, expect a quiet night with mostly clear skies and lows down near 65, leading into a sunny Wednesday and highs sticking in the low 80s. If you're hauling east across the Appalachians, Mid-Atlantic, or New England, watch out for heavy downpours and severe flash flooding through Wednesday. Out west, monsoon thunderstorms will bring daily flood risks to the Rockies and High Plains, while a severe heat wave grips Texas and the lower Mississippi Valley with dangerous heat index values topping 105 degrees before spreading into the southwest later this week.
7: 700 WLW, I'm Kevin Gordon. This is America's Trucking Network. We were talking about the Consumer Confidence Report. By the way, thanks for hanging with us. Certainly appreciate it. We were talking about consumer confidence from the Conference Board's Consumer Confidence Index. And some of the numbers in here and some of the information is they go through all this calculations and this explanation and kind of paint a bad picture. But as you'll see here very shortly, it's very confusing based on what is actually going on. We're talking about how the consumer confidence got decreased. We saw that in the previous segment. And by the way, if you missed any of our previous segments, you can hit up the iHeartRadio app any time you want and catch up on the stories. If you don't hear the story live, if you're not near a radio at the current time, just hit. You can always hit the live streaming and hit it that way. Or later on when the show is posted on the podcast, you can catch it there as well. So anyway, getting back to this, it's talking about current business conditions and the questions that were asked and so on. They get into this section here explaining the underlying numbers show both the breadth and narrowness of the shift. The shares of consumer, the share of consumers describing business conditions as good fell from 18.9% from 20.2. So this a narrow bit of like a 1% swing one way or the other. But again, they're reporting it as coming down, which from 20.2 to 18.9% is down. But again, it's not dramatic. The labor market reading softened more modestly. The share of consumers saying jobs are plentiful slipped to 24.6% from 25.5. Again, not a big deal, but they're playing it up as the headline here. So let's skip to the back here towards the end of the story, and they try to explain how these numbers come into play. And it's interesting, before they get to that, let me go to this section here. The question in here is what the expectation index has been signaling since February of 2025. Okay, we're going back now, a year and 5 months, basically? The forward-looking expectation index, which tracks consumers' six-month outlook for income, business conditions, and labor market, has essentially flat at 74.7%. But that stability is not the full story. Expectations index have remained below 80 continuously since February of 2025, a streak of 18 consecutive months through July of 2026. A reading below 80 is the threshold for the Conference Board historically associated with an elevated risk of recession within the next 12 months. So this

0: consumer confidence index, which they're talking about, is not a good gauge. Remember back on Liberation Day on April the 2nd, when the tariffs went into effect in 2025, they kept talking about, we're going to see high unemployment, we're going to see a recession, we're going to see out of control inflation. None of that came about. And all the predictions of that were untrue. Now, what they have forgotten in these consumer price or consumer confidence index reports is the resilience of the American public. And as I've said, and as Rick Santelli on CNBC is concerned, he has pointed out that some of these consumer confidence, consumer surveys, you can take them and shovel them and put them in the trash can, because the mainstream media, as he calls them, the spoon-fed regurgitators, as I call them, have poisoned the well. He talked about polluted the well. I talk about that they have poisoned the well to the point where people's confidence is shaken because of the bad reporting. So as a result of that, they're saying that these signals are saying from February of 2025 that a recession is coming within the next 12 months. Well, 12 months has come and another 6 months has passed and nothing has happened. And more talk about not a recession in the next 12 months is becoming more and more. Now, they get to the end here. And as I said, you get to the end of some of these stories and you ask yourself, where in the hell did they get their headline? What fell and what didn't? Not everything in the July report pointed downward. Now, we are two pages into this, almost 1,000 words into this particular story, and they get to the crux of the story. Not everything in July report pointed downward. Home buying and auto purchasing intentions continued their upward trend on a six-month moving average basis. Overall travel intentions within 6 months recovered after softening for most of the year, with domestic travel plans improving even as foreign travel plans eased slightly. That's all good news. Among planned service expenditures, restaurants and bars, streaming and mobile services, and beauty and personal care remain the top three spending targets. Consumers anticipated increased spending on movies, hotel stays, airfare, and amusement parks as well. This all bodes into discretionary spending. After you pay your mortgage, after you pay your normal bills, what you have left over is what they call discretionary spending. And you spend that on travel, you spend that on movies, you spend that on sporting events, and so on. And all of these indications are still up and people are spending. On inflation, consumers saw some relief, both averaging and median 12-point inflation expectations were less elevated in July. But the interest rate outlook remained cautious. A majority of respondents, 61.3, unchanged from June, still expected higher interest rates over the next 12 months. And again, I keep pounding the pavement, I keep pounding the desk on this one, saying that there is no need for an interest rate increase, because all interest rates do is slow down the economy. We know where the inflation is. The job market is steady, which is one of the tenets of the Federal Reserve. If the stock, if the labor market is steady, that wouldn't indicate a need to increase interest rates. And if we know where inflation is coming from, all from energy as a result with the war with Iran, as that comes by the wayside, and as we'll see in our talking about oil and gas prices, that is easing based on ceasefire and the potential of having some resolution to that conflict over there. And so knowing that and knowing that inflation is coming down and will be coming down, there is no need to lower or to raise interest rates now, and not even in my opinion, interest rates need to come down. Again, I keep talking about how the interest rate, what the interest rate factor is in other Western developed countries, and we are 2 to 2.5% higher than those percentages in those particular countries. So I see no need for an increase in interest rates. The share of consumers saying U.S. recession over the next 12 months is somewhat likely continue to rise, although those saying it's very likely declined. So people are outspending money. People are spending money on in terms of discretionary funds, as we see. And I'll repeat this line again, 1,000 words into this particular story. Home buying and auto purchasing intentions continue their upward trend for the 6-month moving average. That is not, you know, people pulling back on their spending. Overall travel intentions within 6 months recovered after softening for most of the year, with domestic travel plans increasing. When people are spending money on restaurants and bars, streaming and mobile services, and beauty and personal care remaining high, consumers anticipate increased spending on movies, hotels, stays, airfare, and amusement parks as well. So again, discretionary. That is not an indication of people concerned about the economy, concerned about a recession, holding back, trying to keep something in reserve for when things hit the skids. They're not concerned about it. And as they're not concerned about it, they're out there spending money, and it's reflected in retail sales and so on. So again, these surveys, even as Rick Santelli from CNBC, most of the time, even though this is in the news, and I talk about it because it's in the news, but what I want to do is it's in the news and all they're seeing is a headline, or all they're talking about are the headlines. They're not digging in the details the way we do here at America's Trucking Network, which basically negates all the stuff that was in this survey, and the survey shouldn't be much paid attention to, again, from an economic standpoint. I'm Kevin Gordon, America's Trucking Network, 700 WLW.
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8: On August 4th, 1962, Marilyn Monroe died. 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
15: In 1982, Atari players across the country settled into their shag carpeting. Homework went by the wayside, and so did sleep. These gamers only had one thing on their minds: Sword Quest. This wasn't just a new game. Epic and ambitious, the company promised $150,000 in prizes to four finalists, with the Sword of Ultimate Sorcery going to the grand prize winner.
16: Just got this, you know, $3.35 an hour minimum wage job, and next thing you know, I got this freaking $25,000 prize.
15: But what started as a video game promotion would become one of the most controversial moments in 80s pop culture, with broken promises, urban myths, payoffs, and a central mystery that's consumed fans for decades.
17: I never ended up seeing these prizes in person.
15: How did all those prizes, valued at $150,000, become something of a lost treasure? I'm Jane.
0: This is America's Trucking Network 700 WLW. Well, let's take a look at oil and gas prices, because there has been a major shift in this, and very interesting behind the scenes and what's going on as far as a potential ceasefire and the potential of getting to the negotiating table. Some of the other countries talking to Tehran. And it's one of those things of where we are seeing, and it's becoming more and more clear, and even the spoon-fed regurgitators in the mainstream media are picking up on this. They are actually, because, you know, at the start of this, what we kept seeing from the spoon-fed regurgitators was basically the talking points from Iran. And people were asking the question, whose side are you on here? Are you so much in a Trump derangement syndrome that whatever comes out of the administration, you're going to ignore, and you're going to pay attention to a country that has been a cancer in the Middle East for 47 years, has been a terror network of their different proxies around the world, the country that manufactured and produced a lot of the IEDs that crippled and maimed so many of our soldiers in Iraq and Afghanistan. So we're going to depend on them. We're going to look at them for the accurate information. And even the mainstream media, the spoon-fed regurgitators, are starting to say stuff like, well, it's an interesting dynamic. The negotiations are going on. The foreign people, the information of the negotiators from Tehran, are saying one thing at the negotiating table. But back home, the newscast and the country-controlled media is saying that no negotiations are going on. Well, if no negotiations are going on, why are there ceasefires? Why is there stop in the conflict? Why is there stop the attacks on the Strait of Hormuz a month or so ago and now starting again? So even the spoon-fed regurgitators in the mainstream media are saying stuff like this is falling into a pattern of where the negotiators are saying one thing, but the government of Tehran, I guess in terms, as they are putting it, trying to save face with their people and trying to not have their expectations come up to make it appear as though that they are not negotiating when in fact they are negotiating. And even the spoon-fed regurgitators in the mainstream media are starting to see that. Let's take a look at oil and gas prices. West Texas Intermediate crude currently at $78.93. That is down $3.68 from yesterday, or 4.45%. Brent crude currently is $83.94 a barrel. That is down $4.42 from yesterday, or 5%. On a national average, gas prices, national average is at basically $4.10. That's only down by a penny or so from the last couple of days, but it is still heading down. A month ago, gas prices were at $3.87. And again, with the reduction in the conflict over there, we could see that number again very shortly. Diesel prices nationwide average is $5.32. That is up about a little bit of about 2 cents from yesterday. And again, with the diesel prices being around $4.89 back a month ago. Again, that is an elevated price, which will be coming down. Nationwide high for gasoline is in California, $5.65, to a low of $3.47 in Indiana. That just gives you an indication between a statewide average of $5.65, how crazy the taxes and the permitting fees and stuff driving the cost of gasoline up in California compared to a state like Indiana at $3.47. And just my zip code, not the entire county, gas at $3.48 is down 11 cents from last week. That's on the low side, on the high end. And again, you got to check these gas apps, because when you look at the highs and the low on some of these gas apps, from some of these gas stations to others, there is a significant difference. The low at $3.48 versus a high of $3.79, you know, a 31 cent difference on a gallon of gasoline. That is significant. Now, on the diesel side, diesel prices are $4.72, which is up only 3 cents from last week. Now, and that's on the low end. On the high, and this has been this way for now about 3 weeks, a $5.99. So there is a difference of $1.27 per gallon of diesel from the highest to the lowest in just my zip code. So if that's the same in your zip code, you definitely want to check those prices, because you certainly don't want to be spending a dollar more on diesel than what you have to. Diesel prices fall 5% to a 2-week low on hopes for U.S.-Iran conflict easing. Oil prices dropped 5% on Tuesday to a 2-week low on cautious hopes for a resolution of the Iran war as traders assess developments in the Middle East. After dropping about 17% over 3 days, 17% drop in 3 days, both crude benchmarks were on track for the lowest close since July the 13th. Oman has presented Iran with a plan backed by Gulf states to manage the Strait of Hormuz, including collecting voluntary fees for using it. If it's voluntary, why would you do it? And of course, the Gulf source and Western diplomat told Reuters. Now, the sticking point is going to be that is to be an open waterway, and the U.S. is insisting on that because no country is to control certain waterways. A senior Iranian source told Reuters that Tehran had not responded to Omani proposals, intending to serve as a basis to an end of this disruption to trade for trade through the Gulf, through that Strait of Hormuz. U.S.-Israeli war on Iran. Before the war began February the 20th, about a fifth of global oil supplies flowed through the strait. U.S. President Trump, who abruptly called off 2-week bombing campaign over the weekend in his latest strategic U-turn, reported good talks underway with Iran, and that's being reflected in oil prices, but threatened to restart strikes unless negotiations deliver. Iran has denied seeking to resume talks with the U.S., even though they've got negotiators on hand, even though the negotiators are there, even though they're talking to the Omani people, even though they're talking to the various mediators back home. They're ignoring this. In a move that would reduce crude demand, Saudi Aramco shut down a 400,000 barrel per day Jizan oil refinery in Saudi Arabia on July the 27th. Following an attack by an Iranian-backed Houthi militants in Yemen on Saturday, a note from the consultancy IIR seen by Reuters showed. The Houthi conflict has disrupted shipping through the Bab el-Mandab Strait, linking the Red Sea to the Gulf of Aden, creating a second choke point for oil flows. Saudi Aramco had considered a new pricing mechanism for crude loading from Egypt's Sidr Khair port for Asia. Now, vessels are still going through there. The 28 vessels pass through the Bab el-Mandab, a 4-day high, while traffic through the Strait of Hormuz remained low. Now, in Europe, Ukrainian President Volodymyr Zelensky said that he and Trump had discussed reinvigorating and reinstituting the peace talks with Russia. A settlement of the Ukraine war could result in lifting of some of the sanctions. So what is heading in the right direction? Of course, people are concerned about what's going on as far as the Fed is concerned. Oil inventories are having an effect on oil prices, but oil is coming down. We are going to be seeing the reflection of that in energy costs, and things are headed in the positive direction as long as Iran continues to behave themselves. And if they don't, the U.S. is very well capable of hitting them once again and very hard. So again, it's interesting what is happening. Things seem to be heading in the right direction. Phil Flynn in his energy report, he keeps talking about that his headline says, there is a good chance that something will happen. And then he goes into a discussion as to, well, you know, something's going to happen, good or bad. But he is on the fence, or he is on the side that's saying things are heading in the positive direction. And even the oil, you know, the bulls and bears, the bulls are pulling back. The bears are kind of going into place, and they're controlling the market at this point. So very interesting what's going on. And we'll just see what happens with the developments over there in the Mideast. Hopefully things change for the better. Well, folks, we're up against the clock here. Stay tuned for Red Eye Radio at the top of the hour. I'm Kevin Gordon, America's Trucking Network, 700 WLW.
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19: The newest member of the Trump administration confirmed yesterday. With your top of the hour report, I'm Lee Mowen. Breaking now.
20: On this vote, the yeas are 51, the nays are 47, and the nomination is confirmed.
19: Thanks to that party line vote in the Senate, Jay Clayton has been confirmed as the next director of National Intelligence.
21: Jay Clayton enters the role of the country's top spy chief with limited experience in national security matters, having spent the majority of his career as a white-collar lawyer. During Trump's first term, he ran the Securities and Exchange Commission, and he most recently served as the U.S. Attorney in Manhattan, bringing high-profile cases against former Venezuelan President Nicolas Maduro, as well as a special forces soldier accused of insider trading on Polymarket. Clayton will replace acting DNI Bill Pulte, a fierce ally of the president who's terminated nearly 30% of his office in the 5 weeks he's held the job. Peter Haralambos, ABC News.
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23: On the way to our daybreak Wednesday, it's pleasant and clear. A morning low of 65. As for the rest of our Wednesday, it's sunny and cooler than average, a high of 83. At night, mostly clear and a low down to 62. From your severe weather station, I'm 9 First Warning, Chief Meteorologist Steve Raleigh. 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
19: It's a guilty plea from Kyle Lawrence, the suspect in the disappearance of a Colerain Township teenager back in February. He admitted in federal court to using Snapchat as his way of talking and finding the 16-year-old girl. Video, license plate readers, and receipts confirmed the two spent January 31st together in an area hotel before they disappeared. She was found in mid-March with Stephen Negron of Florida. He's facing the same charges Lawrence does. The judge will determine the sentence, but it appears Lawrence will spend 10 years in prison at the minimum. It's animal cruelty and criminal damaging charges for Annika Carson. She's accused of throwing a kitten off a balcony Sunday, then snapping its neck and killing it. She's also accused of throwing its cage and supplies off the balcony, which broke a window. Eyewitness footage captured Carson's cruel acts. Her attorney said in court she's undergoing treatment for some disorders, but was on probation for domestic violence and also faces an aggravated menacing charge. Carson is held on a $100,000 bond. And here's your latest sports updates. The Reds split the doubleheader with the Guardians Tuesday. They fell 6-5 in Game 1, but prevailed 2-0 in the nightcap. Chase Burns roughed up in the first inning of the first game, 5 runs, 1 earned, but eventually delivered 5 innings and a no decision. In the second game, opener Caleb Ferguson led a string of 5 pitchers to a 3-hit shutout of Cleveland. The series wraps up tonight from GABP. It's on the big one starting at 6:10 with the inside pitch, 7:10 first pitch from Brady Singer. Florence Yalls take down the Joliet Slammers 6-3 from Thomas More Stadium. Hank Zeisler 3-for-4 with 2 home runs and 3 RBI. Series continues tonight from TMS. Hamilton Joes fall 7-1 at home to the Grand Lake Mariners. The best of 3 series now heads up to Salina tonight. The Joes need to win both games in Mercer County to advance to the Great Lakes Championship. Evander breaks the record score in the MLS All-Star Skills Shooting Challenge, tying Thomas Moeller with 79 points. He'll battle alongside the MLS All-Stars against the Liga MX All-Stars tonight at 8 o'clock from Charlotte, North Carolina. And as you heard right here on The Big One, former St. Xavier Bomber, Boston College Eagle, and Carolina Panther Luke Kuechly is Netflix's top game analyst for the upcoming 2026 NFL season. He'll get the call for 5 games. Your next update is at the bottom of the hour. I'm Lee Mowen, News Radio 700 WLW.
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0: Sarah Cronin. I'm Gary McNamara. Iran back on the attack again. You saw that the United States and Saudi Arabia both went after some of the Iranian Revolutionary Guard in Iraq.
1: Yeah,
0: in eastern Iraq.
1: Right.
0: Yesterday, also the reports of Iran going after the Kurds. You saw that, right?
1: Yeah.
0: That story out there. I'll tell you one thing that's happening because it's sitting right beneath the surface. Yesterday when the president was talking about the war, it was a blah, blah, blah, blah, blah, blah day to me. When he took off, you heard before he met with Netanyahu, he took off on Netanyahu when he was asked the question that Netanyahu was going to bring him information about, was it Pickaxe Mountain, that they had, you know, intelligence. He goes, I know what it is. You know, like he was irritated by him. Where did that come from? And the other one where he said, look, Iran wants a deal. It's just not formal yet. And I went, stop it. You know, stop it. But it's this entire thing that they stopped the war. You know, they stopped the attacks that the president was promoting we were going to do. And all of a sudden it was stopped. And one of the reasons was and the leaks that came from the administration that said it's because of munitions. Wall Street Journal questioned it yesterday, said if it's about munitions, why isn't the president and the conservatives in Congress screaming holy hell about it? There's nothing after it. Nothing.
1: Right.
0: It's the same thing as when the president came and talked about China and the elections, and the next day the conservative publications went, well,
1: yeah,
0: if they're doing all this bad stuff that you're saying, why are there no sanctions? There's nothing. I'm not going to do anything.
1: Yeah.
0: Why bring it up as something that's absolutely urgent to the American people? Well if we don't have the munitions. And I'll tell you, an author from a senior fellow from the Manhattan Institute said, it's not true. It's not because of weapons. Now, the president later on denied it, but why are you getting those mixed messages?
1: Right.
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3: Afro Man is taking Adams County law enforcement back to civil court. With the bottom of the hour report, I'm Travis Laird. Breaking now, hip-hop artist Joseph Foreman has filed a lawsuit against former Adams County Sergeant Brian Newland, alleging Newland stole $400 during an August 2022 home raid. Deputies executed a search warrant for drug trafficking and kidnapping, but never filed charges against Foreman. The rapper recently won a high-profile civil trial in March after deputies sued him for using surveillance footage of the raid in his music.
2: Here's the latest forecast.
3: Skies remain mostly clear across Cincinnati tonight with low temperatures bottoming out around 65 degrees. Sunshine returns on Wednesday with a comfortable high near 83 degrees, cooling to 61 Wednesday night. Cincinnati Public Schools is seeking voter approval for a new 0.75% earned income tax levy on the November ballot. Board members approved the measure 5-2 to replace traditional property tax increases, targeting working residents within district boundaries while exempting retirees and investment income. A resident earning $100,000 would pay $750 annually. District officials say the tax would generate $74 million to protect preschool and vocational programs following more than 100 recent position cuts. And Cincinnati City Council is considering a graffiti victim amnesty program. Private building owners are currently facing thousands of dollars in city cleanup bills if vandalism is not removed within 30 days, with some I-75 property owners reporting cleanup costs near $18,000 per incident. The proposal would give city inspectors flexibility to assist repeat victims with preventative security while requiring convicted vandals to remediate graffiti damage through community service. News is a service of Progressive Insurance. The next update is at the top of the hour. Breaking news anytime. Travis Laird, News Radio 700 WLW.
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0: Good morning to you. 505 on the nation station. 700 WLW. This is The Morning Show. Our producer is Danny Gleason. I'm Tom Brenneman. Good morning to you. Hope you're doing all right. Bright and early. No two ways about that one. Hope you got a good night's rest. It's going to be a beautiful day today. We'll get to that in a minute. So whether you're listening in the mighty Buckeye State of Ohio, the Commonwealth of Kentucky, the great state of Indiana, points in between and beyond on the free, and yes, Esther, he did say free, iHeartRadio app. Thanks for joining us. You know, all the talk, and I was at a party over the weekend, birthday party for a friend's 60th birthday. And, I mean, everybody's staying away from the lettuce, right? Won't get near it. We've had over 2,500 cases as of last week, so no doubt more than that now. As Ohio is among the hardest hit in this outbreak of Cyclospora, it's a parasite, and it causes terrible diarrhea. Well, the Centers for Disease Control and Prevention has sent a team of quote-unquote disease detectives to the Buckeye State to investigate the outbreak. They believe it could be linked to contaminated lettuce that has not only ravaged Ohio, but the entire United States through the month of July. But how are we doing here in Cincinnati and Hamilton County? By and large, we've been spared from this parasite. I mean, you look inside some of the numbers. Hamilton County, as of the 23rd, so that's almost a week ago, had reported only 17 total cases. Hamilton County Public Health counts 29 cases by the time we got to July the 27th. So that's, I mean, less than 30. It's not too bad. Now, Dr. Stephen Feagins, medical director of the Hamilton County Public Health, said Cyclospora certainly is concerning in Hamilton County as it is throughout the state and the nation. And while our county does not have as many confirmed cases as other locations, we know that there are many people dealing with this disease who aren't included in the official tally. No two ways about that. The disease effects on our region's residents, workers, visitors, and food providers has been significant. Bring up this story because coming up at 8:35 today, yes, we'll be joined by Pastor Chad, but also we're going to visit briefly with the woman who runs the Madeira Farmers Market. People are coming in droves to these farmer markets everywhere since this outbreak of Cyclospora because they're literally they like to tout themselves at the one here in Madeira as there's a real good chance that the vegetables that you buy from there were picked that night. Not a lot of hands on them. Not this big industrial equipment that oftentimes they end up in, and then how many people have to handle it after that. So, you know, not only is it fruits, vegetables, it's meat. They have all kinds of things there, and the business has absolutely exploded. All right, we'll talk about the forecast Jennifer has for us, and man, it is a good one. It is 5:10 on the morning show, 700 WLW.
1: A lot of big sweaty men hitting other big sweaty men, blocking big sweaty men, tackling big sweaty men, then heading in for a big sweaty man group shower. 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
0: Our WCPO9 First Warning Forecast presented by meteorologist Jennifer Ketchmark. She'll be along in about an hour from now. Look forward to that. Beautiful morning out there. 67 degrees, clear skies. Moon is just spectacular right now. If you're up, take a minute, walk outside, check it out. Today, lots of sunshine, less humidity, high of 82. Tonight, clear and cool, down to 62. Tomorrow, another sunny, pleasant day, high of 84. And then sunshine on Friday. There is a chance, very late in the evening, of a little bit of rain. And possible storms off and on over the weekend. We'll worry about that when we get there. But today, tomorrow, most of Friday looks great. We'll say good morning to Brian Combs. Check our news headlines. Good morning to you. 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
10: The Fund Children's Services, the 241 Kids line, the services that the county provides for neglected, abused kids. The issue is the size of this levy. There's a good chance that it could nearly double the amount of money that is needed to do these services. Apparently has grown dramatically. Yesterday, quite a heated exchange when the Hamilton County Commissioners discussed this with the administration and the staff. Alicia Reese, we have talked about a few times, was asking if they could take some of the money out of the stadium fund and fund this operation, at least in part, so they don't have to ask taxpayers for as much money. But her idea has been met with resistance. The county administrator basically saying that he didn't receive enough information from Reese to try and pursue that, and that the stadium fund is pretty much committed to doing the improvements for the Bengals stadium and paying off the debt on the two stadiums. Reese did not like that. She basically walked out of the meeting yesterday about a week before they have to make a decision on the amount of the levy. So they've got about a week to figure it out. There'll be a vote next week. Really didn't get much of an indication from the other two commissioners on which way they want to go or how much they think the levy should go up. The Tax Levy Review Committee that looked at this recommended a 72% increase, so almost doubling the amount of money that people in Hamilton County pay for those services. Coming up, our news, 5:30. American Airlines back in the skies after a stop yesterday that shut down all their operations. Those details in 15 minutes. 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
0: Yeah, you took the words right out of my mouth there. I saw where they had a technology issue that caused temporary grounding for all of their flights across the United States yesterday. Wasn't very long, but, I mean, look, when you're trying to get somewhere and you know what it's like. All of a sudden, delay, delay, delay. Why? You know what? Listening to Brian talk about this situation with Alicia Reese, and I talked about her a little bit a couple of days ago, that, you know, if we were to sit down and had a checklist of topics and how we felt those topics should be addressed by government, there's a very good chance that some of us, me included, would differ dramatically in our answers to that checklist with Alicia Reese. But there are other things that she is extremely passionate about. And I don't know how many people can argue with her passion for foster children or neglected children or abused children and wanting to have more funds to give those kids a fighting chance. And then when you put it into the perspective of what the county spends its money on, and there are many, many, many, many things. We could go the next 4 hours on this show and tell you every one of them, and we still wouldn't be completed with that list. But when it's put into the context of stadium improvements, escalators, suites, premium seating, when it's put into things like that compared to helping children that have been physically abused, that have been sexually abused, makes you wonder. Now, look, I'm the same guy that said on this show many, many times that when many, many moons ago, when we built these stadiums, for the Reds and the Bengals, we should have gone big and we should have built a dome because of all the money that could have come our way instead of going 90 miles to our northwest in Indianapolis. They get all the big events. They get everything you want and all the money that comes to town with it. Hotels that would have been built. But that's old news now. But just to think about where our money is going and how, hey, look, we're committed to doing this and the government's committed to this stadium thing. But it makes you wonder. It really makes you wonder. Where are our priorities? And that would go against the mainstream of a lot of people that think the same way that I do on multiple topics. But it kind of makes you sick. We got sports coming up. We've got the weather. And we will check in with Jay Ratliff. It is 5:21 on the morning show, 700 WLW.
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0: WCPO 9 first warning forecast from meteorologist Jennifer Ketchmark. She'll be along in about an hour. Can't wait for that. Beautiful morning out there. Man, the moon today. Man, is it something. I'm telling you, just take a minute and walk outside. It's warm enough where you can wear your U-trowel out there and barefoot. Nobody's going to see you at 5:20. Just walk on out there and check it out. What's wrong with U-trowel?
13: Did you see me walk out of my house barefoot this morning?
0: I did.
13: What are you doing sneaking around my house?
0: I mean,
13: come on.
0: You got to find something to get you all revved up at 4, 3, whatever we're getting up. Sunshine today, high of 82. Tonight, clear, low 62. Sunny tomorrow, high 84. Sunny, few clouds come in late Friday, high of 85. Well, you just heard Seg Dennison, so Danny hit it.
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0: And we say good morning to William Seg Dennison.
13: Morning there, Thomas.
0: Were you out checking out the moon? Did you see it today?
13: Yeah, all the way driving in. It was
0: beautiful,
13: like waiting for Bela Lugosi to show up as Dracula.
0: You're exactly right. It's bright.
13: Let's see. Reds update. Guardians and Reds split a day-night doubleheader. Cleveland won the opener in a sack bunt in the eighth inning, 6-5, but in the nightcap, J.J. Bleday homered in the first inning. Five Reds pitchers combined on a three-hitter. Shut out the Guardians 2-0. The defense was on display. Dane Meyers again, the evil Knievel of outfielders. Loves that outfield wall. A leaping catch at the wall. Saved the game. And you'll hear that coming up. The only bad thing was Jose Franco went three-plus innings in relief. Left in the seventh inning with right elbow discomfort. Mm. Coverage 6:10 with the wrap-up tonight. Sports Talk, R&O Carrier's Inside Pitch, and that Kelsey Chevrolet extra inning show after the game. Soccer, FC Cincinnati's Evander and Vancouver's Thomas Muller shared the title in the All-Star Shooting Challenge with 79 points last night. MLS All-Star Game set for tonight in Charlotte. Bengals update, training camp begins today at 10 a.m. Don't be late.
0: Don't be late.
13: Let's see. Tony and Mo training camp show is live from camp. 10 a.m. to noon on ESPN 1530.
0: Wow. Miami, 10 a.m. to noon?
13: Right.
0: Wow.
13: Miami Hurricanes picked to win your conference, the ACC.
0: Yes.
13: SMU second, Louisville third. And it's the battle of Jersey Pass sponsorships now. Notre Dame gets a deal with SoFi worth between $18 and $20 million. The lands a $17 million jersey patch deal with J.P. Morgan Chase.
0: Of course they do. Of course, Notre Dame, second fiddle in every way to the mighty Buckeyes. And if I said that I'd be thrown
13: Notre
0: out of
13: Dame
0: the house.
13: Notre Dame gets more money.
0: I thought you said they got 13 to 15 and Ohio State got 17.
13: No. See, you don't listen.
0: I do listen.
13: Notre Dame gets 18 to 20
0: 18,
13: million.
0: Okay. All right. My bad. Well,
13: they'll make
0: it. And obviously, there's some clown making decisions at J.P. Morgan. They ought to be getting more.
13: They're right here in the building.
0: Well, then let's march up there.
13: 700 WLW.
0: And by the way, speaking of the training camp opening today, we'll get to Jay here in just a second. The greatest Bengal of them all will join us today at 8:10.
13: The great 78.
0: The great 78, Mr. Anthony Munoz, to talk about training camp. And we're really going to talk in detail about the offensive line, naturally, right?
13: Correct.
0: Because he knows all these guys. He spends time with them. He knows their strengths, their weaknesses. And I'm sure many of you will be very interested to say what the Hall of Famer has to say about this current group. Seg, get me out of here. I'm late.
13: 700 WLW.
0: It's a Wednesday morning. We get together with our aviation expert, Jay Ratliff. A captain takes his final flight, but the celebration of it, he took it a little bit too far, and he's landed in some hot water.
15: Yeah, he thought, hey, I'll buzz my old neighborhood. You know, just take this aircraft with passengers on board. He was like at 300 feet, way lower than they should have been. So he buzzes his old neighborhood as kind of his last flight goodbye. Well, it's found out about, and of course, he and the first officer get in trouble. He's retiring, so he's you know, in essence, nothing's going to happen there, even though they took his license away for 2 years. The poor first officer, who's not in command, he lost his ability to fly for a year. You know, a lot of times there's a lot of pomp and circumstance around that final flight, and a lot of times that's done, it planned in advance. This obviously was not, and sadly, it's the first officer that's paying the price of, you know, the antics that took place.
0: Meanwhile, I'm interested to hear this story very much. Three airports have opted to take passenger screening private, moving away from TSA.
15: Yep, it's kind of what we had prior to the 9/11 attacks, and this is where we had private companies that were doing the screening under the supervision and approval of the Federal Aviation Administration. So we have Tampa, Charleston, and Des Moines right now that are moving in that direction. And the thought is other airports may follow along. Now, I have to quickly add that the attacks of 9/11 were not made possible by a lack of security. That was not the case at all. But the thought at that point in time by the President, Bush then, was we needed to have a uniform group of people doing the screening, and that's when the TSA was created after those horrific attacks. But we're seeing more and more airports go in the other direction, not really sitting well with the union at the TSA, for you know, obviously. But I tell you what, it's an interesting story that will have some legs for some time, and we'll stay right on top of it, and I'll have more of it on our aviation blog today, which is sponsored by the Greater Cincinnati Northern Kentucky International Airport, which offers round-trip fares to Orlando for just $179. And you can find that and so many more great deals at cbgairport.com/deals.
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10: Familiar face to be back on Capitol Hill with a 5:30 report. I'm Brian Combs. Breaking now, he's been out of the spotlight for years, but the man who directed the U.S. through the pandemic is due back in Washington today on Capitol Hill. New questions being raised about how Dr. Anthony Fauci handled his duties, and he's been summoned to appear before the Senate.
19: 6 years after the pandemic gripped the globe, new insight into the U.S. government's response. A Senate committee today is set to question Dr. Anthony Fauci, accusing the former head of the COVID response effort of misleading Americans about the source of the virus and lying to Congress, all which Fauci denies. He and his lawyers say the accusations are part of Republican Senator Rand Paul's personal vendetta against Fauci. Karen Hua, ABC News, Washington.
10: Now, latest traffic and weather together.
20: 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Highway traffic in pretty good shape this morning. I'm not seeing any major problems to deal with. Already had a wreck come and go. That was on westbound 74, SRAM to eastbound 275 at the Coal Rain split. Everything's looking good there now. Chuck Ingram, News Radio 700 WLW.
18: Here is the latest weather forecast from News Radio 700 WLW.
1: Humidity has moved out of the tri-state. Clouds moved out. It's just a nice, refreshing start. And we'll see sunshine throughout the day as high pressure sits over the Ohio Valley. And your high today only comes in at 82. Tonight, we're down to 62. Tomorrow, more sunshine, high of 84. Friday warms a little more to 86. It's still mostly sunny, but late in the day, there will be a slight rain chance. From your severe weather station, I'm 9 First Warning meteorologist Jennifer Ketchmark, News Radio 700 WLW.
10: 67 degrees right now. American Airlines working to catch back up after flights had to be temporarily grounded last night because of an IT issue. This morning's flight from CVG to Philadelphia on American that was supposed to leave at 5:44 this morning has been canceled. American's flights, though, scheduled for 6 o'clock to Dallas, Washington, and New York from our airport are all on time. No ID yet on a person killed in a Butler County crash. Happened about 7:30 last night on U.S. 127 at Eaton Road. Victim's SUV was struck by a car that didn't yield at the intersection. Impact of that crash knocked the SUV into the path of a semi. When will we be able to return to work? Kentucky's governor is frustrated by the lack of information coming out on the condition of Senator Mitch McConnell.
21: 2 years ago, the Republican majority in the Kentucky legislature passed a bill that stripped the state's governor of their power to make a temporary appointment to fill a vacant seat in the U.S. Senate. This creating a complication for current Governor Andy Beshear, with ongoing questions about U.S. Senator Mitch McConnell's health and the 84-year-old's ability to serve out the remaining months of his seventh and final term. There is an August 3rd deadline for the governor to call a special election should McConnell resign by that deadline, but if it were to pass and McConnell doesn't step down until after the 3rd, the seat remains vacant until January after voters in November elect either Congressman Andy Barr or former state representative Charles Booker in November. Beshear Tuesday said McConnell either provides further evidence that he's still able to serve, and if he doesn't, he needs to step down. I'm Sean Gallagher, News Radio 700 WLW.
10: They hope it'll help traffic moving through the banks now that the ramps to 2nd Street have been closed for the Brent Spence Corridor project overnight. City of Cincinnati crews working with ODOT to make Elm Street go two ways now instead of being one way at the banks between 2nd and 3rd Street. First big test will come this weekend when the Reds are in town and Chris Stapleton plays a sold-out show at Paycor Stadium. Reds split a doubleheader yesterday with Cleveland. They'll go for the series this afternoon. Sake has the details in sports coming up at 5:40. This news, the service of R&L Carriers. Our next update at 6. I'm Brian Combs, News Radio 700 WLW.
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0: Man, great tune here. Great tune. Phil Collins going into the Rock and Roll Hall of Fame. Hard to believe it's taken him this long to get in. He already went in with Genesis. But his solo career, including this one right here, good stuff.

kind of seem like any band with brass in it just has a totally different sound. Good stuff. Even this early in the morning, good stuff. You may have heard that story about Tony Romo, right? Last week, he gets pulled over. He's in Wisconsin. And he gets pulled over and is charged with drinking and driving.

0: eyes and smelled alcohol from Roma. So he eventually completes a test, refused to take the breath test, telling the officer, "I've heard from all my lawyers, don't ever do that." Roma ultimately was cited for first offense operating while intoxicated and refusing to submit to a chemical test. He was later released, and he is due back in court on September the 21st. As for his current job, will that be affected? CBS is not commenting. I would highly suspect that it would be a big surprise if Romo lost his job over this. I'm not condoning it in any form or fashion, so don't get worked up about it. That's not the point. The first time something like this has happened to him, I would be very surprised. But we'll see. 538-700-WLW.
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7: This is a Bloomberg Money Minute. More than 1,100 staffers across top artificial intelligence firms have signed a petition that calls on the U.S. government to help deliberately pace AI development to prevent the technology from advancing too fast. This comes just days after OpenAI disclosed that its tools had mistakenly hacked another firm's internal systems. Speaking of AI, Wall Street is getting ready for earnings from two of the world's biggest spenders on the technology, Meta and Microsoft. Plus, the Federal Reserve wraps up its two-day meeting this afternoon. The central bank is expected to hold rates steady. S&P futures are rising 15 points. Dow futures are little changed. And your morning cup of coffee could help you pay for your next getaway. Delta and Starbucks are bringing back a popular loyalty perk. Starting August 5th, customers who link their Delta Sky Miles and Starbucks rewards accounts can earn one airline mile for every dollar spent at participating Starbucks locations. Courtney Donahoe, Bloomberg Radio.
0: 5:40 on the morning show, and we say good morning to Chuck Ingram for the first time today. What's happening, man?
8: Well, hello there.
0: How are you?
8: I'm doing fine, thank you.
0: Man, today, Chuck.
8: Yes, sir.
0: I was looking it up last night.
8: You were?
0: And I'm going to save it. I'm going to save it for a little bit later on.
8: Oh, no.
0: But today, for you and for Seg, remember last week, right, we got into, it was National Drive-Thru Day.
8: Oh, yeah.
0: Right? And we asked you and Seg and Brian Combs and Saloni, and then we opened it up to phone calls.
8: That was pretty good.
0: It was pretty good. And today, we're not going to have time for the phone calls, but I am going to take an in-house poll today. Ooh. And a choice between two different food groups, which we are celebrating on National Calendar Day today.
8: Oh, my.
0: And I mean, it is... I'm going to be very interested to hear the answers. I think I know what they are, mm-hmm. but I don't want to assume. Because you know what they say about assume, right?
8: Yeah.
0: Yeah.
8: Yeah.
0: Yeah.
8: Right. I sure do.
0: That's right.
9: Thank you very much.
0: Thank you very much is right. I know where Seg's going. You might surprise me.
8: Okay.
0: Okay. We'll get into it shortly.
8: Good.
0: Good morning.
8: 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Highway's looking pretty good for your Wednesday morning. No accidents to deal with. Overnight work crews are wrapped up and done, so no delays into downtown at the moment. Northbound 75 doing fine through the cut, so is northbound 471. One change an overnight work crew made was to make 3rd Street a two-way street between 2nd and 3rd. Chuck Ingram, or Elm Street, rather, between 2nd and 3rd. I'll get it right. 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

0: Morning forecast presented by meteorologist Jennifer Ketchmark. I mean, it's as good as it gets. Sunshine today, low humidity, high of 82. Right now, about 68. Tonight, clear, down to 62. Tomorrow, another sunny, pleasant day, high of 84. Clear and mild tomorrow night. And then Friday, sunshine most of the day. There's potential for a late, very late shower on Friday night. High of 85. A little rain over the weekend, but nothing that's going to ruin your weekend, at least not right now. All right, let's get to it, Danny boy.
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0: Here he is, William Seg Dennison.
2: Thank you very much there, Thomas. Good morning, everyone. Reds update. The Guardians and Reds split a day-night doubleheader. J.J. Bleday homered in the first inning. Five Reds pitchers and grind on a three-hitter in the nightcap as the Reds beat them, the Guardians 2-0. Defense on display. Evel Knievel of the outfield wall. Dane Myers loves that wall. A Tommy T and the Cowboy and the game on a line.
3: Swung on in the air. Right center field and deep. Back goes the center fielder, leaping at the wall. It is caught! Oh, I don't believe it! What a catch by Dane Myers! Leaping into the wall in right center field. Myers makes a sensational catch to save the game.
4: 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That is full speed into the Elk and Elk sign with no breakdown. What a play. Sacrifice your body.
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5: Yeah, I think back to Chicago having a similar one with Pagan pitching as well. And as soon as it went in the air, I knew I wanted to make that play for not only EP, but the team. I'm glad able to come down with it.
2: Caleb Ferguson started and four relievers finished up. Jose Franco, though, left the game in the seventh inning with right elbow discomfort. Cleveland won the opener and a sacrifice bunt in the eighth inning, 6-5. Series wraps up tonight, 700 WLW's coverage, 610 Sports Talk, R&O Carriers Inside Pitch, Kelsey Chevrolet Extra Inning Show after the game. Frontier League Baseball with Florence Yalls knocks off Joliet, 6-3. Soccer, FC Cincinnati's Evander and Vancouver's Thomas Mueller shared the title in the All-Star Shooting Challenge last night, scoring 79 points. MLS All-Star game set for tonight in Charlotte. Bengals update, training camp opens today at Perry-Core Stadium. Offensive coordinator Dan Pitcher on Joe Burrow leading the way.
6: Joe's an elite competitor. He's an elite preparer. And I think he finds himself in a really good position to go have a great season and lead this football team. So, you know, we'll see how things develop over the course of training camp, but I don't know if it would be possible for me to have more confidence in the guy who's going to be pulling the trigger for us at quarterback.
2: Tony and Mo training camp show is live at training camp this morning from 10 a.m. to noon on ESPN 1530. Pro Football Hall of Famer and former St. X standout Luke Kuechly will be the Netflix number one NFL game analyst, that according to The Athletic. Arena Football, Cincinnati Slingers are the 2026 IAL regular season champions at 9-3. The Slingers have the number one seed in the playoffs and a first round bye. Bill Dennison, 700 WLW Sports.
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0: All right, 5:47, time to check our news headlines. And for that, we turn to Brian Combs. How are you?
14: I'm doing well. People coming downtown to the banks this morning will notice a big change on Elm Street. It is now a two-way street right there on the riverfront between 2nd and 3rd. Crews have been looking for some ways to help traffic flow since the 2nd Street ramps from 75 and 71 have been shut down. Now, those are closed for the Brent Spence Corridor project. The one from 75 is never going to reopen. It's going to be demolished. Eventually, there'll be a new tie-in in a couple of years from 71. But in the meantime, people who are coming downtown for things like the Chris Stapleton concert this weekend are going to need some help getting into the garages and the traffic flow. And the crews were looking at what could be done, and they feel like making Elm Street a two-way street now will help considerably. At least it'll mitigate some of the issues that people are running into. That first big test comes this weekend with the big country concert at the Bengals Stadium at the same time that the Reds are playing the Pirates at the other end of the bank. So we'll see just how much it helps. The bottom line is people who are coming in encouraged to park uptown or to take, the bus or a ride share in or something like that so that you don't have to worry about getting caught up in those parking jams. Coming up, our news, 6 o'clock, business owners in Madeira complaining about a construction project that keeps dragging on and is killing their business. Those details at 6, News Radio 700 WLW.
0: Yeah, I mean, that story written today, and I've been talking about this on this show for months because I have to drive through Madeira. Now, look, there's nobody there at 3:45 in the morning. But when I drive home at 9 o'clock in the morning, 9:30, 10 o'clock, it has been chaos over basically about a 5, 6, 7 block stretch. And that might be more than it actually is. I've never seen anything like it in my life. I don't know who made these decisions. I know there was some, I don't know what the word is. I know that the city of Madeira wanted to do make a bunch of changes. And then it was Duke Energy that came in and said, hey, we're going to piggyback on this thing. But just when you think they're getting close to maybe being finished where they can pave it for the final time, the main drag there, Miami, where all the businesses are, that are getting killed for 2 years now. And they have another year to go. There all of a sudden is this huge ditch that has just been created down the entire street again. It is a mess there. And your heart bleeds for the people that own businesses on that street. It has been brutal. 550-700 WLW.
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0: All right, 5:51, Chuck Ingram. How are we rolling along bright and early this morning?
16: We're doing okay, but I got something from your last comments about Madeira.
0: Yeah.
16: Let's help. Let's go to lunch. Let's go find.
0: You know what? I'm all in. I give them a lot of business here. I'm not patting myself on the back. It's out of convenience more than anything in the world.
16: Yeah.
0: But my buddies and I like going to a couple of joints that have been around there a long time. Alley's over at the Madeira Inn, Atavola, you know, Ferrari's, all those joints up and down that road. We're regular. I go to that Kroger from time to time.
16: Good.
0: Yeah. I'm with you. Let's do it.
16: The Kroger, but I saw Ali's is open. Ali's?
0: Yeah, Ali's.
16: Ali's is open from 11 o'clock for lunch, I hope.
0: Yep.
16: Still.
0: Yep.
16: So we should do it.
0: All right. Let's do it. We'll do it one day next week.
16: Sounds great.
0: That's a deal.
16: 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Highways, not bad at all to start off your Wednesday morning. Northbound 75, currently under 10 minutes between Florence and downtown, and inbound 74, that looks good too, after an early morning accident at 275. Chuck Ingram, News Radio 700 WLW.
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18: This is Monty Montgomery, producer of Our American Stories. 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
0: Our WCPO 9 First Warning Forecast presented by our buddy Jennifer Ketchmark. She'll be along in about 30 minutes from now to say hello. Beautiful morning out there. The moon is just spectacular. Right around 65 degrees. Sunshine today, high of 82, low humidity compared to yesterday and the last number of days. Tonight, clear, cool, down to 62. Sunny, 84 tomorrow. Sunny, 84 Friday. We have possible showers over the weekend. Nothing that'll ruin your weekend. And we will get some storms in the next week, but we'll worry about that then. I got a question for you. Do you trust public health officials? Do you trust them? It used to be in America where I think 90-something percent would have said 7-8 years ago, yes. And there are a lot of people that trusted the government and the health officials during COVID. Now, look, you cut a little bit of slack for everybody involved, okay? Politicians, health officials, because we were going through something that we had never been through, or at least no one was alive the last time we went through anything like COVID-19 and the pandemic in this country and everywhere all over the world. Millions lost their lives. But I bring up this question because must-see television today will zero in on Anthony Fauci. I have always thought this guy had a lot of con man in him. And I mean, I was berated by so many people, some that I know very well, some that I barely know at all, if this topic ever came up. And I think one of the reasons so many people are so upset about this Fauci thing, because most times it'd be a story that's buried on the 11th page in the news, and, you know, you move on. But not when it comes to COVID-19, and not when it comes to Anthony Fauci. Because he put himself and wanted to be front and center all the time. James Comer, Republican from Kentucky, with the House Oversight Committee. He's a chairman. Anthony Fauci, and that his presidential pardon has limits ahead of the former public health official's high-profile day, and that is at 8:30 this morning on Capitol Hill. He is set to testify before a panel days after hundreds of pages of his COVID-19 pandemic-era diary and the entries were made public. Comer says, "We now know why President Biden gave a blanket pardon to Dr. Fauci. While obsessing on his own fame, Dr. Fauci wasn't truthful with the American people about the origins of COVID-19 and advised schools to be closed when he told us that he didn't agree with that." How ironic is it that those who accuse people like you and me, us, of misinformation, were in fact the very ones who were spreading disinformation? This is as large a cover-up as there has been in the history of the United States of America. I can't wait to see how this questioning goes. You know, though, Fauci, he's going to do what he always does. He's a savvy, smart guy. He is going to obfuscate and, you know, go into speeches and that kind of thing and really not answer questions. That's the way he operates. We've come to know that by now. He's been in this chair before. But how ironic is it that guys like Fauci and so many before him were allowing all this crap in our food that our kids eat all the time through Republicans and Democrats? Nobody did anything about it. And now the guy that most of the Democrats hate, Robert F. Kennedy Jr., is having direct impact on the food that we eat and the stuff we put into our bodies every single day for the better. And yet they just rake this guy over the coals at every turn. It is so ironic. It screams irony. 558 700 WLW.
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21: On the night before Halloween in 1975, 15-year-old Martha Moxley was murdered in the Tony Bellhaven neighborhood of Greenwich, Connecticut. She was rich and beautiful and loved by all who knew her. For decades, despite intense media scrutiny, police failed to make an arrest. In 2000, 25 years after Martha's murder, her one-time neighbor, Michael Skakel, was arrested. He'd been 15, like her, at the time of the crime. He was also a cousin of the Kennedys.
22: A teenage neighbor and friend of Martha Moxley.
23: Nephew of the late Robert Kennedy.
22: Kennedy relative Michael Skakel on trial for murder.
21: The Kennedy connection is the reason that most people know about this case. Or at least think they know about it. I watched the news. I read the articles. Of course Michael Skakel killed his next-door neighbor Martha Moxley. He beat her to death with a golf club. I knew it. And if you followed the case like I did, I bet you knew it too. My name is Andrew Goldman. I've been a journalist for 30 years. I got involved in this case in 2015. But here's the thing. Once this story got its hooks in me, it wouldn't let me go. From NBC News Studios,
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14: Could interest rates be going up to slow down inflation? With the 6 o'clock report, I'm Brian Combs. Breaking now, all eyes today on the Federal Reserve. Central Bank is wrapping up meetings on what to do with interest rates. There are analysts who fear an increase could be coming with the expectation that it would slow inflation. But the hope is today that the Fed will hold off on any hikes for now.
24: Most economists say no, instead expecting the central bank to hold its benchmark rate steady, even as the Iran war pushes oil prices higher. Look, higher energy prices can eventually show up everywhere, from the gas pump to shipping to jet fuel and even store shelves, complicating the Fed's fight over inflation. All of this uncertainty is also having an impact on the housing market. New numbers from Freddie Mac show the average rate on a 30-year fixed mortgage ticked up to 6.58% this week from 6.55% last week.
14: The announcement from the Fed will come about 2:30 this afternoon as they wrap up 2 days of meetings. Now, latest traffic and weather together.
16: 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Highway traffic continues to look pretty good this morning. No wrecks to deal with, and right now, no delays. Even southbound 75, under 20 minutes, Union Center through downtown. Chuck Ingram, News Radio 700 WLW.
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3: It's a cooler start to the day with temperatures in the mid-60s, and we only warm to 82 today. That was sunshine and lower levels of humidity. It really doesn't feel like late July, but we'll take it. Tonight, still clear, down to 63, and tomorrow, more ample sunshine as temperatures come in the mid-80s. From your severe weather station, I'm 9 First Warning meteorologist Jennifer Ketchmark, News Radio 700 WLW.
14: Radar's clear this morning. It's 68 degrees right now. They are hoping that it's going to eliminate some of the delays driving through downtown in the Banks area with the 2nd Street ramps from 75 and 71 now closed for the Brent Spence Corridor project. City's made Elm Street a two-way street between 2nd and 3rd. The changes take effect this morning. First big test for the traffic change will come this weekend as thousands of people come downtown for the concert of Chris Stapleton Saturday night at Paycor Stadium as the Reds take on the Pirates all weekend. Business owners in Madeira say the city is killing their business. Construction project downtown has run into multiple delays and the results fewer customers in the prime business district. One shop owner tells Fox 19 his sales are down 30%. Says a project that was supposed to make the neighborhood more walkable has simply made people walk away. City claims it's working as quickly as possible to complete the project. Man's dead after a Butler County crash. That accident happened last night at the intersection of 127 and Eaton Road in Milford Township. Name of the victim has not been released yet. Preserving a piece of Cincinnati history, old P&G headquarters downtown has new life as a boutique hotel.
4: You could just feel the history as you walk down the corridor.
5: 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Today, it is Cincinnati's Fidelity Hotel. General Manager Michael Dunbar.
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14: 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Now, Afro Man's taking the Adam County cops to court. 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Afro Man's asking for $1.5 million in damages.
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26: Here's a Reds update. Guardians and Reds split a day-night doubleheader. J.J. Blaney homered in the first inning, and five Reds pitchers combined on a three-hitter. The Reds shout out the Guardians in the nightcap 2-0. Great catch by Dane Myers at the wall to save the game in that one. Cleveland won the opener in a sack bunt in the eighth inning, 6-5. 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Arno Carrier's inside pitch. 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
0: Well, good morning, good morning, good morning. Welcome to The Morning Show on the Nation Station 700 WLW. As many of you know, they had the burial. President Trump gave a very emotional speech about the late Lindsey Graham, longtime senator from the state of South Carolina. One of the most interesting tributes was given in honor of Lindsey Graham by Monica Lewinsky. And this has sparked incredible interest across the internet, not only for her respectful candor, but also served really as a reminder of the late senator's impact on history. Now, everybody remembers Monica Lewinsky. Of course, she was an intern. She was so young. So young, 21 years old, had the unpaid internship at the White House back in July of 95. She turned 22 that summer, sexual relationship with former President Bill Clinton. We're not going down that road again. But Lindsey Graham recognized that once this story broke, and these are in the words of Monica Lewinsky, that the White House was doing everything it could to smear Lewinsky. Graham was one of 13 House members appointed to Clinton's impeachment trial, where not only he blasted the former president for lying under oath, but argued to restore the honor and the integrity of the office, all of those things that you would expect a politician to say. What we didn't know was behind the scenes, at least according to Lewinsky, that he realized this campaign conducted by those in the White House to smear her. And he showed great empathy and sympathy to her. Now, there are going to be a lot of people out there that they're just going to say, oh, you know, she's this, she's that, and all those things. And that's fine if that's what you choose to walk around feeling about people and things they did when they were 21. I always ask people, what did you do when you were 21? What did you do when you were 31? But anyway, you know, it is an interesting lesson for all of us. She does not agree, Monica Lewinsky, with most of the things that Lindsey Graham believed and did as a politician. But she believed in who he was as a human being. And perhaps there's a lesson for all of us. And it's a great story. Lewinsky recently was named Woman of the Year, as she continues to try and advocate fairness, empathy, lasting impact of public treatment, and acknowledging someone she disagreed with politically for treating her fairly is consistent with broader themes and reflects principles she has consistently emphasized throughout her very public and, I'm sure, trying life. 610-700-WLW.
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0: For the first time this morning, we say good morning to Gina Cervetti from the Bloomberg Newsroom in New York, New York. AI workers warn... What else about AI, Gina?
13: Yes, Tom, good morning. More than 1,100 staffers working at top AI firms are warning there's a real risk AI advances faster than people can understand and control. They've signed a petition calling on the U.S. government to support a mechanism that would help deliberately pace They say AI development. The signers here include workers from across almost a dozen firms, including the big ones, OpenAI, Anthropic, Google, Meta. And this is happening just days after OpenAI disclosed that its tools had mistakenly hacked another firm's internal systems. And Tom, now there's word of another similar incident here. The OpenAI models that hacked that startup Hugging Face also gained access to a customer account on the cloud platform Modal and used it to launch attacks. Modal says that its platform was not compromised, Tom.
0: I'm telling you, this stuff is terrifying, and it is out of control, and nobody's doing anything about it. That's just my personal opinion. Fed very much in the spotlight today, right, Gina?
13: All eyes on the Federal Reserve, expected to hold those interest rates steady today, but the market hasn't ruled out the possibility of a surprise rate hike as patience with high inflation wears thin. We had renewed fighting in the Middle East, sending oil prices higher today. Yesterday, a mixed close for Wall Street, the Dow up about 1% with help from Coca-Cola and Boeing's earnings. The S&P edged higher, the NASDAQ slipped. And we're keeping an eye out here for Procter & Gamble earnings. I don't see that they've crossed yet, but they are expected to report before the opening bell.
0: Okay, and the futures this morning, Gina?
13: Right now, it's a mixed picture. Some positivity here on the screen, though. S&P futures up 19, NASDAQ futures up 95, Dow futures are down 117 points. From Bloomberg, Gina Cervetti on News Radio 700 WLW.
0: All right, here she is, Cincinnati's friendliest forecaster, our
17: What's
0: buddy
17: up?
0: Jennifer Ketchmark. I was being told by our producer, Danny Gleason, that you guys were running a little behind on the tube today, so I didn't think you'd be joining us.
17: Nah, I'm here.
0: We're glad you're here.
17: Yeah. Well, thank you.
0: Good morning.
17: You know, yesterday turned out to be like the later afternoon and evening got so much better.
0: Yeah.
17: The morning was super dreary. Yeah. I actually popped out to the Claremont County Fair yesterday morning, and it was like everybody kept asking, like, Jen, is it going to rain? It looks like it's about to rain. I'm like, y'all, we're good. Like 6 p.m., you're going to look up and be like, okay, it's all better now. So
0: it was nice. Late. Yeah, it was a little muggy early, too.
17: Yeah, it was. I mean, the front was still passing. But today, what a difference out the door this morning. Like, I don't know about you, but like I walked out to my car this morning. I was like, huh, look at that.
0: Well,
17: it's better outside.
0: The moon was spectacular.
17: Oh, the full buck moon. Yep. Gotta love it. I got some great photos as well. I've got one up on my Facebook page. But yeah, just because the sky is clear and then you have lower humidity, like everything just looks crisper and clearer, even visually. We're about the mid-60s out the door. We'll only top out today at 82. So if you're going out to Bengals training camp, like... Hi, this is a great forecast for it. Or even like a zoo day, Kings Island, like go do the things outdoors
0: go
17: today.
0: Go do, that's right.
17: There's a little bit of humidity in the air. It's not overwhelming. Tomorrow, very similar forecast, 84, still sunny. Friday, like late in the day, I'm talking Friday evening, we might see some rain returning. But like for the most part, the next 3 days, most of your daylight hours should be pretty gosh darn nice.
0: All right, quickly, because I know you got to get back. Is the weekend a washout?
17: No. So Saturday is the day where you'll get some scattered showers and thunderstorms. It's not going to rain with every passing moment, but you will need to check the radar. Sunday's chance is only isolated. I'm not seeing Sunday being as big of a deal. So Saturday, like if you have things like for me on my list, I'm going to mow the lawn on the weekend. I'm going to save that for Sunday.
0: Okay.
17: I don't want to be dealing with the hills with things being wet. So okay. I'm going to save that for Sunday.
0: Okay. All right. Thank you for your time and your expertise as always.
17: Happy to help. Talk to you soon.
0: And Chuck, what's the latest on the roadways at 614A?
16: 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No accidents to deal with. Too early for delays. Westbound 275. That's under 10 minutes. Milford to Montgomery. Chuck Ingram, News Radio 700 WLW.
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0: All right, 617, tardy getting to our news headlines for Brian Combs. Good morning, sir.
14: Good morning. The rapper Afro Man is coming after the Adams County Sheriff's Office again. His songs after the raid on his home prompted the Sheriff's Department to sue him for defamation. You may remember last year he won that suit. Now, Afro Man, whose real name is Joseph Foreman, who lives in Adams County, is suing a sheriff's department sergeant for that raid on his home. After a man posting on social media yesterday that he wants $1.5 million in damages, says that the sheriff's department caused all kinds of damage to his home when they went in looking for drugs and didn't find anything, never brought any charges in connection with the raid, never fixed up the issues that they caused in the house, including busting down the door. And in the Afro Man's song, Eating His Lemon Pound Cake, the lawsuit alleges that the sheriff also, the sheriff sergeant, took $400. They will schedule it for a trial. Afro Man says he expects to prevail again. You may have heard him in the news a couple of minutes ago, played when he was on with Willie. Singing his version of the battle hymn of the
0: Republic.
14: Coming up, our news, 6:30. Dr. Anthony Fauci back in the spotlight in Washington. He's been called to appear before Senate over how he handled the pandemic. Those details in 15 minutes. 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
0: You know, I asked a question a little bit earlier, but, you know, I mean, compare what most people think of Anthony Fauci compared to Robert F. Kennedy Jr. Now, I know it's not the exact same job, but basically they are the face of public health care in America and health officials in America. Right? Isn't it just staggering that there are so many people who bought into the whole Fauci act? And it was an act, because we have come to learn that multiple times he has lied about where COVID-19 started and originated. He knew all along. He was involved in this change of research, change of function research for years. He knew, and he lied to you and me and America. And yet the people who love him even now the most, they despise Robert F. Kennedy Jr., for even wanting to look further into, let's say, vaccinations. Now, he's been raked across the coals saying he doesn't believe in children vaccinations. That's not true. That's just not true. It's misinformation. He just thinks that we ought to be looking at these things. And there's nothing wrong with that. Why wouldn't every health official want to look into these things? But I'm going to talk about a story later on today where four out of every five toddlers in the United States of America, the overwhelming majority of their diet consists of ultra-processed foods. Who's tried to change that more than any health official we've ever had than Robert F. Kennedy Jr.? Is he right on everything? Agree with him on everything? No, absolutely not. But boy, were we sold a bag of goods. And Fauci will be in Congress today. You talk about must-see TV. Wait till Rand Paul gets back up there. Because he was challenging Fauci and accusing him of lying for years. And Fauci got a pardon from Joe Biden. Well, now we know that he did lie multiple times. 621, 700 WLW.
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16: 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Still see no major time delays to deal with or problems. Southbound 71's under 15 minutes between Pfeiffer and downtown. Inbound 74 wide open at Colerain. Chuck Ingram, News Radio 700 WLW.
0: All right, here he is. WLW. William Segdenison on the start of Bengals training camp today.
21: That's right, Thomas. 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Also in NFL news, Pro Football Hall of Famer and former St. X standout Luke Kuechly.
0: Yeah.
21: According to The Athletic, he's going to be Netflix's number one NFL game analyst.
0: Good for
21: coming
0: him.
21: Coming up this year. Good. So congratulations to him.
0: Great kid.
21: Reds update. Guardians and Reds split a day-night doubleheader. Cleveland wins the opener on a sack bunt in the eighth inning, 6-5, but the Reds come back. Five Reds pitchers out of the bullpen combined on a three-hitter. Reds shut out the Guardians 2-0, and the defense was big time. Dane Myers once again crashing into the outfield wall and right center field to pick off a possible home run or a double or whatever. And he saves the game with that play. Looks like it's going to be another bobblehead. Series wraps up tonight, 700 WLW's coverage, 610 Sports Talk, Arno Carrier's Inside Pitch, and a Kelsey Chevrolet extra inning show after the game. 700 WLW.
0: It's a Wednesday morning. We get together with our aviation expert, Jay Ratliff. A captain takes his final flight, but the celebration of it, he took it a little bit too far, and he's landed in some hot water.
1: And he thought, hey, I'll buzz my old neighborhood. You know, just take this aircraft with passengers on board. He was like at 300 feet, way lower than they should have been. So he buzzes his old neighborhood as kind of his last flight goodbye. Well, it's found out about, and of course, he and the first officer get in trouble. He's retiring, so he's you know, in essence, nothing's going to happen there, even though they took his license away for 2 years. The poor first officer, who's not in command, he lost his ability to fly for a year. You know, a lot of times there's a lot of pomp and circumstance around that final flight, and a lot of times that's done, it planned in advance. This obviously was not, and sadly, it's the first officer that's paying the price of, you know, the antics that took place.
0: Meanwhile, I'm interested to hear this story very much. Three airports have opted to take passenger screening private, moving away from TSA.
1: Yep, it's kind of what we had prior to the 9/11 attacks, and this is where we had private companies that were doing the screening under the supervision and approval of the Federal Aviation Administration. So we have Tampa, Charleston, and Des Moines right now that are moving in that direction. And the thought is other airports may follow along. Now, I have to quickly add that the attacks of 9/11 were not made possible by a lack of security. That was not the case at all. But the thought at that point in time by the President, Bush then, was we needed to have a uniform group of people doing the screening, and that's when the TSA was created after those horrific attacks. But we're seeing more and more airports go in the other direction, not really sitting well with the union at the TSA for, you know, obviously, but I tell you what, it's an interesting story that will have some legs for some time, and we'll stay right on top of it, and I'll have more of it on our aviation blog today, which is sponsored by the Greater Cincinnati Northern Kentucky International Airport, which offers round-trip fares to Orlando for just $179. And you can find that and so many more great deals at cvgairport.com/deals.
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24: Will Springfield become the new Minneapolis? With the 6:30 report, I'm Rick Uccino. Breaking now, more than 350,000 Haitian migrants living in the United States have now lost their temporary protective status. A large population of those who were covered by TPS live and work in Springfield, Ohio. Now their work permits have been terminated and they live in fear of ICE apprehensions will begin. Pastor Levis Dorseville, the executive director of the Haitian Support Center in Springfield, is a TPS holder himself. He has been advising residents to understand that deportations are very possible.
7: We saw what was happening in Minneapolis, and we were expecting something like this to happen in Springfield. This is why today are laying low now, because they don't know what can happen any time now.
24: Dorseville telling ABC News that deportations back to Haiti are almost impossible, as planes cannot land safely without being shot at, with the country under the control of warlords. Governor Mike DeWine has long thought that these migrants should be allowed to stay in Ohio, saying that they have had a positive impact on the community and the state's economy in the past two decades. Let's chat the latest traffic and weather together.
16: 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Highway traffic continues to look pretty good this morning. No accidents to deal with, and right now, no delays. Northbound 75 continues to run under 7 minutes out of Erlanger to the bridge. Chuck Ingram, News Radio 700 WLW.
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17: It's a cooler start to the day with temperatures in the mid-60s, and we only warm to 82 today. That was sunshine and lower levels of humidity. It really doesn't feel like late July, but we'll take it. Tonight, still clear, down to 63, and tomorrow, more ample sunshine as temperatures come in the mid-80s. From your severe weather station, I'm 9 First Warning meteorologist Jennifer Ketchmark, News Radio 700 WLW.
24: Right now, this morning, 66 degrees with clear skies. 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Kentucky Governor Andy Beshear issuing an ultimatum to Senator Mitch McConnell.
9: The governor Tuesday calling on the 84-year-old senator to provide more details about his current health and that he can serve out the remaining months of his term before retiring or resign. This is McConnell, who is undergoing physical therapy, has not made a public appearance since suffering a fall at his Washington, D.C. home on June 14th and has only released two statements and two pictures of him and his wife, with the latest taken Sunday. The ultimatum comes before an August 3rd deadline. If McConnell, who is not yet cleared to return to the Senate, resigns before that, Kentucky must hold a special election to fill his seat. But if he were to resign after the 3rd, there would be one less member in the Senate for the remainder of the year. This is the governor under state law no longer has the authority to appoint someone. I'm Sean Gallagher, News Radio 700 WLW.
24: The hope is that it will help ease traffic congestion through downtown and the banks. ODOT recently shut down the 2nd Street ramps from 75 and 71 as construction ramps up on the Brent Spence Bridge Corridor project. And Cincinnati city leaders have now realigned the traffic patterns on Elm Street to make it a two-way stretch between 2nd and 3rd. Rapper and Adams County resident Afro Man suing a police sergeant in connection with the local sheriff's department's raid on his home. A search warrant was executed on Afro Man's property back in 2022, and at the time, officers inventoried items that were taken from his home, including cash. He says when those funds were returned to him, the police department was about $400 short. Dr. Anthony Fauci set to face off against outgoing Kentucky Senator Rand Paul, longtime critic of how Fauci handled the COVID-19 pandemic. What's different this time around is Senator Paul has excerpts from Dr. Fauci's diary.
10: 6 years after the pandemic gripped the globe, new insight into the U.S. government's response. A Senate committee today is set to question Dr. Anthony Fauci, accusing the former head of the COVID response effort of misleading Americans about the source of the virus and lying to Congress, all which Fauci denies. He and his lawyers say the accusations are part of Republican Senator Rand Paul's personal vendetta against Fauci. Karen Hua, ABC News, Washington.
24: Reds and Guardians played a split, a day-night doubleheader on Tuesday. They'll wrap up the series tonight at Great American Ballpark. Seg has all those details coming up in sports just after traffic and weather at 6:40. Our next update at 7. I'm Rick Uccino, News Radio 700 WLW.
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0: 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Thanks for making us a part

0: place of his mom, but to be able to dance with a piece of his mom on his wedding day. What an honor. Matthew said, it felt like it was Carrie, but at the same time, my mom's lungs are literally her lungs. So it was as close as I was going to get to that. And it felt so special. 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
9: This is a Bloomberg Money Minute. Some seniors could soon pay more for prescription drug coverage. The Trump administration plans to end a federal subsidy program a year ahead of schedule that helped keep Medicare Part D premiums in check. The elimination of the subsidies could leave some in the program facing higher costs next year. Turning to trading, S&P futures are looking at gains as investors brace for a packed day of events. Microsoft and Facebook parent Meta report earnings results this afternoon. Plus, the Federal Reserve takes center stage at 2 p.m. Eastern time with its interest rate decision. And Apple is making its biggest push yet into the smart home market. The tech giant plans to kick off a wave of home products soon with a hub device built around its new Siri AI assistant. Sources also tell us Apple's preparing to release a new TV set-top box and a refreshed HomePod mini. 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
0: All righty, 6:40 in the morning, Chuck Ingram. You say Wednesdays tend to get a little bit tricky.
10: Yes, they do, but we've started off all right this morning.
0: Well, that's good to hear. A nice start.
10: Mm-hmm. 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Just heard a dispatch for a broken down on southbound 75 near Paddock, left-hand side. Problem is, there is no left shoulder through that area. That's where the contraflow lane is, so I'm still looking there. Traffic was starting to build out of Lockland anyway, so a couple of extra minutes needed now. Northbound 75, northbound 471, still in pretty good shape across the bridges. Chuck Ingram, News Radio 700 WLW.
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0: WCPO 9 First Warning Forecast presented by meteorologist Jennifer Ketchmark. Beautiful morning out there. Sun rising around 68 degrees. Lots of sunshine all day today. Less humidity, high of 82. Tonight, clear, cool, down to 62. Another sunny, beautiful day tomorrow, high of 84. And most of Friday, if not all of Friday during the daylight hours, sunshine up to 85. There is potential for rain very late Friday night. But let's enjoy today. Why not? Reds will be playing again tonight. For more on that, let's get to it, Danny.
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0: Here is William Seg Dennison.
13: Thank you, Thomas. Good morning, everyone. Reds update. Guardians and Reds split a day-night doubleheader. Cleveland takes the opener on a sack bunt in the eighth inning, 6-5. But in the nightcap, J.J. Bleday homered in the first inning. Five Reds pitchers combined on a three-hitter as the Reds blanked the Guardians 2-0. The defense was on display. Evel Knievel of the outfield. Dane Myers loved the outfield wall.
14: Swung on in the air, right center field and deep. Back goes the center fielder, leaping at

0: it is caught! Oh, I don't believe it. What a catch by Dane Meyers. Leaping into the wall in right center field. Meyers makes a sensational catch to save the game.
1: Wow. That is full speed into the Elk and Elk sign with no breakdown. What a play. Sacrifice your body.
2: 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Tom Hamilton.
3: 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Deep right center field. This ball is near the wall and caught. Slamming into the wall is Meyers. He caught it. Hung on and the ball game is over. Oh, what a play by Meyers.
2: 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Kelsey Chevrolet Extra Inning Show after the game. Frontier League Baseball, it was Florence Yalls downing Joliet 6-3. Soccer, FC Cincinnati's Evander and Vancouver's Thomas Mueller sharing the title in the All-Star Scoring Challenge with 79 points last night. MLS All-Star Game set for tonight in Charlotte. Bengals update. Training camp opens today at Paycor Stadium. Defensive coordinator Al Golden says he's looking for veteran leadership from Brian Cook, Boye Mafe, and also Dexter Lawrence.
4: Cook personally and collectively winning Super Bowls. Boye Mafe personally and collectively winning Super Bowls. Dexter being, you know, always in the pool of, you know, one or two best at his position. 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
7: 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And we turn to Brian Combs. Good morning, sir.
8: Good morning. They're hoping that it helps solve the gridlock that has come to the Banks area now that they've shut down the ramps to 2nd Street from 71 and 75. Those closures were necessary as part of the Brent Spence Corridor project, and the result the last couple of weekends has been difficulty getting into the garages at the Banks for events like the music festival last weekend and Reds games. This weekend they're going to be particularly busy down there again with Chris Stapleton at the Bengals Stadium Saturday night and the Reds hosting the Pirates all weekend. What they did last night, overnight, was convert Elm Street from one-way to a two-way street. They're hoping that this will help the traffic flow in and out of some of those parking lots that are underneath the Banks, so it's a little easier for people. There's no quick solution to this problem. It's related to the construction of the new bridge and making sure that they can tie it in with the least disruptions to the traffic flow in the city of Cincinnati. But it's a project that's going to be going on, we know, for the next 3 or 4 years. So people are going to have to get used to finding a new way in and out of the Banks area. Coming up, our news, 7 o'clock. A county commissioner walks out of a meeting yesterday as they were talking about tax hikes in Hamilton County. Those details at 7 on News Radio, 700 WLW.

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1: That's the sound of the police.
2: Cincinnati Police District 3 looking for Dennis Bocklier, I believe is the pronunciation. Anyway, he is wanted for two counts of felony theft. Dennis Bocklier is a white male, 43 years old, 6'4", 215 pounder. That's a big, strong dude. Dennis Bocklier has a criminal history of breaking and entering, resisting arrests, and obstructing official business. Was last known to live on Robin Lane in Westwood. If anyone has information on where police can find Dennis Bocklier, please call Crime Stoppers at 513-352-3040. We remind you, all tips remain anonymous. All right, you hear that sound? It's time for our Reds play of the game. If you call right now at 513-749-7000, 513-749-7000, and Danny Gleason, I'm assuming we're using the play of the game from last night, the game they won. Okay, game two of the doubleheader. If you correctly identify the Reds play of the game from the win in the nightcap last night, you win two tickets to an upcoming Reds game thanks to the morning show. We'll see if we have a winner right around the bend. 700 WLNW.
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2: 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Good morning, Chuck Ingram.
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4: 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Traffic's starting to build a bit. Southbound 75, especially through the Lachlan split to a broken down near paddock that's on the left-hand side. Contraflow lanes appears to be moving at a decent pace. Inbound 74, brake lights off and on, Montana to 75. Northbound 471, filling in on the right-hand side of the bridge. Chuck Ingram, News Radio 700 WLW.
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2: 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Beautiful outside right now. Going to be a gorgeous day. Sunshine, low humidity up to 82. Tonight, clear, cool, 62 our low. Tomorrow, another sunny, pleasant day up to 84. And then Friday, sunshine pretty much all day. There's a chance of rain very late in the evening. But today, tomorrow, Friday, look great. All right, let's go to Patrick McDonald from Trenton, Ohio. Patrick, good morning, and thanks for listening. What is our play of the game from last night, Patrick?
6: It was Dane Meyer's catch at the wall that gave the Redbirds the win.
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7: And here's Pagan's 3-2 offering. Swung on in the air, right center field and deep. Back goes the center fielder, leaping at the wall. It is caught! Oh, I don't believe it! What a catch by Dane Myers! Leaping into the wall in right center field. Myers makes a sensational catch to save the game.
2: Wow. So there you have it, Patrick McDonald. You are the winner. Stay on hold so Danny Gleason, our producer, can get all your information. You're going to go to a Reds game on us, Patrick. So thank you so much for listening and for calling, young man.
6: Thanks, Tom.
2: All right. It is 6:53. Wise Money Matters is coming up around the corner. 7 o'clock. Boy, busy. After the news, we'll have the news, traffic, weather, sports, our aviation report, and for the first time beginning today, we'll hear from Mo Egger and Tony Pike as the Bengals begin training camp today at Paycor. And then in the 8 o'clock hour, we'll be joined by the Hall of Famer, the greatest Bengal of them all, Anthony Munoz. Can't wait for that. And then after the 8:30 news, we'll have Pastor Chad in plain glass, stained glass, and we'll talk about the Madeira Market, which goes on tomorrow. So if you're worried about, you know, is your lettuce safe? Are your vegetables safe? Et cetera, et cetera. 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
23: 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So any extra income, maybe selling a property, taking a large IRA withdrawal, converting over a certain limit into Roth, selling investments, paying capital gains, stacking income in the wrong year, it all adds up. All of it adds up to how much you're going to have to pay Aunt Irma. 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A simple withdrawal might look very basic, but the truth is when you look at how much that can affect you down the road because you're not doing proper income planning, it's a recipe for disaster. It's why we do our vital report, volatility, income planning, tax planning, asset preservation, legacy. 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
24: Homeowners in Hamilton County could be on the hook for another big property tax hike with a 7 o'clock report. I'm Brian Combs, breaking now.
25: Is there something we can do, maybe can add to it, to bring the cost down on the taxpayer? That's what I'm trying to do. Bring the cost down is real simple. On the taxpayer.
24: Another proposed property tax increase appears headed to the ballot in Hamilton County. Voters expected to be asked for more money to fund operations of 241 kids. Tax levy review committee is recommending a 72% increase in the current tax, but Commissioner Alicia Reese says homeowners can't afford that. She's been asking the county administration to find alternatives to raising the property tax, and she expressed her frustrations yesterday that those answers have not come.
25: Not my job to go do your job. Now, I just told you what I wanted to look at. Just like with the Bengals, we ain't sitting down writing the stuff. Y'all writing it. You bring in the lawyers, you bring in your bond people, and y'all write it. So don't come when it comes to me. You want me with a staff of two, and now I got to do your job.
24: One thing Reese has asked is to use some of the money from the stadium tax to offset raising the children's services levy. But the county administrator says the sales tax won't generate enough revenue to cover anything more than improvements at Paycor and paying off stadium debt. County has a week to figure out the amount of the increase. Now, latest traffic and weather together.
4: 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Southbound 75, add an extra 5 in and out of Lachlan. Broken down after you get past Paddock is on the left-hand side. Inbound 74, that now backs to Montana. The bridges still look pretty good. Northbound 75 and northbound 471. 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
29: It's a cooler start to the day with temperatures in the mid-60s, and we only warm to 82 today. That was sunshine and lower levels of humidity. It really doesn't feel like late July, but we'll take it. Tonight, still clear, down to 63, and tomorrow, more ample sunshine as temperatures come in the mid-80s. From your severe weather station, I'm 9 First Warning meteorologist Jennifer Ketchmark, News Radio 700 WLW.
24: Right now, we're seeing nothing on radar, currently 66 degrees. American Airlines is working to catch up after flights had to be temporarily grounded across the country last night because of an IT issue this morning. A flight from CVG to Philadelphia on American was canceled, but their flights to Dallas, Washington, New York this morning all on time. No ID yet. Not a person killed in a Butler County crash. Happened about 7:30 last night on US 127 at Eaton Road. Victim's SUV was struck by a car that didn't yield at the intersection there. The impact of the crash knocked the SUV into the path of an oncoming semi. Desperate plea today being made all across the country for blood donors.
0: The situation has become acute. Blood donations have now fallen to a four-year summer low while hospital demand has increased. On Tuesday, the Red Cross reported less than one day of supply left for type O blood. The organization cited many factors for low donations, including illness and air quality. Only 3% of people in the U.S. donate blood for the rest of the country, so a few more people rolling up their sleeves could make a big difference. The Red Cross is urging all who are eligible in every blood type to make a donation. Dave Packer, ABC News.
24: 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It's located on Dana Avenue, right off 71 at Evanston. 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
1: Here's a Reds update. Guardians and Reds split a day-night doubleheader. J.J. Blaney homered in a first inning, and five Reds pitchers combined on a three-hitter. The Reds shout out the Guardians in the nightcap 2-0. Great catch by Dane Myers at the wall to save the game in that one. Cleveland won the opener in a sack bunt in the eighth inning, 6-5. 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Arno Carrier's inside pitch. 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
2: Yeah. Here we go. We're not crumbling down today. Come on. Come on now. Got to gear up for a big Wednesday. We're closing in on August. Man. Feels like this summer is going by so quickly. Maybe you disagree. Welcome to the morning show on 700 WLW. Great to have you with us. A Nebraska family is celebrating a miracle. With the help of a Facebook page, their missing dog was found 5 years after he escaped from their home in Lincoln, Nebraska, back in 2021. Woman named Immaculata Jackman says she has never stopped searching for her dog, Chong. She said, "We moved away from a neighborhood where he ran away, but we still go back there and we drive around regularly. to look to see if we could see him walking with someone or running around somewhere. Someone in Lincoln got Chong microchipped after he got loose. Someone did. And somehow, after being chipped, this dog wound up 600 miles away, found behind a truck stop in Indiana. And the microchip was the only clue that led the animal shelter staff back to Lincoln, Nebraska. So a friend sends this woman a Facebook about the discovery. And Jackman says, I cannot believe it. Said she called the animal shelter in Indiana, explained the situation. She said the shelter staff told her they were hoping the people who chipped Chong and may have had him previously would reach out, but they have not. And after 3 days, Chong was returned 642 miles later back to Lincoln, Nebraska. 708-700-WLW.
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2: Say good morning to Gina Cervetti from the Bloomberg Newsroom. Ford coming out with a strong quarter, Gina.
13: Yeah, Tom, good morning. Ford is seeing strong demand for its F-150. That's helping the company deliver better than expected earnings in the latest quarter. That F-150 has been the nation's top selling passenger vehicle for decades. Demand for Ford's Explorer and the Bronco SUV is also strong. Ford raised its profit forecast for the second time this year. Those high profit margin vehicles soften the blow, though, of a 10% drop in U.S. vehicle sales. But we are seeing Ford shares moving higher ahead of the open.
2: Alrighty, meanwhile, we heard about the story of the CEO on the way out at Cracker Barrel. Apparently, that company's having to pay for that outgoing CEO's security.
13: Yes, I know you were talking about the change at the top here yesterday, and we've also learned that Cracker Barrel will continue to cover security for CEO Julie Masino for an undetermined stretch of time after she exits August 10th. It's a rare move that follows that firestorm of criticism over the company's botched image design. But what we're starting to see here, Tom, is that big companies have been ramping up spending on security extras in the wake of the December 2024 fatal shooting of United Health Group executive Brian Thompson.
2: All right. And the futures this morning, Gina.
13: They still look mixed, but mostly positive. S&P futures up 18, NASDAQ futures up 68. Dow futures are down 143, but crude is jumping. It's up almost 5% this morning, right around $83 a barrel. From Bloomberg, Gina Cervetti on News Radio 700 WLW.
2: All right, Chuck Ingram, let's get to it. Last check, things were looking pretty good on this Wednesday morning. How about now?
14: 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There is an accident westbound 275 at the end of the South 75 ramp, but they're over on the right shoulder. So far, not a huge delay. Southbound 75, that does slow out of Lachlan with a broken down after paddock on the left shoulder. Northbound 75, filling in between Dixie and downtown. Chuck Ingram, News Radio 700 WLW.
2: WCPO 9 first morning forecast presented by meteorologist Jennifer Ketchmark. She'll be along in about a half hour from now to say hello. Beautiful morning, going to be a gorgeous day. Very low humidity, plenty of sunshine, up to 82, clear and 62 tonight. Another sunny, pleasant day tomorrow, high of 84. Friday, sunshine, high of 85. We could get decent amount of rain Saturday, Sunday not looking too bad. 7-Eleven, we'll check the news headlines with Brian, and then a visit with Karen Travers. A lot going on with the United States and Iran, and still in this half hour, believe it or not, Jay Ratliff and our very first training camp report. The Bengals start things off. Football season is officially here starting today. 712-700-WLW.
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2: All right, 7:15, time to check our news headlines. And for that, of course, we turn to Brian Combs. Good morning, sir.
18: Good morning. Show us you can do the job or resign. That's the ultimatum the governor of Kentucky is giving to Republican Senator Mitch McConnell. Andy Beshear yesterday said he wants to hear from McConnell on his fitness for duty, or he says McConnell should step aside, let somebody else represent Kentucky in the Senate. All the office of McConnell has said is a statement from his doctor saying that he's not yet ready to leave the rehab center where he's recovering from a fall at his home. Another Kentucky senator, Rand Paul, set to take on Dr. Fauci today. 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
2: That should be something to watch at his must-see television, especially after all the entries into Anthony Fauci's diary just came out. All right, let's turn our attention. There's a lot happening at the White House. Karen Travers, our ABC News White House correspondent, kind enough to join us. Busy day for the president yesterday. Benjamin Netanyahu and President Zelensky from Ukraine, both in town on the same day.
19: Yeah, they were here, of course, for the funeral of the late Senator Lindsey Graham. They met with the president at the White House, separate meetings, and notable that the president remained behind closed doors with both of them. They didn't bring in reporters for statements or for questions. After the meeting, the White House said that they were both positive and productive, but otherwise have said very little about the meeting. The president posted about the Zelensky meeting, saying that many things were discussed and it went very well. Zelensky said that they talked about the plans for the U.S. to help Ukraine make its own Patriot air defense systems. He later said in an interview that the president approved the licenses for the Ukrainians to produce their own Patriot missiles, and they talked about how to expand production of that. He also said they talked about reinvigorating a diplomatic process to see an end to the war, and we were told by a Ukrainian official that there's some talk of the president sending his special envoy, Steve Witkoff, and his son-in-law, Jared Kushner, to Ukraine in the coming weeks to see if that can move things along. But, you know, notable that we just didn't hear anything from the White House about the meeting with the Prime Minister of Israel. There have obviously been some friction points in recent weeks between the two sides over the war in Iran, over Israel's strikes against Lebanon. Yesterday before the meeting, the president was a little bristly in an interview with Fox News, pushing back on reports that Netanyahu was bringing with him to the White House new information about Iran's attempts to build back its nuclear capabilities. The president said in that interview he doesn't need Netanyahu to tell him that. And then he claimed that Netanyahu wants him to stay involved in the war with Iran.
2: And before I let you go, Karen, there was a story yesterday about Iran, a surprise attack on some U.S. soldiers based in the Middle East, and that those were missiles were shot out of the sky, right?
19: Yeah, this happened last night, a surprise attack by Iran aimed at Jordan, U.S. military assets there. Jordan's military confirms they shot down five missiles, but, you know, it had been relatively quiet for a couple of days. And then for Iran to do this last night, a lot of questions now about what the president does next. Even last night, he was saying Iran wants to make a deal so badly, but publicly, Iran has really shown no signs of that.
2: Okay, Karen, thank you for your time and your expertise, as always. Good to have you with us.
19: Thank you.
2: All right, 7:18, we have traffic, weather, sports, aviation, and the start of Bengals training camp. Man, oh man, football is upon us, brother. It can't get here fast enough. Here we go. 700 WLW.
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2: 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Chuck Ingram, how are we moving along so far this Wednesday morn?
0: Well, pretty good, for a Wednesday morn. 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One blemish, that's westbound 275. A wreck at 75 above Sharonville, but they're over on the right shoulder, so I'm seeing no delays. Northbound 75, now the heaviest. You can add an extra 3 to 4 minutes out of Erlanger into the cut. Southbound 75 slows too at the Reagan Highway. Chuck Ingram, News Radio 700 WLW.
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2: Alrighty, here he is. I was just talking about football. Everybody's been waiting for it. Siggy.
1: Amen to that, Thomas.
2: Everybody waiting. William Seg Dennison, give Bengals, us a full report.
1: Bengals update. Open training camp today at Paycor Stadium, starting at 10 o'clock. Tony and Mo training camp show will be live at camp at 10 a.m. to noon on ESPN 1530. Reds update. Guardians and Reds split a day-night doubleheader. Guardians win the opener on a sack bunt in the eighth inning, 6-5, but the Reds come back. Five Reds pitchers combine on a three-hitter. Dane Myers makes another outstanding catch up against crashing into the wall. Reds beat the Guardians 2-0. 700 WLW.
2: Yeah, that was an unbelievable catch, and that kid's made a couple of them this year. The first one he made, I still can't believe that he came back to play. I mean, it was that
1: in Milwaukee
2: violent.
1: When he crashed with the left shoulder contusion. Yeah.
2: Yeah. I mean, his whole body was like running into a garage door, running full speed. Shifting gears quickly. Siggy, before we begin football season.
1: Yes, sir.
2: Okay. Now, maybe you're not ready for it today because I'm throwing you on the spot.
1: Yeah.
2: Okay.
1: Yes.
2: But prediction for the Bengalis, 17 games. You are predicting them to be blank dash blank this year. What is it?
1: They are going to win. I say, what do they got, 17 games,
2: yep,
1: you said?
2: Yep.
1: 17-0. They'll match the Miami Dolphins.
2: Oh, God. All right, more importantly, Chuck, are you there? Are you available?
1: Is this the big question on the calendar?
2: This
1: day
2: is, Chuck, are you there?
0: I sure am.
2: All right, here we go. You got a plate of chicken wings sitting to your left.
0: Yes.
2: You've got a plate of the best lasagna that's ever been made sitting on your right. What do you choose? You can't nibble on one and finish with the other. It's one or the other.
0: Hmm.
2: Chuck?
0: Chicken wings. I'm going left.
2: Siggy?
1: Lasagna.
2: Amen, bro. I would have been wrong about you, Siggy.
0: See? That's what you get.
1: I don't know. Wings are all right, but not the great, you know, not one of my favorites.
0: Oh,
2: sorry. Do you like lasagna, Chuck?
0: Yeah, it's fine. But
2: fine.
0: Chicken wings, all drums. Oh, you're not going to beat it.
1: He likes it. Are you crazy?
2: And then to cap off whether you had chicken wings, mm-hmm, right? And you've got that, you know, sauce all over your face.
0: Yeah.
2: Or lasagna. And in my case, you've got the sauce all over your shirt.
0: Right.
2: Right. At that point, one other thing we're celebrating, both you and Seg could then put on your lipstick, because today is National Lipstick Day.
0: Oh, I just love a good mauve color.
2: Ooh, how about that word?
0: Yeah.
2: Mauve.
0: I thought I'd throw that in just to keep everybody guessing.
2: All right, how about you at home? Would it be lasagna or chicken wings? Seg, get me out of here, please.
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2: It's a Wednesday morning. We get together with our aviation expert, Jay Ratliff. A captain takes his final flight, but the celebration of it, he took it a little bit too far, and he's landed in some hot water.
21: Yeah, he thought, hey, I'll buzz my old neighborhood. You know, just take this aircraft with passengers on board. He was like at 300 feet, way lower than they should have been. So he buzzes his old neighborhood as kind of his last flight goodbye. Well, it's found out about, and of course he and the first officer get in trouble. He's retiring, so he's you know, in essence, nothing's going to happen there, even though they took his license away for 2 years. The poor first officer, who's not in command, he lost his ability to fly for a year. You know, a lot of times there's a lot of pomp and circumstance around that final flight, and a lot of times that's done, it planned in advance. This obviously was not, and sadly, it's the first officer that's paying the price of, you know, the antics that took place.
2: Meanwhile, I'm interested to hear this story very much. Three airports have opted to take passenger screening private, moving away from TSA.
21: Yep, it's kind of what we had prior to the 9/11 attacks, and this is where we had private companies that were doing the screening under the supervision and approval of the Federal Aviation Administration. So we have Tampa, Charleston, and Des Moines right now that are moving in that direction, and the thought is other airports may follow along. Now, I have to quickly add that the attacks of 9/11 were not made possible by a lack of security. That was not the case at all. But the thought at that point in time by the president, Bush then, was we needed to have a uniform group of people doing the screening. And that's when the TSA was created after those horrific attacks. But we're seeing more and more airports go in the other direction, not really sitting well with the union at the TSA for, you know, obviously. But I tell you what, it's an interesting story that will have some legs for some time, and we'll stay right on top of it. And I'll have more of it on our aviation blog today, which is sponsored by the Greater Cincinnati Northern Kentucky International Airport, which offers round-trip fares to Orlando for just $179. And you can find that and so many more great deals at cbgairport.com/deals.
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10: Tony, the Bengals start training camp today in a markedly different place than they were at the end of the season last year. And I think I would argue at a markedly different place than they were a year ago. I think it's pretty interesting. The Bengals won six games last season. Most teams in that spot going into the next year, there's a lot of roster spots open. Now, injuries will change this discussion, unfortunately, but I don't think it's that hard to predict the full 53.
23: No, I think, and that's a great way to go into a camp. You know, we're not talking about Trey Hendrickson. We're not talking about Shamar Stewart and contract holdouts and people sitting out. It's all hands on deck. And it's a team, as you mentioned, I was thinking about this last night. The craziest thing about this, with the six wins last year, you feel confident going into training camp.
10: Mm-hmm.
23: You feel like, okay, maybe linebacker, let's do a little deeper dive into that. Maybe depth positions. But from a starting standpoint, we enter today and pretty much know what we're going to look at. You want battles to take place, but instead of years past where you're battling for roster spots, I think now you're just excited to see what these guys are doing, because we've talked about them now for months. We've talked about the new additions on the defensive side of the ball. Now we get to see how they mesh and play together and how you start building that culture instead of who's going
10: to
23: play where.
10: Well, that's one thing for me as we, you know, look ahead to the preseason in just about 2 weeks, is how much are the starters going to play on defense? Because this team has a track record of starting slowly on offense, and they need to coalesce pretty quickly on defense because there are a lot of new pieces.
23: It's unique as well, because for years on this day of camp, one of the main storylines is always, how are we going to start faster? How are the Bengals going to avoid the slow start? And if you look at the schedule, That's talent at the top end of their schedule that they need to come out and have kind of all hands on deck. So I do think it's interesting with so many new additions. And just guys in today's world, you don't go live. We're not going to see tackling out here. We're not going to see the Oklahoma drill and things like that. So you got guys that, yes, they've practiced together. They've watched film and done install together, but they've not gone full go to the whistle where you got to bring somebody down. I would think that would lead to more guys on the defensive side of the ball playing more snaps in the preseason, but we'll see as things advance.
10: 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With Tony Pike, I'm Mo Egger.
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25: The cost of health care about to go up for many with the 730 report. I'm Ricky Uccino. Breaking now, Medicare recipients may be in for some sticker shock when they start shopping for next year's drug plan. The Part D prescription drug section of the program is about to lose a major source of funding.
26: Medicare Part D provides prescription drug coverage to around 25 million beneficiaries through private insurance companies and is a key component of the federal health plan for older adults. The Trump administration is ending subsidies to the program after this year, saying that premiums will go up by less than $10 a month for most Medicare recipients. Other estimates put the increase closer to $20.
7: That is ABC's Jim Ryan. This comes as recent analysis shows even higher premiums for those on affordable care plan, health care plans next year. Public filings from June show that 77 insurers who provide coverage through the ACA are proposing a second straight year of double-digit premiums, upwards of 14% higher. Those companies cite mounting health care costs and the recent expiration of enhanced subsidies, that issue that caused the 43-day federal government shutdown last winter. Let's check the latest traffic and weather together.
0: 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Problems starting to build. In addition to the wreck, westbound 275 at 75 in Sharonville on the right shoulder, there's now an accident in the Lachlan split on southbound 75, adding to the delays from Shepherd. And on northbound 71, crews are working with a wreck above the Jeremiah Morrow Bridge in Wilmington Road. 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
12: It's a cooler start to the day with temperatures in the mid-60s, and we only warm to 82 today. That was sunshine and lower levels of humidity. It really doesn't feel like late July, but we'll take it. Tonight, still clear, down to 63, and tomorrow, more ample sunshine as temperatures come in the mid-80s. From your severe weather station, I'm 9 First Warning meteorologist Jennifer Ketchmark, News Radio 700 WLW.
7: Sunny skies this morning, 67 degrees. News the service of AE Door and Window. Cincinnati city leaders hope a change in the traffic pattern will help ease congestion throughout downtown and the banks. ODOT recently shut down the 2nd Street ramps from I-75 and I-71 as the Brent Spence Bridge Corridor project continues to push forward. Now Elm Street has been reconfigured to a two-way road between 2nd and 3rd in order to allow drivers to get out of the garages more easily in that area. Another proposed property tax increase appears headed for the ballot in Hamilton County. Commissioners have to decide on what they will be asking voters for by next week. More money needed to fund 241 kids, and a tax levy review committee is recommending a 72% increase, which would more than double the current child services levy. Commissioner Alicia Reese asked if stadium tax dollars could be used to help cover the cost, but the county administrator says enough revenue would not be generated to do that, bringing new life to a historic building downtown.
13: You could just feel the history as you walk down the corridor.
14: In the early 1900s, the Gwynn Building on 6th Street downtown was home to Procter & Gamble. Today, it is Cincinnati's Fidelity Hotel. General Manager Michael Dunbar.
13: We're the only independent hotel downtown Cincinnati.
15: You can have a wedding here. 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
7: 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SEG has all the details coming up in sports just after traffic and weather at 7:40. Our next up update at 8 o'clock. 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

All right, great to have you with us on this Wednesday morning. You've probably seen it already, if you haven't. The 16-year-old lifeguard out in Santa Cruz, California. His bravery when a child's life was in danger.

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7: This is a Bloomberg Money Minute. The World Cup helped boost quarterly earnings results for Visa, which was a key sponsor of the event. Transactions surged as much as 20% in some World Cup host cities on match days. Separately, Visa says it will eliminate roughly 2,600 jobs, which is about 7% of its workforce. The company's looking to free up cash to focus on growth opportunities. All eyes on the Federal Reserve as it wraps up its two-day policy meeting this afternoon. The central bank is expected to hold interest rates steady, but Wall Street has not ruled out the possibility of a surprise hike as patience with high inflation wears thin. S&P futures are higher this morning. And the maker of Ray-Ban says revenue from smart glasses nearly doubled in the most recent quarter. EssilorLuxottica and its AI glasses partner Meta have staked out an early advantage in the fast-growing market. However, it's about to get tougher, with Google and Apple preparing to enter the business. Courtney Donahoe, Bloomberg Radio.
8: Well, Chuck, I tell you, I'm getting all kinds of messages on Twitter and all that kind of thing, and most people agree with you.
9: Chicken wings.
8: Chicken wings.
9: Yeah, buddy. Mm-hmm. I mean, lasagna's good, don't get me wrong, but yeah. Chicken wings.
8: Now, do you get the ones with all that buffalo sauce just smothered all over it? Do you go the blue cheese dip? What do you do?
9: Here's what
8: you
9: I
8: give
9: really,
8: it to us. Let's hear, because you know your stuff on this topic.
9: Well, yeah, because it's all. I'm not a flats. I'm not a flats kind of guy. I'm all drums.
8: Okay,
9: and I like to get the sauce on the side so I can dip them.
8: Yeah, yeah.
9: So that's.
8: And it's, but are you doing buffalo or blue cheese?
9: Oh, buffalo.
8: Okay.
9: Yeah,
8: okay.
9: Like a medium to hot.
8: Yeah.
9: Type of sauce, and yep. Then you also need the blue cheese though.
8: Yeah, you got to have that.
9: Yeah, because there it's okay to double dip.
8: Absolutely.
9: Yeah.
8: We are always in favor of double dipping.
9: Well,
8: monetarily as well, with any luck at all. What's happening out there?
9: From the UCL Traffic Center, the UC Health Women's Sports Medicine Program provides specialized care for female athletes at all levels. 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Beginning to look more like a Wednesday on the highways, the list of accidents growing quickly. In addition to a wreck westbound on 275 at 75 in Sharonville. Cruiser now working with a wreck eastbound on 74. That's over on the right shoulder just after you get past North Bend. Northbound 71, there's a wreck at the end of the 5th Street on-ramp, and that's adding to the delays coming off of northbound 471. Backing up past Grand and northbound 71, a wreck in Warren County is above Wilmington Road and the Jeremiah Morrow Bridge. Chuck Ingram, News Radio 700 WLW.
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8: All right, here she is, our good friend, meteorologist Jennifer Ketchmark, known as Cincinnati's friendliest forecaster.
12: Hi.
8: Hi, I'm going to ask you the same question I asked Seg and I asked Chuck.
12: Okay.
8: Okay? All right, you've got a plate of chicken wings in front of you to your left. You have a plate of the best lasagna that's ever been made sitting to your right. You can't have both. You pick one or the other. What is Jennifer Ketchmark selecting?
12: No competition necessary. Lasagna.
8: Atta girl.
13: Yeah,
8: atta
13: way
8: girl.
13: To go, Jen. That's a way to do it. Yeah.

0: That's right.
1: I made lasagna on Sunday, so it is fresh in my memory and right up my repertoire, and there is nothing like homemade lasagna.
0: No doubt about it. How about all this homemade sunshine?
1: Oh, you know, it's just going to be great. Hum. Yeah, I mean, it's just easy. You know, there's a couple clouds out there this morning. Okay, we can deal with that. It'll be mostly sunny to sunny for a lot of the day. Highs will be in the low 80s. Humidity isn't overwhelming. The heat isn't overwhelming. Like, it just, it works. Tomorrow morning, though, low 60s. Mm. Oh, yes. And then tomorrow afternoon, about mid 80s. But really, we're holding off on rain chances until probably later Friday evening, Friday night. And then Saturday's the one day this weekend that we're probably going to have some scattered showers and a few thunderstorms. But the whole weekend won't be a washout. Just, you know, you got to check the radar.
0: Okay. All right. Great stuff. Thank you.
1: All right.
0: Bring some of that lasagna down here sometime.
1: I will share. I'll make a big old pan for you guys.
0: We'd love it. We'd love it. All right, let's get to sports here. Let's have at it. Seg, football season is finally here, my man.
2: Amen to that, Thomas. Bengals update. It all begins today. The road to the Super Bowl, hopefully. Bengals open training camp at 10 a.m. at Paycor Stadium. Offensive coordinator says number 9, Joe Burrow, is leading the way.
3: Joe's an elite competitor. He's an elite preparer. And I think he finds himself in a really good position to go have a great season and lead this football team. So, you know, we'll see how things develop over the course of training camp. But I don't know if it would be possible for me to have more confidence in the guy who's going to be pulling the trigger for us at quarterback.
2: Tony Moe, training camp show is live from 10 a.m. to noon at camp this morning on ESPN 1530. Reds update, Guardians and Reds split a day-night doubleheader. In the opener, the Guardians got it with a sack bunt in the eighth inning, 6-5. In the nightcap, though, J.J. Bleday homered in the first inning, and five Reds pitchers combined on a three-hitter as the Reds blanked the Guardians 2-0. Defense on display. Dane Myers loves that outfield wall, made a leaping catch at the wall to save the game. Quite another defensive play by Dane Myers. Series wraps up tonight. 700 WLW's coverage. 610 Sports Talk. Arnold Carrier's Inside Pitch. 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
0: All right, let's zero in on our news headlines, and we turn to Brian Combs for that. What's happening, man?
8: How about playing a round of golf at the Banks? Today, Cincinnati Park Board is expected to approve plans for $1 million putt-putt course.
0: Nice.
8: That will become the latest attraction for people to visit downtown Cincinnati. It is going to be built, if the Park Board says yes, and the indications are that they will, right where the Sing Cincinnati sign is right now, where they had the giant Skywheel for a while. It was one of the more popular attractions that they had down there. This golf course is said to be modeled after ones that Tiger Woods has been involved in building in Florida. So it'll probably pay tribute some way to historic figures from Ohio as they tie in the holes to people like Neil Armstrong and Johnny Bench. We'll learn more about the plans today. They hope to have it open by November in time for Christmas. And the idea is to have the golf course there until they can come up with some big time permanent development that's planned for that block, which right now is just grass and one of the last big spots that could be developed in the banks. Ultimately, there'll be a multi-million dollar project there. But in the meantime, we can all have a little fun playing golf down there. Coming up, our news, 8 o'clock, a Hamilton County commissioner walks out of a meeting to talk about raising taxes. She's frustrated. You'll hear from Alicia Reese at 8 on News Radio 700 WLW.
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0: All right, Chuck, it was pretty busy out there, your last report. There's a lot going on right now.
10: 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Crews working with several accidents, including northbound 71's ramp from 5th Street coming out of downtown. Northbound 471 is backing into Southgate. Northbound 75, add an extra 10 minutes between Donaldson and downtown. There's a wreck inbound 74 near Montana on the right shoulder. And westbound 275 above Sharonville, an accident at 75. Chuck Ingram, News Radio 700 WLW.
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9: Trace, an interesting topic today. Something I read about the other day, I had to double check it to make sure it was not like so much other stuff you read on the internet that's made up by somebody in their basement at Keokuk, Iowa, or somewhere like that. And that is that Major League Baseball and the player union, behind the scenes and apparently apart from the labor negotiation, is working together to try and make Major League Baseball participation in the 28 Olympic Games in Los Angeles.
19: That's a tough call right there.
9: What do you think?
19: I don't like it. I remember going back a few years ago when you had in the Olympics, and correct me if I'm wrong, you had the college baseball players that played in that.
9: That's correct.
19: Okay,
9: that's correct.
19: You had Mark McGuire.
9: They had minor league players.
19: Well, you had Mark McGuire. Yeah. You had Will Clark. You had Corey Schneider, Scott Blankens. You had some really good players. I like the amateur angle on that. And
9: do
19: I think,
9: you really?
19: Yeah, I think that's in the past, you couldn't have the pros participate in the Olympics.
9: Well, in the past, you couldn't have NBA players play either.
19: Right. So you like it?
9: I like the idea of having Major League participation. And we're not talking about blanket. We're having Major League Baseball right now talking about handpicking the guys that they want to represent the U.S. Now, how the rest of the roster is going to be made up, I don't know. But they've already talked about if guys refuse to play, they could be penalized in some manner. It's a big deal, man. I'm not kidding you.
19: Hold on, though. Isn't that in the middle of the season?
9: They will extend the All-Star break to 7 or 8 days to allow these guys to participate in the game. So it will be played between 13 July and 19 July at Dodger Stadium in 2028.
19: Don't you worry about players getting hurt, because I think in the World Games, a couple players did get hurt.
9: You make a good point. We'll talk about that in just a moment.
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9: Talking about the possibility of Olympic competition involving Major League Baseball talent. Think about Aaron Judge and Ellie De La Cruz and some of the great players in the game being on the U.S. Baseball Olympic team if this thing goes through. One of the big problems right now is trying to figure out how they work it from an insurance standpoint.
19: God, that's so inside basic, because that's a great point. How does that work?
9: That's
19: because
9: right.
19: A lot of the players that have multi-year deals have insurance contracts, right?
9: Yes, which would have nothing to do with their participation in Olympic competition.
19: Right. I don't know if you might, because I actually have an insurance degree, too.
9: Yeah, I know.
19: Maybe a blanket, maybe a Lloyd's London policy.
9: Well, all those things are being discussed, but apparently they've gotten some pushback from some insurance people about how they're going to structure this thing. And if you don't have insurance, then you don't have a game.
19: Right, but it would be extremely competitive because you have the Latin American teams, right?
9: That's correct. It would really be something now.
19: I think it'd be fun to watch. I just, as an organization, I don't think I'd want my players to, you know, in the middle of the season, go somewhere where they could be injured.
9: We're going
19: to
9: keep an eye on this down the road.
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9: Frustrated over more requests to raise taxes with the 8 o'clock report. I'm Brian Combs, breaking now.
25: I'm going to adjourn myself from this conversation because we done got out of line and out of control, and I don't want it to go that way.
9: Hamilton County Commissioner walking out of a meeting where they were talking about raising the property tax. Levy Review Committee's recommending a 72% increase in the Children's Services tax that covers the cost of investigating abuse and neglect complaints. Alicia Reese says homeowners can't afford that. She's asked the administration to look at alternatives. She'd suggested using funds from the stadium tax to offset the increase, but the idea was shot down by Administrator Jeff Aludo.
26: The issue there is that the given the obligations of that fund, which are legal obligations of the county, it's not actually expected to generate significant annual capacity to provide any relief to the levy.
9: Reese pointed out, though, that the administration works for the commissioners, not the other way around. She wants them to continue to work on alternatives. They have a week to decide about putting a levy on the fall ballot. Now, latest traffic. Weather together.
10: 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Northbound 75 continues to run just under a 10-minute delay between Donaldson and downtown, then heavy again through St. Bernard towards the lateral. On southbound 75, a few brake lights through Westchester, then heavier through Lachlan. Crews are working with an accident on westbound 275 at 75 in Sharonville. There's also a wreck in the cleanup stages inbound on 74 near Montana. The latest is on 27 just above River Road and East Miami River Road. Chuck Ingram, News Radio 700 WLW.
18: Now, the latest forecast from the Jake Sweeney Chevrolet Weather Center. 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
9: Beautiful morning if you're headed down to Paycor Stadium for the start of Bengals training camp. Plenty of sunshine today, less humidity with a high of 82. Forecast thanks to Pella Windows and Doors of Greater Cincinnati, 30 years of making life brighter. It's 68 degrees right now. Show us you can do the job or resign. That's the message from the governor of Kentucky to Senator Mitch McConnell. McConnell remains in a rehab center recovering from a fall.
27: All I'm trying to do is ask the bare minimum. And it raises the concern that he might not be able to meet the bare minimum. And if that's true, then yes, Kentucky would need a resignation and would ultimately need a replacement.
5: No response yet to the governor's ultimatum from the senator's office. Former U.S. Senator Sherrod Brown has a big advantage over incumbent Senator John Husted when it comes to money for the campaign. Reported donations in the second quarter for Brown topped $17 million, while Husted was able to raise $7.7 million. Campaign's expected to be the most expensive in American history for the Senate. Right now, the polls show the contest is a statistical dead heat. Cincinnati Flying Pig Marathon getting a new home in East Walnut Hills. Groundbreaking today at a new race headquarters on McMillan Street, in addition to housing offices of the race planners. Facility also will serve as a meeting place for runners training for the race. Cincinnati's Park Board today is being asked to approve plans for a new miniature golf course to be built at the banks. Plans call for it to be located on the lot where the Sing Cincinnati sign currently stands. Golf course leases for 3 years. This is seen as a temporary attraction till a permanent plan can be worked out to develop the site along Freedom Way. Preserving a piece of Cincinnati history. Old P&G headquarters downtown, now a new boutique hotel.
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1: We say good morning to Gina Cervetti from the Bloomberg Newsroom in New York while we're still awaiting the quarterly report from Procter & Gamble. Meanwhile, new data center projects headed for former Cold War site in Kentucky.
20: Tom, good morning. As we all know, these facilities are popping up all over the place. And, of course, we've heard about community concerns surrounding these projects, the subject of soaring bills. The Energy Department today announced that NextEra Energy is teaming up with the private equity firm Brookfield to transform a closed Cold War uranium enrichment facility in Paducah into a data center campus with its own generating plant. The department said this is a $100 billion privately funded effort. It will create 8,000 construction jobs and 600 permanent positions, with construction expected to be done in 2031. Tom?
1: Okay. Meanwhile, Walmart is speeding ahead in offering EV charging at their stores.
20: Yeah, well, if you have an electric vehicle, then you're in the habit of mapping out those charging stations. And now here comes Walmart, zooming past Costco, as well as more established charging companies, with its own in-house network of electron pumps. Walmart has hosted chargers from other brands since 2018, but now it's building out its own network, and it's doing it fast. The Energy Department, again, says that through June this year, Walmart opened about 46 high-speed public charging stations with 380 cords. There are now EV chargers at about 326 of Walmart's stores in the U.S., which number about 4,600 or so, Tom.
1: Okay, and lastly, our futures this morning, Gina Cervetti.
20: They're still mixed, but I'll say mostly higher. S&P futures up 10, NASDAQ futures up 45, Dow futures down 225, but NYMEX crude is up almost 5% this morning at around $83 a barrel. From Bloomberg, Gina Cervetti on News Radio 700 WLW.
1: Already, football season is officially here. Bengals training camp opens today down at Paycor Stadium. Weather's great. And I know a lot of people have been waiting and waiting and waiting to hear those words, football season is here. And the guy who knows all about that, he's forgotten more about it than most of us. Maybe after banging people around all the time over his career, Hall of Fame career, the greatest Bengal of them all. Kind enough to join us, Anthony Munoz. Well, you're driving up to what, Akron, Canton or something like that, big man?
21: Good morning, Tom. Hey, so I'm actually about 45 minutes from Canton. I'm going to stop at the Hall of Fame for a little bit. I got a little picture, a little photo shoot I'm going to do, a little endorsement. Say hi to everyone, spend some time there, just kind of hanging out. Then I'm going to drive on up to Akron to a nice golf course called Firestone.
1: Oh, yeah.
21: And I'm gonna join a couple of the Hall of Fame staff. We're playing, I believe it's a Kidney Foundation golf tournament. I'm going to join a couple others. We're going to play a tournament there today. Then I'll head back tonight. So, yeah, it's an area that I'm quite familiar with, and I love coming up here. The people up here are always great.
2: Now, do you turn right back around, Anthony, and go up for the induction for the group going in this year, and they have the Hall of Fame game, all that kind of thing? Are you a regular for that?
21: I've been in 26 years, or actually 28 years, and I think I missed one. I had a shoulder surgery 1 year. I had to have it done before the preseason, doing the preseason games. But, yeah, I come up every year. In fact, I will drive back up next Tuesday. We'll start out with a nice little pairing party on Tuesday night, and we have a couple golf tournaments up there. Then we'll get rolling with all the events Wednesday night. But, yeah, I come up here every single year. That's one of the things that, being one of the older guys now, we with the new classes, we have a couple events where it's just Hall of Famers, and you get the older guys really talking about, coming back, not just being here for your induction. But, the guys love coming back, supporting each other, and just, just talking about how exciting it is to come back. And that's one of the things. When I first got in, we had Deacon Jones and Gail Sayers and Merlin Olsen.
2: Yeah.
21: A lot of those, Dick Butka, those guys, man, when they talked, you would listen to them. And they talked about the passion. And we have a luncheon on Friday. It's called the Ray Nitschke Luncheon. And it was his baby. And, guys get in there. And that was his whole thing. Don't isolate yourself. Come back to your second home. And that's the whole theme of the Nitschke Luncheon is guys just getting up and talking about the passion and the excitement of being a member of the Pro Football Hall of Fame, and really encouraging the new classes and new guys that are in to come back and not be strangers from Canton, Ohio.
2: It's amazing. I was blessed to do baseball and football for 25 years, still doing it now at the collegiate level, and baseball for 31 years. And look, the stories in both sports, all sports, I'm sure basketball, hockey, they're very similar. But there's just something different. Maybe it is what you're talking about, the passion. Maybe it's part of the violence. Maybe it's part of emotion, which football has a lot more of those than other sports. That I always used to, and I still do, find that when I start hearing guys like you getting together with others, I mean, that's some of the greatest theater in the world, listening to some of those football stories. I imagine even for you, been around forever, older than dirt, as we like to say, guys like you and me. It never gets old, does it?
21: Exactly. Yeah, it never gets old. I think you just mentioned Howie Long, I think, said it best in his Hall of Fame speech. He said, baseball might be America's pastime, but football is Americans' passion.
2: Yep.
21: And I think it is. I mean, you think about it. You have games all week with the baseball season. You have 162. With football, you have one or two a week now. And, so the fans get all week. They get ready. They get geeked up. And then one time a week, they go watch. But you're right. I mean, the stories. When I mentioned some of the guys that were in the hall that have passed away when I was in, and I'd sit around. And even now, there's guys that played way before I did, and it's like a history lesson every single time. Some of the names of guys that were in the Hall of Fame when I got there. Think about it. Otto Graham, Dante Bluefingers Lavelli, the Toe Groza, Crazy Legs. I mean, these are guys that I didn't even watch play. They played before. And, then you become buddies with, Bobby Mitchell and Leroy Kelly and, guys like that. It's just like Merlin Olsen. And guys that I watched growing up, and story after story and the passion. And even now you get guys that are still older, but they're slowing down. We're all slowing down now, but it is, I love every time this year that I get a chance to come up 71, and I'm on 30 now, and I'll spend a little time on 77 before I get off at the hall. And I'm still like a little kid, I come up here.
2: Yeah. Yeah.
21: I pinch myself, because I think I'm going up, not only going up to the Hall of Fame, but I'm a member there and with these other guys. And it is still exciting. It's still very humbling. And then I know when I get up there for the, next week for 3 or 4 days, that I'm going to hear a lot more, new stories. And then I'll hear a lot of the same stories that I've heard from guys year after year. And, it's the guys share them with the same passion. It's almost like, hey, this is the first time I've seen.
2: That's no, right. They never get old when they're 50. Well told, man. They never get old. They never, ever, ever exactly. get old. All right. I want to ask you about the Bengals. And when we had the sponsors luncheon 2-3 weeks ago, whatever it was, you got into great detail about this current offensive line of the Bengals. They have everybody coming back. Guys that were younger got a lot of experience. Training camp opens today. Let's zero in specifically on this offensive line. They played better down the stretch. A lot of people still get worried, as they should be. You know, can you protect and take care of Joe Burrow? Anthony Munoz, how do you see this offensive line going into this season?
21: Well, I say, guys, that we have an opportunity as a group to be really, really good. I mean, you have the bookend tackles. You know, Mims, I believe, has an amazing ceiling as a young guy. I mean, the guy just, he blows me away with his size, the way he moves, and it appears that he loves the game and that he wants to keep learning. On the other side, you know, you have Brown, an older guy. You know, I think from last year, I love it. He's got to step up his performance. And I think so that's a key. I think the two big tackles got to keep, you know, elevating and progressing as linemen. But then you got a couple young guys or, you know, one older guy in the middle in Karras. But, you know, you have Fairchild, who I really like. And then Reisner, the guard, they re-sign him. He's back. So I think they have the making of a very, very good offensive line. And when I was playing, if let's say we're playing a team and somebody was speed of the game, the coach would say, the hat is on Anthony Munoz. You have Bruce Smith. The hat is on David Fulcher. You got to cover, you know, the great tight end. I think we have five guys that the hat is on this year, and that's the offensive line. I think that is a key. I mean, like you mentioned, going down the stretch last year, you know, we were able to score a lot of points, and I think we got to continue that. And I think we have the opportunity because there's no question. It's, in my humble opinion, if I was starting a franchise, the first guy I would take would, as a quarterback would be number nine.
2: Okay.
21: I mean, the guy is just simply amazing.
2: All right, let me ask you this before I let you go. You know, when it comes to all this talk, and there are a lot of people, you know, look, it'd be like me talking about it, right? I never played in the NFL, never played college football. This whole thing about shotgun versus up under center, I'll believe it, I guess, when I see it, because the Bengals are so pass happy in their play calling and so forth. But what are your thoughts about having Joe Burrow get back under center more frequently? Would that be a good thing for those guys in front of him on the offensive line?
21: Well, let me just add one other piece to that equation. Yeah, I think it would be excellent. And I'm going to be transparent. I'm, you know, my buddy and I play golf with Zach Taylor once before they get going every year, the last 2-3 years. And he knows we always have questions. And he takes all questions from me and my buddy. And this year, before we teed off, I said, Zach, I'm going to go ahead and ask you the first question. And he goes, go ahead. I said, will our offensive line ever be getting in a three-point stance? Because that drives me nuts. I mean, when I was playing, we did both, up and down. It depended on the play, depending on, you know, we're in an up stance, we're in a down stance, but the majority of the time we're in a I asked him, are they ever going to be in a three-point stance? And he said, yes, this year they will. That really makes me feel good. And the fact that they're talking about being under center makes me feel good. I mean, to me, and I never really played defense on that level, as a defensive player, there's got to be something with a quarterback under center, play action, or just, you, I mean, the running back's right. You can see the whole thing if it's a handoff or not. There's not a whole lot of deception in play, as far as I'm concerned, when you're watching. You know, so I think that's a good thing. And I think the fact that, you know, the linemen are going to get in the three-point stance, when you got guys that are 6'8", 360 pounds in the three-point, I think you can come off with a little more velocity, you know, and move some people even further back off the line of scrimmage. So those are a couple of things I'm really looking forward to this offense, because I think this offense is loaded. We haven't even talked about the guys on the perimeter. I mean, you know, with
2: everybody knows about those guys, but you, I'm not surprised, because you and I work together. We've known each other a long, long time, and you always have great insight. But I just, at that luncheon, just your familiarity. I guess I shouldn't be surprised because you do the preseason games on television and you're around the franchise a lot. But your familiarity with this current group, I just found to be so interesting, and I knew that those at home and those driving in their cars would want to hear it. So you be careful, my friend. Blessings on a safe trip.
21: Can I just add one last thing?
2: Of course.
21: You talked about familiarity. One of the things I did 3 years ago at my foundation dinner, I like to auction off personal experiences. And I thought, you know what? I think this would be something cool for a group of people to buy. In our third year with this, I call it Dine with the O-Line. Ted Karras has been amazing. He gets all his offensive linemen. I get Lapham, Montoya, Kazurski, Blados, Walter, and we get all together. And then we have eight people that buy that as a dinner, and we go to a local restaurant. And I tell you what, Tom, the older guys, both sides, the young guys, they'll appreciate that and love sitting and talking and asking each other questions. And we've gotten to know the guys that are playing now. The older guys have gotten to know them. So that's another way that we become not only watching them and going to camp and doing the preseason, but having a tie with them outside of the football, you know, stadium and things sure. like that. And I think that's one of the things that I'm very grateful that I had a chance to start that. And like I said, Ted Karras has been amazing. He goes, Anthony, you bet. Whatever you want, I'll get it done. The first year, they all came from their offensive line meeting. Ted goes, I told the O-line coach, I said, Coach, we're late for the meeting, for the dinner. We got to leave the meeting. They left. But so that's, you know, that's the great thing about the guys that are playing. And, you know, and they have to understand that we're the biggest fans. We want the most success for those guys, and we root them on every Sunday.
2: Anthony, you're the best, my friend. Can't thank you enough for your time on short notice, and safe travels, and can't wait to see you once the season gets going, the preseason on the tube here, my friend. God bless. Godspeed ahead.
21: Tom.
2: All right, buddy.
21: Always great being with you anytime.
2: Thank you, buddy.
21: Have a great day.
2: You too. The great Anthony Munoz. Man, I mean, even better guy, and it's impossible to believe that that's possible. Even a better man than he was a football player. The guy is the best. He was my partner 1 year on Fox Television when we first started. Can't tell you how much I enjoy just seeing him and being around him every day. What a guy. Speaking of what a guy, here's Chuck Ingram.
9: Oh, that's, I'm flattered.
2: Yes, indeed. How are you? What's happening? It's been a busy morning. How are we doing now?
9: It sure turned out that way. And just as I thought things were getting better, taking a step back on southbound 75, there's a new accident at 275 in Erlanger. The right two lanes are blocked off. So traffic's backing up past Buttermilk and heading for Dixie. 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Southbound 71, brake lights continue between 275 and Red Bank. Southbound 75 on the Ohio side, extra 5 minutes needed in and out of Lachlan. Chuck Ingram, News Radio 700 WLW.
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33: Could Springfield become the new Minneapolis? With the 8:30 report, I'm Rick Uccino. Breaking now, more than 350,000 Haitian migrants living in the United States have now lost their temporary protective status. A large population of those who were covered by TPS live and work in Springfield, Ohio. Now their work permits have been terminated and they live in fear of ICE operations beginning soon. Pastor Vilas Dorseville, the executive director of the Haitian Support Center in Springfield, is a TPS holder himself. He has been advising residents to understand that deportation is very possible.
34: We saw what was happening in Minneapolis, and we are expecting something like this to happen in Springfield. This is why today are laying low now, because they don't know what can happen any time now.
33: Dorseville telling ABC News that deportations back to Haiti are almost impossible as planes cannot land safely without being shot at, with the country under the control of warlords. Governor Mike DeWine has long thought that these migrants should be allowed to stay in Ohio, saying they have had a positive impact on their community and the state's economy these past two decades. Let's check the latest traffic and weather together.
9: 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Southbound 75 continues to run an extra 5 in and out of Lachlan, then slows again just after you get past Dixie Highway to an accident at 275 in Erlanger. At the moment, the right two lanes are blocked off. Northbound 75 slows down to take a look. On southbound 71, you're off and on the brakes between 275 and Red Bank. Chuck Ingram, News Radio 700 WLW.
32: Here is the latest weather forecast from News Radio 700 WLW.
0: It's a cooler start to the day with temperatures in the mid-60s, and we only warm to 82 today. That was sunshine and lower levels of humidity. It really doesn't feel like late July, but we'll take it. Tonight, still clear, down to 63, and tomorrow, more ample sunshine as temperatures come in the mid-80s. From your severe weather station, I'm 9 First Warning meteorologist Jennifer Ketchmark, News Radio 700 WLW.
1: 70 degrees, sunny skies right now. Kentucky Governor Andy Beshear issuing an ultimatum this week to Senator Mitch McConnell.
4: The governor Tuesday calling on the 84-year-old senator to provide more details about his current health and that he can serve out the remaining months of his term before retiring or resign. This is McConnell, who is undergoing physical therapy, has not made a public appearance since suffering a fall at his Washington, D.C. home on June 14th and has only released two statements and two pictures of him and his wife, with the latest taken Sunday. The ultimatum comes before an August 3rd deadline. If McConnell, who is not yet cleared to return to the Senate, resigns before that, Kentucky must hold a special election to fill his seat. But if he were to resign after the 3rd, there would be one less member in the Senate for the remainder of the year. This is the governor under state law no longer has the authority to appoint someone. I'm Sean Gallagher, News Radio 700 WLW.
1: The hope is that it will help ease traffic congestion throughout downtown and the banks. ODOT recently shut down the 2nd Street exits and on-ramps from 75-71 as construction starts to ramp up on the Brent Spence Bridge Corridor project. And Cincinnati City leaders have now realigned the traffic patterns on Elm Street to make it a two-way stretch between 2nd and 3rd. Rapper and Adams County resident Afro Man now suing a police sergeant in connection with the local sheriff department's raid on his home. A search warrant was executed on Afro Man's residency back in 2022, and at the time, officers inventory items that were taken from his home, including cash. He says when those funds were returned to him, the department was about $400 short. The Reds and Guardians split a day-night doubleheader on Tuesday. They'll wrap up their series tonight at Great American Ballpark. Brady Singer scheduled to start for Cincinnati. Our pregame coverage gets underway at 6:10. Our next update at 9 o'clock. I'm Rick Uccino, News Radio 700 WLW.
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0: On the morning show, 700 WLW, great to have you with us. Are you worried about your fruits, your vegetables, your eggs with the cyclospora bacteria circling around? Well, if you are, and many are, perhaps you should go somewhere where it's not a concern. And that would be, among others, at the Madeira Farmers Market, which they have every single Thursday. And kind enough to join us today is Melissa Bishop. She helps put that together every single week. Melissa, thanks for your call. I won't keep you long. Quick question for you. Why is it safer to go buy from the farmers market in Madeira?
1: Well, while no food system is completely risk-free, one of the benefits of shopping at a local farmers market is you have the opportunity to know your farmer, you can ask questions, you can understand where your food is grown. Many of the farmers that come to our farmers market, they actually harvest their produce the morning of the farmers market. And in many cases, the farmer who's planted and cared for the produce that you're buying is the person handing it to you. So that means that produce is passed through one, two, maybe three sets of hands. In addition to that, your produce is traveling a much shorter distance. Yep. In our case, the farmers that come to our farmers market are, I think they're between 10 and 50 miles from Madeira. So you just get a better level of freshness. You have that transparency that's hard to find elsewhere. So,
0: I think a safer
1: place to buy. Yeah.
0: Yeah. Well, there's no doubt about it. And, a lot of people think that a farmer's market is just fruits and vegetables. But at the Madeira farmer's market, I mean, you've got all kinds of things. I talked yesterday about a recall on eggs. You've got farmers that bring in eggs. You have farmers that bring in meat, all kinds of stuff, right?
1: Absolutely. Yes. Yeah. We have a wide range of selection. We've got farmers that do produce, that bring in beef, pork, eggs, honey, flowers. And then we have a lot of food makers that come to farmers markets as well. You have food producers that make jams and granola and hot sauces. And we have a local coffee roaster and gelato from a Pablo restaurant down the street. Mm-hmm. We have organic soaps and all kinds of different things.
0: You know, I'm kind of curious, Melissa. One thing, we hear so much about farming in America and how it's become so corporate and that the local guy just doesn't have a chance anymore. Talk about how important this kind of event every single week at the Madeira Farmers Market, which is today, and we'll get the time and location here in a minute before we let you go. But just talk about, you're around these people every week. These are hardworking Americans, and this is their life's blood.
1: Absolutely. Absolutely. Yeah, they need us. Our local farmers need us. We have lots of local farmers markets around the city. These farmers, they attend several of them. And on a rainy day, that's not a good day for a farmer at a farmer's market. They need us to come out rain or shine. So, we need our local farmers, especially in times like this, right? So.
0: Oh, for sure. For sure. Okay. So where is it? What time is it? It's tomorrow, right? You do it every single Thursday?
1: Right. Our market runs every Thursday, May through October, 4 to 7 p.m. We're on Dawson Road, right in downtown Madeira. Our police and fire department close off a block of Dawson right by the fountain. We have live music. We have, besides the foods that we sell, we have a young entrepreneurs booth where young kids 6 to 18 years of age can sell their handmade goods. We have a kids activity booth every week for the local businesses that come and they rotate through it and they have a free activities for the kids to enjoy while their parents are shopping. So yeah, there's lots for everyone to enjoy.
0: Melissa, you are the best, and continue doing great work. And I know that Polly and I will be popping down there tomorrow at 4 o'clock in the afternoon, right in the heart of Madeira. So thank you for your time and everything you're doing.
1: Absolutely. Yeah, thanks so much, Tom. I appreciate it.
0: All righty. Melissa Bishop from the Madeira Farmers Market. And again, you heard right on Dawson, which is off Miami. They close off part of the street. It's a great setup down there. And look, I mean, she said it. No guarantees, but real good chance. real good chance you're not going to have to worry about eating

0: 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Pastor Chad Neck, 700 WLW. 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It's been a busy day. Chuck Ingram.
1: 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Southbound 75 continues slow through Laughlin. Then again, from just after you get past Dixie to an accident at 275 in Erlanger. Right lane's blocked. Southbound 71 getting heavier and off and on the brakes between Fields Erdo and Red Bank. Chuck Ingram, News Radio 700 WLW.
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19: 8:15, time for Plain Glass Stained Glass. We do it every Wednesday with the lead pastor at the Horizon Community Church over in Newtown, Pastor Chad Hovind. All right, question for all you listening right now. If there are things you could do to control your actions a little bit better, would you be interested in hearing about it? Well, we're going to give you that opportunity right now because I know everybody answered absolutely. Sign me up for that. One of the things we're going to talk about today, Pastor Chad, is perfectionism. It seems we live in a world right now where everyone, whether it be in their personal conduct, whether it be in their professional world, everybody is constantly striving for perfectionism. A, is it possible? B, is it a detriment?
26: Well, maybe the answer is yes to both, which is yes. It is possible to have excellence. It is possible to do your best. But unless you've suddenly been upgraded to deity status, I've never known anyone but God who's been perfect. And so you end up putting that proverbial carrot in front of you, and you know what happens when you chase that carrot on a stick, you become the donkey. Because you never were perfect, you're never going to be perfect, and yet you keep beating yourself up for not being perfect. So what happens is you need to change that reel in your head from perfectionism to excellence and realize, why am I doing what I'm doing, and how can I control how I'm reacting? And it really can bring incredible liberty and freedom to people. I've seen it really firsthand.
19: All right, well, let's zero in on the part about why am I doing what I'm doing. I mean, I know, having been around you and going to your sermons on a weekly basis, I know you're not suggesting to anybody that, like you said, you can't go out and try to be the very best. Let's just start with professionally, okay?
26: Yes,
19: you know, start there with that.
26: Well, imagine an illustration of a video projector, and imagine a video projector has a switch on one side and the lens is projecting onto the screen on the other. So a lot of us, our reaction, what we do, how we react, what we say, what we are thinking, what people observe in us, that's the projector going on the screen. That's our reaction. But for most of us, that reaction is determined by our action, the flip of switch. Somebody said something, the expectation was there. And so what happens is we try and control people and circumstances, because to control how I react, I got to control the actions that are triggering that, the people pushing the buttons. But the truth is that when you flip that switch on a video projector, it starts a reel. And that reel determines how we feel. That's the light bulb that goes on, and that determines your reaction. So you start with understanding what's going on inside of you is, I don't react to people and circumstances. I react to what I think about people and circumstances. And so what is the reel that's playing? Well, of course. I mean, I just put 60 hours into a one-man drama I did 2 weeks ago. I wrote that thing a year ago. So there's no lack of excellence. And yeah, I rehearsed that thing 50 times. But in my mind, I didn't go, I got to be perfect. I can't be. It'd be impossible. So instead, the reel I play is, I want to do my best. Or I want to do the best I can with the time I have in light of my other expectations and priorities. Right, because you're always cheating someone. There's just too much demand on you to do everything perfect. So you got to say, okay, change this. I got to be perfect. I never have been perfect. It's driven me and my wife crazy, me trying to be perfect and my kids. Instead, when this circumstance comes up at work or at home, I want to do the best I can with the time I have in light of my other expectations. And people often say, well, I'm recovering from perfectionism. You don't really recover from perfectionism. You discover your perfectionism, and then you replace it with grace. And most of the times, perfectionism is a lack of grace to yourself and to others. And it really changes your definition from perfectionism, I got to do everything perfect, which you've never done before, it's impossible, to excellence, doing the best you can in the time you have. There's an old proverb, really interesting one, that says, where there is no oxen, the trough is clean. But much strength comes from the strength of an oxen. And in kind of common vernacular, it's saying, would you rather have a messy farm? And farms are messy. If you want to have pigs and cows and you want to grow stuff, it's going to be messy. You can have a messy farm, or you can have a clean barn, but you can't have both. No farmer goes out and says, oh, I can't believe there's all these pigs around here. I can't believe there's mud out here. In some sense, if you have a relationship with anyone, it's going to be messy because you're married to an imperfect person. You're looking into the mirror of an imperfect person. You're raising imperfect people. So the standard perfectionism is it doesn't let anyone be real. Everyone just kind of manufactures a fake persona. It's like dating. It's all sales and marketing. At some point, you got to get to having a real relationship.
19: Yeah, that's right.
26: There's got to be some messiness. So I think it starts with understanding why I'm doing what I'm doing and understanding that I need to give myself some grace. One of those thoughts, for example, could be when you come to a situation where you're typically perfectionistic, add this thought, at what cost? At what cost will making this 10% better be? 10 more hours? Is it worth 10 more hours? At the cost of having not gone on a date with my wife for a year? Okay, is it worth that cost? Mm-hmm. And sometimes it will be. Honestly, this particular project, I need the extra 10 hours, and that's okay. You're going to cheat certain things at certain times, but you don't want to be characterized by that, especially when you say, you know, it really wasn't worth it. And there's something called cognitive distortions, and that is where you get into all or nothing thinking. So back to where your original question, people say either I'm a perfectionist or I'm a slacker. You know, I don't want to be like that guy.
19: Right. That's where I was going next. You got it.
26: A slacker. Yeah. Yeah, so that's called a cognitive distortion. That's when you think there's only two choices, binary. I'm either a perfectionist or I'm a slacker. Well, no. Well, in the middle, there's excellence, doing the best you can with what you have in light of your other expectations. That's a very different definition. So think about that reel you're playing, and the reel is, oh, it's either perfectionist or slacker. No. I can be excellent and do great work and still have the other priorities in my life. So I think it starts with that, replacing your thinking with grace and changing the win. What is that win? I mean, if you've been chasing that carrot for long enough as that donkey, sometimes it's time to look in the mirror and say, man, I've turned myself into a donkey. Yeah. We got another name for that.
19: Yeah, we do.
26: I need to chase a carrot that's catchable. And what would that look like? And how can I do that? And then suddenly, since I can control what I think about people and circumstances, rather than trying to control people and circumstances, I can now operate with a place of calm, a place of peace. Back to the motivation, I start saying, why am I doing this? You know, I think I've been doing it because, you know, I'm managing my own fear. I'm managing rejection. If I know I did it perfect, it won't be rejected as much. I'm trying to control things because it helps me deal with my inner chaos. But at what cost? Mm-hmm. For many of us, we've been such perfectionists, we haven't started 10 projects because we're so worried about not starting the first one.
19: Yep.
26: What has been lost by your perfectionism? And perfectionism thinking typically doesn't let you see what you've lost, just what you're pursuing. It's actually an act of self-savoring. I'm going to save myself by doing this right. That's one of the things that makes Christianity unique, is Christianity has certainly got a high standard of excellence. We play skillfully to the Lord, according to David. But you also give yourself grace.
19: Yep.
26: I can't be perfect. Only God is. And you give other people grace. And it's just a beautiful thing that really transforms relationships.
19: It's great stuff. Pastor Chad Hovind, can't thank you enough for your time. Next week, we're going to talk a little bit about being in a pressure cooker and needing relief valves, checking your gauges. We'll get into that next week. I hope you have a great rest of your day and a great weekend, sir.
26: You too.
19: All righty. Thank you. Pastor Chad Hovind joins us every Wednesday, Plain Glass, Stained Glass. Meanwhile, the much-anticipated appearance of Dr. Anthony Fauci is underway, and guess what he's doing? He is invoking the Fifth Amendment. Boy, you talk about one of the all-time cowards that there has ever been. I admire what he's accomplished. I admire his intellect. I admire his hard work and his commitment to public service. But here he is for the first time truly caught with his hand in the proverbial cookie jar based on his own writings in his own diary. And he's called in front of the Senate subcommittee and answering every question with the Fifth Amendment. Remember, he's not an idiot. He knows he was given a pardon. But if he contradicts any of that today, that pardon goes away. Boy, this is an ugly ending for a decorated career for Dr. Anthony Fauci. If you have the time today, why not go foster a dog or a cat at your local animal rescue? They're looking for a second chance. They want out of there, even if it's only for a day, for a week, or for a lifetime. Think about it. 9 o'clock. Sloney up next. 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
2: Dr. Fauci returns to Capitol Hill with the 9 o'clock report. I'm Brian Combs, breaking now.
4: It's a practice of this committee to swear in the witness. Dr. Fauci, please stand and raise your right hand. Do you swear that the testimony you will give before this committee will be the truth, the whole truth, and nothing but the truth? So help you God.
2: He's been out of the spotlight for years, but the man who directed the U.S. through the pandemic, back on Capitol Hill this morning, new questions being raised about how Dr. Anthony Fauci handled his duties. He's been summoned before the Senate today to answer questions, but so far, first two comments from Dr. Fauci are to invoke the Fifth Amendment. First question that came from Kentucky Senator Rand Paul today produced this response from Fauci, quote, on the advice of my attorney, I respectfully declined to answer on the grounds that it may incriminate me pursuant to my rights under the Fifth Amendment of the United States Constitution. He has not elaborated. The hearing continues at this hour. Now, latest traffic and weather together.
5: 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Southbound 75 slows just a bit at 275, then again through Laughlin, getting better through Northern Kentucky. They cleared the accident on South 75 at 275 in Erlanger. The latest wreck is eastbound on the Reagan Highway near the Blue Ash and Kenwood exit. Chuck Ingram, News Radio 700 WLW.
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2: Headed to Bengals training camp this morning. A beautiful day ahead. Plenty of sunshine, less humidity. It'll be perfect for the players to take the practice field shortly. High today of 82. Forecast thanks to Pella Windows and Doors of Greater Cincinnati. 30 years of making life brighter. It is 71 degrees right now. There's no ID yet on a person killed in a Butler County crash. Happened about 7:30 last night on US 127 at Eaton Road. Victim's SUV was struck by a car that did not yield at the intersection there. The impact of the crash knocked the SUV into the path of a oncoming semi. Another proposed property tax increase appears headed for the ballot in Hamilton County. Voters expected to be asked for more money to fund 241 kids. Tax levy review committee is recommending a 72% increase in that levy. But Commissioner Alicia Reese says homeowners can't afford that. She's been asking the county administration to find alternatives to raising the tax and is frustrated that those answers haven't come, walking out of yesterday's meeting.
8: Not my job to go do your job. Now, I just told you what I wanted to look at. Just like with the Bengals, we ain't sitting down writing the stuff. Y'all writing it. You bring in the lawyers, you bring in your bond people, and y'all write it. So don't come when it comes to me. You want me with a staff of two, and now I got to do your job.
2: One thing Reese has asked is to use some of the money from the stadium tax to offset raising the Children's Services levy. However, the county administrator says the sales tax won't generate enough revenue to cover anything more than improvements at Paycor Stadium and paying off the stadium debt. New family attraction could be coming to the bank. Cincinnati Park Board has a special meeting this morning to consider installation of a mini golf course. Developers plan to spend $1 million on that course. It's been proposed with the empty lot where the Sky Wheel used to be. Real estate developer Jeffrey Anderson behind the project says there's nothing else like it anywhere in the tri-state.
9: It'll be the first of its kind. Though there are some other putting courses, but nothing of this caliber.
27: Yeah.
9: Okay. The actual synthetic turf that we use here is very similar to what they actually use in real golf courses when they want to use a synthetic operation because it putts just like real turf. If you're a golfer, you would enjoy playing this.
2: You can see designs for the new attraction if you follow 700 WLW on X. We'll have the park board meeting this morning covered for you. People are lined up today along Central Avenue at Pete Rose Way in the Banks to watch the Bengals' first practice of training camp. Gates will open at 9:30. Practice is set to start at 10. Reds try to take the series from the Guardians tonight at Great American Ballpark. They split the doubleheader yesterday. Airtime tonight is 6:10. News of service of R&L Carriers. Our next update's at 9:30. I'm Brian Combs, News Radio 700 WLW.
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19: It's Scott Sloan Show on 700 WLW. Welcome back to the back half of the week. Just about here. Just about here. So we're about what? Just inside 100 days until these midterm elections, and I'm already tired of the ads, and it hasn't even really started yet. We never get a break anymore from the ads and the nonstop pushes and the texts and the emails and the robocalls and everything else. So where do things stand headed towards the midterms here? So Trump's numbers just actually hit their best mark of the summer. Now, Democrats do still lead on the generic ballot, and here in Ohio anyway, we've got the battle for governor here. Amy Acton, if you watch or if you see anything on the streams, is easily the most evil person in the history of the world since maybe Hitler, if you believe these ads. Anyway, lots to unpack here. Kevin Burton is in. He's our political contributor. He's been doing this for a while for us. He's over at Crosstown Consulting across the river. Kevin, welcome back. How you doing?
22: Scott, thanks for having me.
19: Whoops. There we go. Well, let me try that again. Kevin, welcome back. How are you?
22: Scott, thanks for having me. How are you?
19: I'm doing well. Thank you. Let's jump right in. So Trump's net approval rating improved, if you call it that, to 45%. He's still underwater with voters. And a 6-point recovery over 4 weeks, despite what's going on in Iran right now. I think that's really, really interesting. We'll get into that and much more in just a second. But what's actually driving that recovery? It seems counterintuitive that, you know, we keep hearing 50 plus times how we're this close to getting a deal with Iran. It's going to be the best thing ever. And yet there's no deal with Iran. How's that working out?
22: It's the dog days of summer. So, and frankly, the Democrats haven't had a message in 12 years.
19: Yeah.
22: So, you know, I think people are understanding that Iran's not happening anytime soon. We're kind of locking in. But if you look at the side numbers of the polls, he's underwater on the economy. And I think that's really where the Democrats are going to hit hard. Are you better off than you were 4 years ago? I mean, that is the most simplistic campaign message, but it always works.
19: Yeah, and Democrats are still up by 3 on the generic ballot, but you're seeing their issue trust advantage erode, though. It, to me, that's more fragile than what this top line number suggests.
22: Yeah, it's actually kind of very similar to, if people remember, the summer of, what was it, the summer of Brat with Kamala.
19: Mm-hmm, right.
22: You know, in a lot of ways, Democrats have a history of kind of being like that team that peaks a little too early, and they might be doing it again. You know, that Republicans, they do a really good job of weathering the storm, and then when it comes time in November, they show up and they win elections.
19: Yep. Yeah. Well, that whole summer brat thing, it felt forced and fake. And also, I don't know if anybody over 40 understood what the hell that actually meant. And that then means that you're appealing to people who generally don't turn out to vote anyway. The whole thing was dumb.
22: I'm not on TikTok, so I didn't get it either.
19: Okay, you're young, much younger than I am. So good. That made me feel good. Yeah, energy affordability, it jumped now 5 points as a voter priority. How big a liability is that for the Republicans now heading into the fall inside 100 days here?
22: I mean, that is a great unknown because that's something that you can't control. Mm-hmm. So, I mean, you know, if something happens in the Middle East and gas prices spike, Democrats will probably pick up a couple more seats. But if a deal happens and it sticks, Trump's numbers could probably keep rising. Mm. I mean, you know, at the end of the day, it's your wallet. People vote based on your wallet.
1: Yep.
22: And it's that simple.
1: Well, I mean, then we look at like the Senate, for example, you know, spending their last days before recess and they're talking about what reconciliation, sanctions against Russia and the attorney general fight instead of affordability. Is that a mistake?
22: Well, and if you're the Democrats, they've been on the message of affordability for the past probably ever since Trump's got elected.
1: Sure.
22: And even if you look at the midterms, there was a lot of change even in the Republican in the Republican primaries. A lot of incumbents lost. People are tired of the status quo. Mm-hmm. So it's really going to be a change type election. And whoever can say that, you know, the status quo is no longer good. And the problem for Republicans is they have all the houses. They control everything. So Democrats can just point to them and just say, hey, you guys own this. But Democrats are known not to. they blow leads.
1: Here's the, by the way, it's Kevin Burton. He's our longtime political contributor from Crosstown Consulting. And talking about just inside 100 days, the 100-day mark before the midterm election. So we've got 100 more days of crappy ads, nonetheless, and probably a lot more as we get closer. You know, you bring that up, and here's the economy not well. We're in a war that and we're even getting people in MAGA turning on President Trump and Republicans right now. He got elected because we wanted something different. It was refreshing when he was shooting off the hip, off the cuff and riffing everything. And it was like a parody of politics. But now, after a second term, halfway through a second term, it's a little exhausting. Some of the stuff that's coming out, the punching down and everything else. And, you know, the actions now have consequences. You got a track record you didn't have before. Consequences, this should be like a layup if you're a Democrat, and yet there's no messaging. No one's coalescing around a candidate, and we're dabbling in socialism for crying out loud. That's a turnoff for most voters, at least here in the Midwest, and myself included. And meanwhile, Republicans have a significant cash advantage. It's always about the cash. They got $657 million on hand. The Democrats have $334 million on hand. I mean, this should be, I guess, if you're a Democrat, this should be easy, and yet you can't find your way out of the forest. And that's why I would think despite what the polling says right now, things could still be kind of a toss up here. There's no direction on the left.
22: I mean, you know, the Democrats have basically been Odysseus, if anyone's seen the Odyssey, for the last 12 years. You know, it sounds like it should be super easy. It sounds like it should be super, but they somehow keep shooting themselves in the foot. And, you know, Trump is just like a matchup nightmare for them, and they've never really been able to figure him out. And really the one person who has gained a lot of traction, even though, you know, the DSA people are still 50-50, is Zoran Mandani, but he can't run for president. Yeah. But the same thing with Zoran to Trump is they're just themselves.
1: Yeah.
22: You may disagree with their policies, but they appeal to the general person. Who on the main top of the ticket can you say for the Democrats? You're like, hey, you know, I don't respect the guy, but I would have to go have a beer with him.
1: Yep. That's
22: they don't
1: it.
22: Have anyone.
1: They don't have it. Right. Since Obama. And, you know, Joe Biden was more like, your grandfather, and because the Republican candidate. I mentioned the cash disparity between Republicans and Democrats. Republicans have all the cash. It's so bad that the Democratic National Committee put their headquarters up as as collateral for a loan. You know, if you're a donor and thinking about a Democratic cause, or you're an operative, you're going to run away from that. You hear that, you know, okay, we're going to put our headquarters up on the block as collateral for a loan. That's not attractive all to donors. That tells you you don't have a plan.
22: Also, get paid in advance if you're
1: correct. You're a deadbeat.
22: Yeah, what's really interesting is, you know, go back to the presidential, you know, Harris raised $1 billion, and there's a lot of fatigue in Democrat donors that, hey, we did everything that you told us to do last time.
1: Yep.
22: We opened our checkbooks. We gave. And it still didn't matter. So, you know, they're kind of just trying to figure out a message and everything. And I feel like we've had this conversation for the last 12 years.
1: It's incredible. I mean, how can you not figure it out after 12 years?
22: I mean, I guess this is what it feels like if you're like a Jets fan. I don't know.
1: Correct.
22: I, you know, it's just like year in and year out, and you're still trying to figure.
1: It's the Browns is what it is. And you know, we even see this in the down ticket races. And I would include in that, I think the most obvious one for most of us is what's going on with Vivek Ramaswamy and Amy Acton. I mean, it's nonstop Acton ads. I mean, you got her. She looks like you know, honestly, the worst person in the world since Adolf Hitler in 1945, for God's sakes. You know, she's a drunk. She's calling the police. She's not qualified to be a doctor. And the issue is that Republicans in Ohio have all this cash. She's only got like $100,000 to spend to Ramaswamy's $9 million. I mean, you're going to get destroyed in this thing.
22: Yeah. And, you know, for her best chance of winning is that it's a change election, that people are just tired of the status quo. I mean, Republicans, I think out of the last 32 years, they've controlled the governorship 28 of the last 32, besides Ted Strickland. But it goes back to the Democrats can't raise money right now. Yep. You know, it's that simple, that if you just can't raise money, you can't be on TV. You can't do mailers. You can't do radio.
1: Mm-hmm. Social media. And social media is cheaper, but it's a scale you can't compete with.
22: Exactly. So, like, you know, the disparity is basically a half of what the Republicans have. So what that might mean is if you go on TV a week or two or a month later, instead of four mailers, you have to do two mailers. Mm-hmm. So hitting the voters is just so much less than what the Republicans can do. And, you know, the fatigue, and even if you go down ballot, like even to your local races, mm-hmm. people aren't raising money like they were in 2018 for if you're a Democrat, because people are just kind of tired of giving money and they're not going anywhere.
1: Yeah. Kevin Burton, our political contributor from Crosstown Consulting in Northern Kentucky. We're talking about the 100 day mark before midterm elections, and it's not looking good for Democrats. And it seems like it should be pretty easy, considering a lot of things to choose from that are wrong with the economy, wrong with America right now under the GOP's leadership and Donald Trump's leadership. And yet they can't get out of their own way. And I believe certainly a good opposition makes her a good contender, and there's no one challenging. And so you can do dumb stuff and not be called on it because of the incompetency of the Democrats. If you complain about Trump all the time, then find someone who can beat him, and they can't do that right now. Compare this environment to 2018. Trump's less unpopular now, of all things, but Democrats' edge is thinner. So there's no wave here, right?
22: Well, and you also got to remember all the redistricting and everything.
1: Yeah, that's true. The Calais decision.
22: You know, if it was probably how it usually was, Democrats would probably take back the House, because generally speaking, since Harry Truman, the opposition party wins around 25-26 seats. But with all the redistricting, it's really a coin flip. And even if they would pick up the House, it's only going to be about maybe a four. So it's going to be very similar to how the Republicans have right now. Yeah. And it's hard. It's hard to govern. I mean, you know, you have 220 employees and not everyone's on the same page. And actually, for the Democrats, the Senate might actually be almost an easier path going forward, because you have, you know, people like Sherrod Brown and James Tallarico. So really, Ohio and Texas are the two states that I'm looking at for the control of the Senate.
1: Okay. I guess the logic here is, at least what I heard anyway, you tell me you're the analyst, that the Democrats would need to win the generic ballot by 5 points to even have a conversation about a House majority, not even a shot, just a conversation. You buy that math?
22: Yeah. It's usually around 5 to 6 points. And then from there, you can kind of have like a real conversation. So they're right in the gray zone. you know, a month ago, you would have said probably they're probably going to win more. And a month from now, it might be worse. But yeah, they're in the conversation. And Iran's going to be really the major deciding factor, I think, probably going forward.
1: Now, it's interesting. I mean, Democrats obviously gained a little ground in the economy. That's traditionally GOP strength. But on the flip side, Republicans have clawed back significant ground on national security and on trade. You look at the standoff in Iran right now. It's not a good situation for it. And, more tariffs are coming down the pike right now. And yet that money may go to corporations because of the Supreme Court ruling. It's not going to go back to the consumer. So how does that jive in the eyes of a voter?
22: Well, and I think Democrats with the trade issue, why they've struggled so long is everyone remembers NAFTA was Bill Clinton. I mean, that was his crowning achievement. Mm-hmm. And it really did hurt, especially in the Midwest. You know, it did. And we can have a talk on, advanced capitalistic society. But at the end of the day, it hurt middle America. So that's why I think Trump's been able to do really well still, even with the tariffs, even though historically tariffs have not worked and it causes disruption. But,
1: I think Democrats, they just don't have anyone that has the ability to punk Trump. That's Trump punked everybody. That's how we go one, two of these things. And yet Democrats don't have that answer. They don't have someone who's, someone who's sniping like that. Republicans have enough people that Democrats don't.
22: And once again, the only person who can kind of do it is a mayor of New York City. And that speaks volumes of the lack of talent. In Senate and governorship and the House, elections are just like matchups, in the playoffs. If you match up well, you can win, even if you don't have your best stuff. And Trump has been the biggest, for lack of a better term, bully, and they've never had anyone to actually, and Joe Biden was really the only one who could kind of punk him
1: a little bit
22: or push back. But Joe Biden was also 85 years old.
1: Correct.
22: There's no one. When Gavin Newsom does it, it just feels forced.
1: Right.
22: It feels insecure.
1: Right. He's not
22: it
1: that
22: just
1: guy.
22: Doesn't, he's not. So
1: you got to find a surrogate then that's Mondami-like. But it's easier said than done, I guess, right?
22: It is. And honestly, there was a poll done. And what's interesting is that Bernie Sanders has the highest approval rating out of any major political person. But
1: he's not electable.
22: He's also 80 something years old.
1: One of the main reasons he's not electable. He's too damn old. We're done with old people running stuff.
22: It's kind of just like, they had Obama. It was a generational talent, regardless of what you think politically or that. Mm-hmm. And it's almost like the Warriors with Steph Curry. They won their title. They mortgaged everything. Yeah. And now it's just kind of like they're just there. Mm-hmm. And they haven't been able to rebuild. And we've had this conversation since 2016.
1: Right. And part of that may be threading the needle between Democratic socialists and the standard bearers of the party and the traditional, the hard lines. But you had that with the Tea Party and that bore Trump. So Democrats are waiting for that Trump-like figure to come. And so far, we haven't seen it. Again, he is a Kevin Burton, political contributor from Crosstown Consulting. We're roughly 100 days out. Get ready if you don't like the political ads. Ohio is going to spend something like $750 million. So $750 million are going to be spent in the next 100 days, fourth most in the country. I'm already exhausted, and we haven't even started yet. Kevin, all the best. Appreciate it.
22: Thank you.
1: Take care. I believe that. Iron sharpens iron. Now, if you're I obviously lean conservative, libertarian conservative, but you need a good challenger to keep the guy in office honest. And iron sharpens iron, but for the last number of years, 12 years, it feels like this is like instead of iron rubbing on iron, it's like two noodles from a 3-day-old five-way that's been laying there. It's just like two limp noodles rubbing on each other. Weird. Sloney 700 WLW.
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24: Two college sports powerhouses are cashing in on jersey sponsorship deals. Ohio State will wear Chase jersey patches, a deal reported to be worth $17 million. And Notre Dame has a deal with SoFi said to be worth as much as $20 million. Players around the NFL are now checked in for training camp. As of today, every team will have begun full squad workouts. And in Pittsburgh, quarterback Aaron Rodgers says this season, his 23rd, will be his last. I'm Matt McCoy.
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2: This time he is not answering their questions. With the 930 Report, I'm Brian Combs. Breaking now, even though he's appeared before Congress dozens of times, testifying in the past, today he's pleading the fifth. Dr. Anthony Fauci refusing to answer any questions before a Senate committee this morning on what he knew about the origins of COVID-19.
25: Dr. Fauci, would you like to at least answer this one question for us today and let us know whether or not you've changed your mind on whether or not the benefits of gain-of-function research outweigh the risks?
26: On the advice of counsel, I respectfully decline to answer based upon my rights under the Fifth Amendment to the Constitution.
2: Fauci called to appear today by Kentucky Senator Rand Paul. The former director of the National Infectious Disease Center says Paul's obsession with calling for his prosecution is the reason that he is not answering any questions. Paul's alleged that Fauci lied to Congress in the past when he talked about the origins of COVID. Fauci already has a blanket pardon protecting him from prosecution that was issued by President Biden before he left office. Now, latest traffic and weather together.
19: 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Southbound 75, brake lights in and out of Lachlan. I'm also hearing dispatches for an accident on southbound 75 just after you get through Franklin at 123. Crews are cleaning up a wreck on Clough near Corbley. Chuck Ingram, News Radio 700 WLW.
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2: Plenty of sunshine, less humidity today. Great weather for the start of Bengals training camp, which begins with the first practice in about a half hour. Fans right now being led into the practice fields for today's practice. The practice forecast brought to you by Pella Windows and Doors of Greater Cincinnati. 30 years of making life brighter. Right now, it's 70 degrees. You may have heard the reports from the Red Cross nationwide about a blood crisis. They've been asking for donors, especially type O donors, saying that the nationwide supply right now is less than one day. They're fearing that some elective surgeries could have to be canceled. In the tri-state, we're told that the situation is better. Hawksworth says there is no crisis. At this time, they manage the blood bank for Greater Cincinnati. Another proposed property tax increase appears headed for the ballot in Hamilton County. Voters expected to be asked for more money to fund 241 kids. Tax levy review committees recommended a 72% increase. However, commissioners are balking at that, asking the administration to find ways to get that number down. They've got a week to figure out the amount of the levy to put on the ballot. On Wall Street, stock prices are headed lower at the start today of trading. The Dow's down 400 points. Next update's at 10. I'm Brian Combs, News Radio 700 WLW.
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19: All right, it's playing out on Capitol Hill right now. The battle over Anthony Fauci vs. Rand Paul. It's something, if you just watch like a second of this, the breaking news here, Fauci invoking the fifth, he keeps pleading the fifth after his diary release. Guilt innocent will be determined at some point here, or what public opinion is anyway, but leaning on the side of guilt for me is the fact that the dude has three big ass bottles of water right next to him. I don't know how much liquid you need, but if you get dry mouth, you're either drunk or high, or you're guilty of something. I shouldn't need to hydrate that much. I'm not quite sure. But anyway, he is getting beaten up on Capitol Hill.

a lab leak can't be ruled out after initially saying, no, that's not the case. But I don't know. For me, it seems like there's a difference between deliberately giving the president bad information, which I don't know if that's the case, but lying to Congress. Those are two different things. I mean, if you go back to Bill Clinton during the Lewinsky thing, you know, what got him was not necessarily the sex. It was the lying about it. So that's really what's going on here. You know, presidents get bad advice all the time. But lying to Congress that's not advice. That's perjury is what that is. We have a word for that. And Fauci previously admitted under oath that he may have kept approving, you know, gain of function research, even during the Obama period when they were doing that research. So, yeah, there's a lot of questions here, and it's good to come light because it's ultimately about our lives, but also taxpayer money. And you know what you know about Fauci at this point. I mean, I don't think he's any different than he was before, is that, you know, you are two things that necessarily don't go together. If you're a scientist, how can you be a bureaucrat? Because bureaucrats answer to a different tune. Bureaucrats have to play the company line, even at odds with science. And that's why, you know, scientists, let the data do what it does. You know, the same people, I guess, would defend Fauci, would attack President Trump because, you know, or the Trump administration. They don't look at the science. They just do what they want. Well, okay, well, if that's true, how do you explain Fauci? And that's where things stands right now. Presidents get bad advice all the time. If someone advised Trump to go, yeah, I should go in and bomb Iran, what's the worst that could happen? That's bad advice. I don't know how this is any different, quite honestly, but it's playing out as we speak, and he's rolling out Fifth Amendment defenses like he's going through bottles of water right now. Three big bottles of water. We should keep an eye on the water. That should be a thing, the water count. How many bottles he winds up chugging during his testimony. Anyway, we're following that today here. 700 WW seems to be the big story. And another number two big story, at least listening to our newscast, is about what's happening now that temporary protective status has been lifted for Haitians, especially those roughly 10 to 15,000 who live in the Springfield, Ohio area, right here in our backyard, right in the Dayton area. It's a part of our community. So let's get to that, because I think that's probably the most important story nobody's really talking about the right way, because there's a distinction between legal and moral. Would you agree? I would agree. It's a fine line, but legal and moral are not necessarily the same thing. And conservatives, who I once understood, embrace the Constitution, embrace the rule of law. Conservatives also honor God and the Bible. So we have the Constitution and the Bible. And the Supreme Court this week ruled that, not this week, I guess it was a while ago, but temporary protective status for the Haitians and Syrians have been lifted. So this is going to affect, in our area, about 10 to 15,000 who have work permits and driver's licenses. Everything stopped being valid. And the concern is, are we going to get thrown out of the country today or tomorrow or this weekend? When is it going to happen? Now, I'm not here to tell you that, you know, the court got the law wrong, because they didn't. Six justices and Homeland Security Secretary do have the statutory authority to end temporary protected status under the law as written. That's true. And that law bars judicial review of the decision. And Congress built it that way on purpose to keep this out of the court's hands. Okay? No one's saying this is illegal. It's not illegal at all. It's perfectly within the realm of the executive branch and the president to be able to do this. But the problem I want to sit with for a few minutes here is, as I mentioned in the open, legal and moral are two different things. Legal and right are not the same word. They've never been the same word. Something can be clearly legal in every way, shape, or form, can still be a bad idea. And the justices in the decision even flagged concerns about intent based on how this was carried out. They're just going to act on them because Congress tied their hands. Okay, so that's how it works. We can have that conversation, though, me and you as people. So fact number one is, and the one that should stop you cold, is Ohio, Kentucky, Indiana, it's all in play here, but mainly Ohio. Our State Department right now rates Haiti a level 4 do not travel advisory. That's from our own State Department. That's the same tier as an active war zone. Like, literally, like, Iran and Haiti on the same level. Gangs control most of the capital.
Haiti hasn't had a president since 2021 when he was assassinated. Haven't had a legitimate election since 2016. 10 years now. No

0: elections. Gang violence has killed some 3,000 people in that small country this year alone so far. And we're only halfway through. They're saying that the planes will not land there because they're in danger of being shot down as they try to descend from rival gangs and factions. Do not travel, from our own State Department. So explain to me how you square it's safe enough to send them back with you can't have Americans, do not go there, it's a war zone. You can't hold both of those positions honestly. And one of them is true. And if the honest one is Haiti's a disaster, it's a mess right now, then what we're doing is not deportation in any normal sense of the word. We're exporting people on purpose into a horrible area, a horrible situation. Call it what you want, but that's not law enforcement. Legally, can you do it? Sure. Morally, where's the obligation there? And number two, these aren't people who cut the line. You know, I think Trump's done a fantastic job on immigration, and I didn't think he was doing a good job on it all in the first term because it was about that wall. We got to build this huge wall. The wall, no, you solve it the way we did and stop the flow. We deserve to know who's in our country, 100%. Now, do we need immigrant labor? Hell yes, we need immigrant labor. Look, I build stuff when I'm not on the radio, or fix stuff up, I guess I should say, and I know it firsthand. It's hard to find talent to do stuff. But again, it's that moral and legal distinction there. And TPS is a program Congress created, and these are for folks who came through an illegal, sanctioned way. They created essentially a humanitarian channel to come here, registered, worked on the books, they paid taxes. They're doing everything they're supposed to do. They built lives here, some of them for most of the decade, a decade or more. And this isn't a border crossing illegal story. This is our government invited you in on our program. You did everything right. Another program is being pulled out from underneath you through no fault of your own. You know, there's allegations about fraud and all this. Look at Minnesota and there's fraud. I mean, you're essentially looking for an excuse after the fact is what you're doing. Are there going to be some people who commit fraud? Absolutely. You're going to find people who commit fraud, but I can find a lot of Americans that do the same thing. By and large, as a group, as a whole, as a cohort, they're doing what they're supposed to be doing. They're working hard, saving money, taking care of their families, building a life here in America that we invited them to do so. And it's not like they got flooded with Haitian workers by accidents. Local employers went looking for the labor because they couldn't fill the jobs any other way. Manufacturers couldn't find enough people who would show up and pass a drug test. That Haitian workforce has helped create something like 7,000 new jobs in Springfield, which is a dying community. And their labor force participation rate is between 83 and 94%. You know what the rest of America is? 62%. So statistically, these are some of the hardest working people in the American economy right now, contributing literally as a group billions to our economy. That's what we want. That's who we want here. So think about what happens when you pull a workforce like that out of town that already had a shortage at this point in construction and healthcare, manufacturing, the jobs that, let's face it, these people are going to come thousands of miles to take that people just down the block won't take. So you're not really fixing anything. You're taking a functioning local economy and putting a hole in it. And Springfield's Haitian-owned businesses, the restaurants, the grocery stores, everything that supports that, are already seeing their sales crater because people are locked in or afraid to go outside. And I think the final one, this is the one that gets lost the most, the people who pay the actual price here are American citizens. You know, 50,000 U.S. citizen kids have a Haitian TPS parent. And some 25,000 could get pushed into poverty if you lose your right. You lose your job. That's it. That's not collateral damage. That's a 9-year-old in Springfield who was going to school yesterday, whose mom just lost her job, now in crisis. And, you know, I told you I'd give you the other side because I don't think you should take my word for this. These are my thoughts. And, you know, TPS was designed from day one to be temporary. It says so right in the name. I mean, you can't deny that. If you extend temporary protection for years over and over, some people may rightly ask, at what point does Congress need to actually legislate a permanent solution instead of leaning on an emergency program in perpetuity? That's a fair critique. That's not crazy. It's not conspiratorial. It's not punching down. If it's temporary protected status, it's temporary. When does temporary end and permanent begin? Fair question. Fair question. To which I would say, okay, if you want it to expire, why not? You've had them here for, I don't know, 10 years, let's say. What's another few years until things sort themselves out in Haiti? Or maybe they never will. I don't know. Why aren't we leaning on the Haitians to solve these crises? If we want them back, we should go in and fix Haiti. I mean, we did that with Venezuela, right? I think Haiti would be a lot easier. Probably not, but you know what I'm saying. There's also the argument the courts generally shouldn't be second-guessing the executive branch. The Department of Homeland Security made a choice, a decision that conditions had to improve enough. And you can disagree with that determination. I clearly do, because they're talking about both sides of their mouth. Oh, it's perfectly safe for the Haitians to go back there, but no one else is allowed to travel there because it's too dangerous. And if the accounts are coming out saying they're shooting, the planes won't land there because they're shooting them out of the skies before they can, as they get into their airspace, that doesn't sound safe to me. And look, even Springfield itself, longtime residents will tell you the problem was never about who these people were or how hard they worked. The argument was about scale and speed. That you get this, 25% population increase in a handful of years, there is going to be a strain on housing and schools and hospitals, infrastructure, and that's a real strain. But I would contend that's an issue down the line. That's not the fault of the people coming in. It's kind of like when, I don't know, you put a Walmart in, let's say, and you get all these secondary businesses, tertiary businesses show up. It's not just Walmart. A bunch of stuff pops up when there's a Walmart going in. And I'm talking generally rural Ohio. All of a sudden, you got all these businesses around there because people are coming to Walmart that also want to go to dinner, go to lunch, whatever it is, get their, specialty shops, stuff like that. It's good. It's good for the local economy in that regard. It'd be like saying, okay, we did all this stuff and we invited them in. Yeah, but you know what? We've got to close some of these stores. Why? Well, because, the roads are too crowded around here. It's like a three-stoplight wait. I'm sorry, but that is on the infrastructure. That's on the state, who's making a hell of a lot of money off the taxes to keep pace with that. If you need more housing, and housing stock is already shorthanded, I get that. We need laws. We need to reduce the ways that stop people from getting housed, and that's true everywhere. And it's a lot of it has to do with zoning and regulation, quite honestly, and also getting more people in the trades. Guess what? Like the Haitians. Schools, same thing. Well, okay, add more schools, add more, get a trailer, do something. We can figure this out. Saying that they're coming here and they're using the resources, like, yeah, well, they're supposed to. They're paying for it, like the rest of us are. And I think the last point, and probably the strongest argument, I think, if you're opposed to this is, the federal support to Springfield, the city itself asked for, by the way, more than once, and this is not an argument for ripping the workforce entirely. I think that last point is honestly the most fair one, though. That so it's a burden on the infrastructure. It's like we'll get rid of the jobs then. Well, that doesn't, who's that help? It certainly doesn't help Springfield and their tax base. So. Yeah, you can. This is where I land on it. The ruling's legal. I'm not disputing that for a second. I support that. I think we got it right. However, it's more than a legal question, I think. The question is, does this make anybody's life better? Does it make Springfield safer or stronger or more solvent? Does it protect an American citizen who's already protected? Does it just take working families who did everything the government asked of them, say, hey, come here, come on, it's going to be great, and then hand them a one-way ticket back into a hellhole? It's a forced error. I don't see the win here. I see policy that clears a legal bar specifically to avoid this conversation. But it's, as I said at the beginning, there's a difference between moral and legal. And a lot of conservatives who will say, hey, I support the Constitution and the Bible. You see it on the bumper stickers, the cars, all that stuff. I get that. I appreciate that. I'm part of that. I understand. But it doesn't seem Christian-like to me to go, we're going to take these people and their kids that they had here, and we're going to ship them back to their countries. Look, the immigration issue in and of itself, no problem. Initially, the idea was, hey, we're going to get these gang members. We're going to get people who are criminals. We're going to get miscreants. We're going to round them up, get them the hell out of here. Good. We should do that. Absolutely. Absolutely. People who are here and not causing problems and contributing, I don't think you treat them the same way as you would your run-of-the-mill gangbanger, nor should you. We need people that are going to contribute to the economy. And clearly these people are. This is the best example of, because we invited them here to do that. And the question is now why. It doesn't make a lot of sense. And we'll see what's going to play out in Springfield. Right now, I heard news. I think Chino was talking about this, that they're expecting this. Maybe this may be the new Minnesota, which, geez, do we really need that at this time? Now, there is no guarantee. They're just going to round up. ICE is going to show up and go, okay, we're kicking everybody out. All the your driver's license, everything else expired, though. So how are you going to live? What are you going to do? You're in limbo right now. And I would say you're losing your job because employers are like, well, we can't have you here. All right. So then what happens? You're showing up to food banks and shelters. And I mean, you're just making this is the biggest solution and sort of a problem I've ever seen. If we've cleaned everything else up, then you kind of end the program. But now it's like, okay, we've rounded everyone else up. Now we got to go after Haitians in Ohio. It just doesn't make a lot of sense to me. Moral versus legal, two different things. We got to get a news update in, and we're going to turn the show on 700 WLW. Kind of disturbing news here about student loans. You know, as students get ready to go back to school, and not just elementary and middle and high school, college in particular, I think UC starts up in less than a month right now. And some other schools go back sooner than that. Do you have any idea how much student debt is out there right now? How many people are in default? Not delinquent, but in default. It is a staggering. The number will blow you away in Ohio, Indiana, and Kentucky. Got an expert on to talk about student debt and how this works, what it does for the economy. More importantly, how do we turn this thing around? It's right after news on the Home of the Reds, 700 WLW Cincinnati. Great
1: American Moments. 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Hooray! Allowing travel between the coasts in just 2 weeks. Riders would enjoy Wi-Fi, in-train movies, small cups of soda, and tiny bags of pretzels.
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16: The cost of health care about to go up for many with the 10 o'clock report. I'm Rick Uccino. Breaking now, Medicare recipients may be in for some sticker shock when they start shopping for next year's drug plan. The Part D prescription drug section of the program is about to lose a major source of funding.
17: Medicare Part D provides prescription drug coverage to around 25 million beneficiaries through private insurance companies and is a key component of the federal health plan for older adults. The Trump administration is ending subsidies to the program after this year, saying that premiums will go up by less than $10 a month for most Medicare recipients. Other estimates put the increase closer to $20.
16: ABC's Jim Ryan. This comes as recent analysis shows even higher premiums for those on Affordable Care Act plans next year. Public filings from June shows that 77 insurers who provide coverage through the ACA are proposing a second straight year of double-digit premiums, upwards of 14% higher. Those companies cite mounting health care costs and the recent expiration of enhanced subsidies. That was the issue that caused the 43-day federal government shutdown this past winter. Let's check the latest traffic and weather. Together.
18: 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Crews are working with an accident northbound 71. It's at Red Bank on the right-hand side. Traffic slows just after you get past Ridge. Southbound 75 continues slow in and out of Lachlan. There's a work crew blocking the lane each side of 27 near East Miami River Road. Chuck Ingram, News Radio 700 WLW.
19: Now, the latest forecast from the Jake Sweeney Chevrolet Weather Center. 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Together, let's drive.
20: It's a cooler start to the day with temperatures in the mid-60s, and we only warm to 82 today. That was sunshine and lower levels of humidity. It really doesn't feel like late July, but we'll take it. Tonight, still clear, down to 63, and tomorrow, more ample sunshine as temperatures come in the mid-80s. From your severe weather station, I'm 9 First Warning meteorologist Jennifer Ketchmark, News Radio 700 WLW.
16: Right now, it is 73 degrees. Cincinnati city leaders hope a change in the traffic pattern will help ease congestion throughout downtown and the banks. ODOT recently shut down the 2nd Street ramps from 75 and 71 as the Brent Spence Bridge Corridor project continues to push forward. Now, Elm Street has been reconfigured to a two-way road between 2nd and 3rd to allow drivers to get out of those nearby parking garages more easily. Another proposed property tax increase appears headed for the ballot in Hamilton County. Commissioners have decided or have to decide on what they will be asking for by next week. More money is needed to fund 241 kids, and a tax levy review committee is recommending a 72% increase, which would more than double the current child services levy. Commissioner Alicia Reese had asked if stadium tax dollars could be used to help cover that cost, but the county administrator says not enough revenue would be generated. Bringing new life to a historic building downtown.
21: You could just feel the history as you walk down the corridor.
22: 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General Manager Michael Dunbar.
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23: You can have a wedding here. 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
16: A really rough start to the day on Wall Street. The Dow right now down 655 points. Nasdaq's lost 110. S&P has dropped 29. Bengals training camp now underway down at the practice fields next to Paycor Stadium. New defensive tackle Dexter Lawrence receiving a nice round of applause from the fans in attendance as he walked out for his first practice in a Bengals uniform. We'll be hearing from head coach Zach Taylor coming up here in some future newscasts. The Reds and Guardians split a day-night doubleheader on Tuesday. They will wrap up their series tonight at Great American Ballpark. Brady Singer scheduled to start for Cincinnati. Our pregame coverage gets underway at 6:10 here on the home of the Reds. Our next update at 10:30. I'm Rick Uccino, News Radio 700 WLW.
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1: Clooney back on 700 WLW. All right, here we go. Back to school. College starts up in just a few weeks. And this is frightening. 9.5 million Americans have defaulted on their student loans. That is a record high. And this is even worse if you're in the tri-state. I'll lay those out in just a second here. Those numbers are pretty staggering. Jack Wallace is here. He's a student loan expert with YRefi. Jack, welcome. How are you?
5: Always a pleasure to be with you, Scott.
1: Thank you. I'm looking at the rankings here. Ohio is number 11 in the United States as far as defaults go. Some 429,000 people in default owing $63 billion in student loan debt. That's just in Ohio. Average is about north of $35,000. Indiana is not much better. They're at number 12. Their average debt is 33 and change. Kentucky is looking at it could be the worst situation, a default cliff, as thousands and thousands of borrowers in Kentucky and the Commonwealth are falling behind. Some 600,000 folks there hold student loan debt. And as we know, the feds have resumed garnishing paychecks for people whose debt's been unpaid for 270 days. That's a staggering number of people and a lot of money that's not going back into the economy.
5: Well, Scott, the other thing is I've gotten numbers in the last couple of days that the 9.5 million people that are in default that owe $233 billion is going to rise by the end of the year to over 12 million people. So this is a major issue for people and their credit scores. And as you just said, you know, the state of the American consumer is not good with $1.8 trillion in student loan debt and about $1.5 trillion of auto debt and about $1.3 trillion of credit card debt. So we've got a real issue here.
1: Can't get your head above water. And that's a staggering number. In Ohio, we'll just use that as the example. So one, my math shows 1 in 4 borrowers are in default, 25% are in default. Does that number surprise you?
5: Yeah, I'm not surprised because we've had almost 5 years of people not paying a dime because of administrative forbearance and then the promises of the Biden administration,
1: right,
5: you know, to forgive everybody. And, it, you know, the courts got involved, the Supreme Court, the district courts and what have you. So there's been a lot of confusion out there and people don't realize that it's time. You know, it's a student loan. You got to repay a loan. It's not a grant.
1: Yep.
5: It's not a scholarship. So we've got a lot of people that have got to wake up and realize that they got to repay this thing. They've got to be proactive because the other thing that's going on, as you mentioned, is, you know, you've got the involuntary wage garnishment stuff, which was put on hold, but it's coming back again. People are being reported to the credit bureau. So credit bureau inflation that we had during COVID is going away. And that's a good inflation that's coming down. But the bad news is, the American consumer is getting hit with lower and lower credit scores because the reporting was not done to the credit bureaus with the non-payment, the delinquencies, and default. So, you know, it's not a situation that's very good. But there's stuff you can do to get yourself out of default.
1: Okay. I think there's a definition here. So what happens mechanically the moment a loan goes from delinquent to in default? There's a distinction. What is it?
5: Well, you know, usually it's a 271 days of no payments that you go technically and legally into default with a federal student loan. And then you are in a situation where the servicer hands it back to the Department of Education and their collection agents, and then there's a different process that you've got to go through to get out of default. And there are ways to get out, but you got to be proactive and do it and go to studentaidaid.gov, not .com, and look around there if you're in default and see if you can go into a consolidation program. But you got to be careful depending on what kind of loans you have. The other thing is you can go into a rehabilitation program and rehabilitate your way out of it, paying a percentage of your discretionary income.
1: Okay. So, but Kentucky, for example, they started resumed wage garnishment after a quick timeout. So walk us through what that looks like and for someone who gets hit with it.
5: Well, that started earlier last year. And what happens is that, you know, first thing they do is they go take your tax refund if you got one. That's the first thing that goes away. Then the second thing is you get a notice, you know, from the U.S. Department of Education or from their agents. Now the defaults have been moved over from education to the Treasury Department. So you'll be hearing from Treasury about the fact that you're in default and you're going to be subject to a wage garnishment and you're going to get a notice to, and eventually it'll take a percentage of your income to get you back in repayment. So you really want to be proactive. You don't want to wait around for this stuff.
6: Right.
5: So you want to talk to your servicer or talk to the U.S. Department of Education, but I recommend the servicer.
1: Yeah, it's interesting. I mean, if you call them and talk to them, they'll work a plan out with you. Most creditors will. They want their money. They want to get something. Something's better than nothing. And then pennies on the dollar if they sell to a collection company. So it's in everyone's best interest. Yet so many people avoid that phone call or avoid the calls and the mail and everything else until it's a crisis, which is exactly opposite of what you're supposed to do.
5: Right. And what we've got right now is a crisis with 9.5 million going to 12.5 million people in default. I mean, that's bigger than the SNL crisis was back in the 80s and 90s.
1: Yep.
5: And people are not talking about it except people like you.
1: Yeah.
5: So it's important for your listeners to, you know, after they hear this segment with you, to get on the phone or get on the website at studentaid.gov and figure out what's going on. And if you're not in default, if you're delinquent, go to studentaid.gov and do the same thing because you don't want to get to default.
1: Yeah, because then that the effects of that tarnishing your credit record, you don't need that right now or any time in your life for that matter. He's Jack Wall, student loan expert. Just absolutely frightening numbers as we get ready to go back to school here in Ohio, Kentucky, and Indiana. 9.5 million Americans default on their student loans. Ohio is number 11 in the United States, Indiana number 12, and Kentucky is looking at a default cliff with some 600,000 Kentuckians holding student debt, and 20% of those are at risk of going into default. Nearly half of Ohio's borrowers are under 35, and that makes sense because college belongs to the young. Is this a generation handling debt differently than previous ones, or are they just set up to fail from the beginning?
5: Well, all of them, worst of all, they've got more debt than previous generations, number one. Number two, they believed that all this stuff was going to be forgiven, and so put it on the back burner and started spending again on their credit card. But to be honest with you, Scott, you know, I did a piece the other day with the senior citizen community, and it's staggering. 25% of the 43, 46 million that have student loan debt are over 50 because people have either, you know, extended with consolidation their own debt, or they took out a PLUS loan for their kids' debt. And so it's not just the younger generation that's got this problem. It goes for multi-generations.
1: Yeah, and I think the thing, a lot of people go, the rumor goes around, of course. You follow the rumor camp or on social media and you go, yeah, it's free money now. We're not going to have to pay this thing back. Well, I mean, you are borrowing money and you signed a note that says you're going to pay this back. It's not a scandal. It's not a scam. That's how borrowing money works. But the colleges are the ones that seem to be getting away with it. And the government, for that matter, they're guaranteed their money back and they're going to use any way imaginable to get that money back, including garnishing things like Social Security in your older age. And now that's kind of the deal with the devil here. What's the difference between something like loan rehabilitation and loan consolidation? If you're in default now, which one do you look at first?
5: There's options for you if you're in default, both types. Consolidation depends upon the types of loans that you have and what you can qualify for there. And then the rehab program, one of the things the One Big Beautiful Bill did was that if you've already tried the rehab program, they're giving you another bite at the apple. So now you have two turns to get the rehab program. Then the rehab program, as I said earlier, is paying 9 on-time payments of about 15% of your adjusted gross income. And then you're considered to be in good standing and out of default, and you're back to getting your life back together on that. Consolidation is consolidating into, if you had a different type of loan, multiple loans into one loan in a direct loan program. But you got to be careful because with the One Big Beautiful Bill change that were made in repayment programs, you may have a situation where you have certain benefits for forgiveness that might go away depending upon whether you you choose the new RAP, Rate Payment Assistance Program, or whether you sign up for an income-based repayment program. So again, it's a personal situation based upon your financial situation, and you've got to go to studentaid.gov and look around, play with the calculator, and see what's best for your particular situation.
1: All right. What's the rest of credit scores here? Let's get into that. People hear this and go, okay, well, I start defaulting. It. How long does that damage stick around for? How bad is it?
5: Well, it could be up to a couple of years, Scott, you know, depending upon whether you're if you're taking care of your student loan debt, that's great. But if you're you know, taking care of student loans and forgetting about your credit card stuff, so you've got to be consistent in making sure you're making your payments on a regular basis and all your credit liabilities. Now, one of the things that we didn't talk about yet is the department just announced about a month or so ago that they're going to offer up a 1% reduction in interest rates on your federal student loan if you sign up by September 30th for the next 2 years. If you do, you know, what we call direct payment, which is ACH, where they take the money on a monthly basis out of your checking account. And if you do that, you're going to get a 1% reduction in the interest rate, but also it's going to help keep you out of delinquency and default, and it's going to help your credit score because you're making timely payments for your debt.
1: Gotcha. He is Jack Wallace, student loan expert. We have a huge number of Ohioans, Indianans, Kentuckians defaulting on their student loans. We're in the top, Ohio's 11, Indiana 12, and Kentucky's about to fall off the cliff completely when it comes to student loan defaults now years after COVID. The rumor is, and people go, well, you know, I'll just file for bankruptcy and I'll be able to wipe this debt out. That's not necessarily the easiest thing, though. You do that for credit cards and maybe medical bills and things like that, but when it comes to this, it's a different story, isn't it?
5: Yeah, federal student loans and even private student loans are not dischargeable in bankruptcy. So you can, if you're going to declare bankruptcy, it's going to help your other assets go away, but it's that your student loans are still going to be there.
1: Unless you can prove undue hardship, right? There's always an exception to the rule, but that's a pretty high bar, correct?
5: It's a high bar. The bar has been lowered a little bit over the course of the last couple of years with some of the judges around the country. But it's still a high bar, and it's the exception rather than the rule on the hardship case.
1: Something like 2% of Ohio borrowers over $200,000 in student loans. That feels insurmountable to me.
5: It's unbelievable, and that's a low number these days. I've seen stuff with, you know, people with $500,000 dollars. I had a case a couple of weeks ago where a banker came to me and said, I've got two clients at a college in California that have $1 million apiece, and the school wants me to make them. It's unbelievable.
1: What are they studying? So, I mean, it you know, normally I'd look at that and go, well, okay, they're studying to be a doctor or maybe get their Juris Doctorate, right? And it's going to pay down the line. But we're talking about people in default here. What the hell are you studying that cost $1 million, Jack?
5: Well, you know, it's two things. One is it's somebody that wants to be a professional student and not get a real job, okay?
1: Right.
5: And that's why we saw the change in the One Big Beautiful Bill of doing away with the Grad Plus loan program. Because now, and they've instituted, you know, new rules and regulations on borrowing. You know, they now have a bifurcated category of professional degrees versus, you know, not deemed to be professional degrees. And professional degrees are the ones you just talked about where you're a doctor or a lawyer and you can borrow $50,000 a year up to $200,000 cap. Or if you, and the same thing with nursing and some other categories of postgraduate degrees. But the other category, you know, if you want to be an anthropologist or a sociologist or some of this other stuff, you know, you can borrow $20,000 up to $100,000. So there's a movement afoot with the OB3 bill that was passed into law last year and signed by the president to put, you know, as you said earlier, a limit on the school's ability to charge whatever they want and to put people in debt. And the same thing with the Parent Plus Loan Program has some new regulations on borrowing that started July 1st as well.
1: Now, school's got to be involved in this as well. How involved are education institutions involved in this, Jack, in a sense that fixing their degree program? So, you know, you can't rack up $1 million in debt studying. I talked to someone the other day, I brought this up on the show. A friend of mine has a loved one, a relative that is in debt, and they are studying, I think they got a master's in artistic and interpretive welding. I mean, that to me is like the biggest indictment of the educational system in America when it comes to what's really going on here.
5: Well, the caps came off during the Clinton administration in 1992, and that's when this stuff started, and you'll see an exponential growth in education debt. Now, having said that, you also have a situation where for the last 30, 40 years, the cost of a higher education has been double the consumer price index. And why is that? You know, when I went to college, it was a gas crisis. We've got another gas crisis going on now. But you're right. I mean, what's going on is the college and universities now, from what I'm hearing from the field, are in denial. And there's a 2 or 3 year phasing of OB3 on these limits on loans for plus loans or progressive.
1: They really, really need to get their arms around this thing. I mean, it's completely out of control. And it's hamstring an entire generation to have wealth. And we need that money. Yeah, certainly they're paying the loans. Right. Or if you're paying the loans back, I guess it's going to a bank. That money gets invested. But we need money to go to, you know, locally to auto dealers and buying houses and things like that. That's what drives the economy. And we have really screwed over a whole generation or two with this scheme. He's Jack Wallace, student loan expert with Y Refi. And you mentioned that government website. People are going to text me or DM me and ask me what that was again. If you are nearing being in trouble, you want to get on and register, go to that site. What's the government site again?
5: It's studentaidaid.gov, and that's the U.S. Department of Education's website.
1: Okay,
5: go ahead. That's the best place to start.
1: Gotcha. Hey, Jack, I appreciate the stuff. Thanks again.
5: Scott, it's always a pleasure. Good luck to your listeners.
1: All right, all the best, and I'm sure we will talk about this again. That is a frightening number of people. 25% of Ohioans who have student loans are in default. That is a staggering number. When we return on the show, Julie Bauke is here. She has an angle on this Carter Lumber shooting that happened in Mason, and also one of the dumbest reasons I've ever heard as to why someone would lose their job. By being fully open during one of those breakout sessions where you're supposed to be open and trusting and be vulnerable. Yeah, lost his job after what he admitted. That's just ahead. 700 WLW Scott's Lunch.
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16: Looking for blood donors across the country with the 1030 report. Rick Uccino breaking now. Only twice since Clara Barton founded the organization in 1881 has the American Red Cross been forced to declare a blood supply crisis. But the nonprofit has now issued an urgent appeal with donations at a four-year low. Here in the tri-state, the Hawksworth Blood Center serves over 30 hospitals. And as the new school year is getting ready to start up next month, their blood supply is in a better spot than the Red Cross right now, but national shortages can impact those local supplies.
12: In Wisconsin, they had tornadoes on Monday, and the tornadoes were very close to the actual blood center. And so now they're actually asking for help from other blood centers. So it doesn't just take some sort of critical incident here in the Cincinnati area. 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
16: Ashley Smith with Hawksworth says they do not have a critical need at this moment, but they are still experiencing their usual summer lull in donations. 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Let's check the latest traffic and weather together.
13: 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Southbound 75, you'll need a couple of extra minutes coming out of Lachlan. Otherwise, interstate traffic in decent shape. Crews are working with an injury accident on Varner at Walton Creek. 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
31: Here is the latest weather forecast from News Radio 700 WLW.
14: It's a cooler start to the day with temperatures in the mid-60s, and we only warmed to 82 today. That was sunshine and lower levels of humidity. It really doesn't feel like late July, but we'll take it. Tonight, still clear, down to 63, and tomorrow, more ample sunshine as temperatures come in the mid-80s. From your severe weather station, I'm 9 First Warning meteorologist Jennifer Ketchmark, News Radio 700 WLW.
16: Pretty good weather for training camp today. That forecast brought to you by Pella Windows and Doors of Greater Cincinnati, 30 years of making life brighter. The hope is that this will help ease traffic congestion throughout downtown and the banks. ODOT recently shut down the 2nd Street ramps from I-75 and I-71 as construction ramps up on the Brent Spence Bridge Corridor project, and Cincinnati City leaders have now realigned the traffic patterns on Elm Street to make it a two-way stretch between 2nd and 3rd. In the meantime, a new family attraction is coming to the banks. Cincinnati Park Board held a special meeting this morning and signed off on the installation of a mini golf course on the empty site where the SkyStar wheel used to sit. Developers plan to spend $1 million and have been granted a three-year lease. Kentucky Governor Andy Beshear issuing an ultimatum this week to Senator Mitch McConnell.
15: The governor Tuesday calling on the 84-year-old senator to provide more details about his current health and that he can serve out the remaining months of his term before retiring or resign. This is McConnell, who is undergoing physical therapy, has not made a public appearance since suffering a fall at his Washington, D.C. home on June 14th and has only released two statements and two pictures of him and his wife, with the latest taken Sunday. The ultimatum comes before an August 3rd deadline. If McConnell, who is not yet cleared to return to the Senate, resigns before that, Kentucky must hold a special election to fill his seat. But if he were to resign after the 3rd, there would be one less member in the Senate for the remainder of the year. This is the governor under state law no longer has the authority to appoint someone. I'm Sean Gallagher, News Radio 700 WLW.
16: Really rough day on Wall Street so far. The Dow right now down close to 800 points. NASDAQ's lost 215. S&P has dropped 48. Our next update at 11, I'm Rick Uccino, News Radio 700 WLW.
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31: Helping you navigate the rocky path of fulfilling employment. 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
1: Yeah, we talk career-related stuff on Wednesday mornings at this time, and this is no exception. And we begin with a horrible story out of Mason just a week ago where an individual who had worked there came back, shot dead a a coworker in a warehouse. No one knows why. This young man, 29 years old, was shot a couple dozen times by David Cohen, who is a former employee, fled the scene, was arrested after a multi-county manhunt, charged with aggravated murder, no bond. He worked there about a week and then quit the weekend before the shooting. And the only relationship they had briefly, because he worked there briefly with the victim, was that they would see each other a little bit socially outside work, maybe 3-4 weeks before the incident, but nothing that led to this. And, you know, Julian, and typically in business, and we were just joking about this off the air, not this, but the fact that you have these mandatory training things that really don't mean anything about integrity and honesty and how to, it's all CYA that lawyers wrote in order to cover your butt. But I don't know how something like this would be preventable in the workplace. It's a horrible, horrible.

0: other authorities need to be brought in or not. Now, make it very clear, sort of, if you see something, say something, which is a great phrase, but the lack there sometimes is report it to who? Somebody random in HR? No, have a real threat assessment team. And have a policy about reporting that. And when you are letting someone go, or when they leave, but especially when you're letting someone go, those are the highest risk moments. So I'm telling you, I was involved in so many when I was worked in outplacement where I saw the person like soon after they'd gotten the news. And what was so surprising to me was there are people who you work with and you have to let them go for a variety of reasons. And you think, oh, this will be easy. She is as calm as can be.
1: Right.
0: I know there's a second income, blah, blah, blah. And then the person absolutely loses control, loses their emotions, et cetera, because you don't know what's going on in someone's life outside of work. And then I've seen people who companies have said, oh, gosh, we need security guards there. This person's a real threat, blah, blah, blah. And the person was meek and mild and walked out without a problem. And so you have to, as ugly as it feels, when you know, when you're getting ready to let somebody go, you have to assume the worst. And it feels terrible. And it feels terrible to the person being let go as well, that, wait, you don't trust me? No, you've got to turn off access to systems, to the building, et cetera, and provide, make sure you're providing a severance package, make sure you're continuing benefits, make sure you're making that transition out easier. Because that, when people really get angry, because I've had these conversations, it's when they feel like they were just dumped, nobody communicated clearly to them, they had no way of following up and finding out what kind of severance they had. Because in the moment when you're communicating this stuff, they really aren't hearing you because they're so shocked maybe, or they're trying to process the news. And then third is you've got to train your managers. And this gets to what should your, as your front line, what should your supervisors and managers do if they see something? You know, if they're,
1: right,
0: there's a pattern here, maybe there's escalating conflict between two people, or this person has had maybe a bad performance feedback and they didn't take it well and they're blaming everybody else. And maybe those are the sort of things that can escalate. And a lot of times it really doesn't have to do with what happened at work. It's because they're dealing with everything else. I mean, the cost of everything is going up right now and people really are on edge. And so you've got to act quickly when you hire somebody that doesn't work out, because the longer someone's been there, for the longer sort of assumed spot they have in that seat.
2: Mm-hmm.
0: And so I think it's interesting. The workplace violence, I was looking up the stats, and it really, they started tracking these things in 2011.
2: Mm.
0: And it was really a peak. In 1994, it was at a peak, and its lowest in 2019. The highest since was 2022. There were 524 workplace fatalities, but non-fatal workplace incidents of violence, you know, continue to rise, have risen 63% between 2011 and 2018, most often in healthcare situations, healthcare and retail situations.
1: Mm, interesting. I wonder why, so, healthcare of all things.
0: Yeah, it's something that has to be. Yeah, yeah. You're in pain. You think somebody's trying to help you. You know, you talk to doctors and nurses all the time who've experienced these sort of things.
1: Right.
0: And it's really scary. That's considered workplace violence as well. So if you have any sort of workplace yourself that you're responsible for, make sure that people know what to do just in case.
1: Yeah, although I look at the Carter Lumber incident here in Mason, and that to me seems like an outlier, because this guy had worked there just a few weeks. It wasn't a case where he said he resigned, as a matter of fact. He wasn't fired. It was a resignation.
0: Right.
1: The employer said it wasn't that type of resignation where it was a beef. He's just like, yeah, I had to quit the weekend before the shooting, and then comes back and lights the place up. So even in that case, you know, you can have security guards and everything else there at the time of the firing. But what happens when they come back? That's the problem.
0: Yeah. And of all we can do is do what we can to prevent the things that are preventable.
1: Right.
0: There are things that are random that you look at it and say, 100 out of 100 people say, never saw it coming. And that's the kind of stuff. That's the kind of stuff we can't prepare for. But take action where you can. Don't just throw up your hands and say there's nothing we can do.
1: All right, she's Julie Bauke, our career Sherpa on the Scott Sloan Show, Wednesday mornings on 700 WLW. Just an opportunity to circle back on this crazy card.

0: lumber case and go, okay, from my place of business, if I'm run a small shop, small place, medium set, whatever, what is our protocol when someone's dismissed? I think it's a good time to kick the tires and make sure your policy's in check. I saw this story, and this is mindless corporate culture to me. Although I will put an asterisk next to this going, I just can't help but wonder, is there something else there as a reason this person got fired? So this guy at Netflix, an executive, was making about $1 million a year. And they had one of these stupid workplace work retreat things where you go and you get to know your coworkers and you kumbaya. And I don't know, you're lighting, you know, smudge pots and having a drum circle and all this other nonsense. So they had a trust exercise at a work retreat, a trust exercise. And in that trust exercise, because you're supposed to, you know, be vulnerable and trust people, he admits that he had taken medically prescribed ketamine, medically prescribed. And he claims now in a lawsuit that he was fired for revealing he was prescribed ketamine. Medically speaking, this is the dumbest thing I've ever heard in my life. This is hard to do considering what I do, where I work, and the people I work with. This is the dumbest thing I've heard in a long time, Julie.
1: You know, I love to read these articles because I love to read between the lines and say, okay, what are they not saying? What are they not saying here? So he revealed at a retreat where you're supposed to open up and be vulnerable. First of all, I hate that. In the workplace, come on, there's got to be some line between work and what you share. So he said medically prescribed. Netflix investigated it and said, we don't buy that. No, so they had reason to believe it was recreational. And then this guy came back and said, okay. So they fired him for it. This guy came back and said, okay. Let's talk about the culture that the CEO sets. They had apparently also talked to him in the past about his excessive profanity use and drinking. Okay. So I'm looking at this going, they were looking for a reason to get rid of him.
0: Yep.
1: I think he wasn't a culture fit. But where they really messed up is he's come back and he didn't go quietly. He came back and said, all right, our CEO, we do company sponsored events with drinking. It is leadership modeled and condoned based on behaviors. In fact, our CEO had a bar in his office. And he's saying, well, wait a minute. Let's not play do as I say and not as I do, because when this gets dragged out in open court, you know, you're not going to look good either. And so I think there's that, wait a minute, what is this culture? And if we're criticizing him for some things, are we being consistent? Do we have policies? Do we have practices? What is our culture around this? And are we consistently applying it? It's the same thing as CEOs going, you all back to the office, but not me. You all can't drink at events, but can't drink in excess. But look at me, I have a bar in my office. So there's that sort of that at the air at the top. It's like, well, I can do whatever I want because I have the big corner office, quote unquote. You don't. So we're going to use that against you. And in my years in HR, I saw this kind of stuff. So this stuff never goes away. And I think it's, you know, he's suing. He was making $1 million a year and he's suing for back wages, emotional distress, blah, blah, blah. So this will be really interesting, but it's a culture check. So what are you allowing? What are you modeling? Mm-hmm. And then how are you holding people to those standards or are you inconsistently
0: That's pretty dumb.
1: Applying those standards. Yeah.
0: The customer right. So they did this. This happened at the stupid retreat in 2022, and it was he said, listen, I was prescribed this to treat clinical depression following his mom dying. So they gave him ketamine, which is legitimate medical treatment for this thing by a doctor. It's like punishing someone for taking blood pressure medicine or an opioid. And it was shared during a vulnerability trust exercise. Then in March of this year, the company investigators started looking at a manner of suspicion of recreational drug use, and the probe centered officially on profanity and drinking. He'd previously been told in a performance review to cut back on the cursing, but don't stop entirely. At the same retreat, he drank a Guinness while standing on his head after describing the trick during the trust exercise. A colleague asked him, well, how do you do that? How do you drink a Guinness on your head? Can you demonstrate? And he did it. And this is part of the drinking culture that the CEO is part of. He bought He had drinks on, I guess, on a way to a company event, drank employees' own welcome dinner, kept a personal bar in his office. This feels to me, considering this happened in 2022 and this just happened in March of 2026, that they're looking for a reason to get rid of this guy.
1: Yeah. Oh, yeah. And generally, that's what happens is, let's use this defense. Well, let's try this. And you hope sometimes that if you give them a large enough severance package, so when you give people a severance package, usually you're asking them to you are in exchange for that, you're asking them to sign things like non-disclosure agreements, you're giving up your right to sue. And so in exchange for getting a severance package, you give up a lot of other things. And I can just imagine, I'm totally guessing here, but this guy, money wasn't an issue for him. Mm-hmm. It was more about his reputation.
0: Yeah.
1: And so he said, you can keep your big severance package. I'm going to sue.
0: Sure.
1: And it's interesting. They said, you can still cuss. Use less F-bombs, please. Okay. Yeah. So it's nothing. You imagine this guy now, in his role as head of one of Netflix's creative studios,
0: yep.
1: Imagine if he just walked away quietly. Word travels very fast. And potentially he could have been kind of blacklisted from other types of roles. And that's where he said, this isn't fair. This impinges on my right to earn a living moving forward.
0: Yep.
1: And no one's going to hire me because now they think I'm a drug user. So the lesson here is, as we talk about every day, be careful not only what you share online, but be careful what you share among your colleagues. And companies, a trust exercise, come on, you've got to put guardrails up around that. But then to turn around and use that against somebody, oh yeah, that's a real culture builder.
0: Can we also talk about the BS of these stupid retreats? I mean, if it's a trust vulnerability exercise and you're actually trusting and being vulnerable and then you get in trouble and fired for it, doesn't that tell me not to do these stupid exercises?
1: Yes. It's kind of like, you know, we want you to speak up if you see blah, blah, blah. And then I speak up. Nothing's ever done about it. Am I speaking up again? Of course not.
0: Sure.
1: So your workers are not your BFFs. There are certain things you need to keep to yourself. And what else? So the fact I used, I'm calling it medically prescribed ketamine. How about the fact that maybe I had an overdose in my 20s or something else? What is going to be used against you? And there's this line between work and the rest of our lives. We've been talking about this for years, how it's eroding. It's gone. Not only are employers looking at your social media before they hire you, but AI makes it easier. But there are companies out there who are hiring, companies who monitor your social media when you are a current employee, because they want to make sure you're not posting or saying anything that's going to get them in trouble. And so, we're there. And it's kind
0: of that already. All right. So the bottom line here is, of course, don't show up to the company retreat, or if you have to do one of these things, just lie. Don't be vulnerable. Don't be honest. Just lie. That's the corporate culture right there.
1: Yeah.
0: And now you know. She's Julie Bauke, who helped create these programs that are stupid. And she joins the show here every Wednesday morning to talk about why it's wrong.
1: I do.
0: She's at the Bauke Group, BaukeGroup.com. She's a career coach consultant. She's the best. Thanks again, hon. Have a good one.
1: Hey, Ben.
0: Talk to you. Be good. Be well. Stay straight. There you go. Don't mess it up. How about a news update? And then later next hour, Sarah Lisa's here, Snort Report, Red Split, the series they got. Again, could we take another series? Is this possible? Just 5 games out. Oh, the anticipation. On the home of the Red 700, WLW.
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12: A new attraction coming to the banks this fall with the 11 o'clock report. I'm Rick Uccino. Breaking now, the Cincinnati Park Board met this morning and approved the installation of a new mini golf course down at the banks that will stand on the empty space left behind when the SkyStar wheel left town.
13: It's modeled after the Tiger Woods back courses that are extremely popular in vacation spots like Vegas and Myrtle Beach. Newest family attraction coming to the banks, a million-dollar mini golf course. It'll be built where the Skywheel was located. Cincinnati Park Board's approved a three-year lease with a real estate developer who also operates the Filson restaurant next door.
14: I think it's super exciting, and it's even more exciting to see a project move at such a rapid rate. A good lesson for us and how to get things done fast.
13: Molly Norris, president of the Park Board. Course is expected to open in November. Each of the holes will be named after a Cincinnati legend like astronaut Neil Armstrong or former president William Howard Taft. You can see designs for the course if you follow 700 WLW on X. I'm Brian Combs.
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15: 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An oversized load is slowing traffic westbound on 275 near 471. Southbound 75 continues slow coming out of the Lachlan split. Then on northbound 75, left lane's blocked off with a broken down just after you get past Galbraith. Chuck Ingram, News Radio 700 WLW.
16: Now, latest forecast from the Jake Sweeney Chevrolet Weather Center. 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Together, let's drive.
17: It's a cooler start to the day with temperatures in the mid-60s, and we only warm to 82 today. That was sunshine and lower levels of humidity. It really doesn't feel like late July, but we'll take it. Tonight, still clear, down to 63, and tomorrow, more ample sunshine as temperatures come in the mid-80s. From your severe weather station, I'm 9 First Warning meteorologist Jennifer Ketchmark, News Radio 700 WLW.
12: Mostly sunny skies, 75 degrees right now. News is a service of the Low T Center. Perfect weather if you are heading down to training camp right now, or if you're down at training camp right now. First day for the Bengals getting underway down to the practice fields next to Pace Course Stadium. This forecast is thanks to Pella Windows and Doors of Greater Cincinnati, 30 years of making life brighter. As the Red Cross has now issued an urgent appeal for help with donations at a four-year low, Ashley Smith with the Hawksworth Blood Center says they are in a much better spot when it comes to serving their 30 hospitals across the tri-state.
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12: 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Still no identification on the person who was killed in a crash in Butler County last night. Happened around 7:30 on U.S. 127 at Eaton Road. Victim's SUV was struck by a car that failed to yield at the intersection. Impact of the crash knocked the SUV into the path of a semi. U.S. forces across the Middle East are on high alert now after a surprise attack by Iran, breaking a days-long pause in fighting.
19: Jordan's military confirming they shot down five missiles, the move marking a stark escalation in the war. The president had decided to hold off on a massive strike, hoping to revive negotiations. Trump last night once again insisting that Iran wants to make a deal. But Iran has publicly shown no interest in that, and the war already showing signs of expanding throughout the region. Saudi Arabia under fire from Iranian-backed groups in the region, shooting down drones in the eastern part of the country.
12: ABC's Rachel Scott. A real rough day on Wall Street. The Dow down close to 800 points. Nasdaq's lost 212. S&P has dropped 52. Reds wrap up their series tonight with the Cleveland Guardians at Great American Ballpark. Brady Singer scheduled to get the start for Cincinnati. Our pregame coverage gets underway at 6:10. Our next update at 11:30. I'm Rick Uccino, News Radio 700 WLW.
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25: Phone me on 700-WLW. I don't know if you know this or not. We have a big midterm election coming up. There's like a lot of midterms, but generally, things change. The party in power winds up getting somewhat put in place by the electorate. And this is something, regardless of whether Democrats or Republicans are in charge, but something new is on the horizon and brewing here. And that is how much more heated things are going to get over the issue of abortion and right to life. He's a Texas attorney, spent 12 years trying to get Roe v. Wade overturned. The lawyer for Roe herself is back with an argument. And that is, and I think this is going to be literally a flag in the ground for conservatives. The Constitution, that somehow the Constitution already bans abortion, the Supreme Court just hasn't admitted yet. That is the argument that's going to be presented by Alan Parker. He's president of the Justice Foundation, lead counsel for Norma McCorvey, a.k.a. Roe, for about, over a decade, and joins the show now on 700 WW. Alan, good morning. How are you?
26: Thank you, Scott. I'm great today, and it's an honor to be with you.
25: Well, I don't know if it's an honor yet. We haven't started talking, my man, but you have the right to reserve to retract that. But thanks for the time. I appreciate it. Before we get into this debate, you represented Norma McCorvey for, I think, 12 years. What did she want people to know about that case, about Roe v. Wade, that the public never heard?
26: Well, for 22 years after 1973, she was a pro-abortion advocate. She never actually had an abortion, though, because it takes 9 months to have a baby, and it took 3 years to strike down the law in Texas criminalizing abortion. What changed her mind was actually working in the abortion clinics. In the 1990s, she began to see the way the women were mistreated and lied to. She wanted abortion to be kind of safe, legal, and rare, and women were getting multiple abortions and addressing casually. And she wrote, we began to represent her in 2000. She wrote a sworn testimony to the Supreme Court that said that's what changed her mind, and her conscience began to bother her. Mm-hmm. She began to realize this was taking an infant life and destroying women's lives. And so that's when, that happened in about 1995. She actually, a little girl, one of the sidewalk counselors, invited to church. She heard John 3:16, "For God so loved the world that he gave his only begotten son, that no one should perish. Everyone could have eternal life if they accept that." And she did. She went forward and got baptized in a public swimming pool in Dallas on national TV. And so she became a strong advocate, and it was the reality. That's the other thing I want to talk with you and your audience about today. I represent thousands of women injured by abortion. We began collecting their testimonies. What is it really like to have an abortion? Most of your audience doesn't know. And the lying abortion industry tells women all sorts of lies. And in the Dobbs case that reversed Roe v. Wade, we put 4,728 legally admissible sworn testimonies into the court case that reversed Roe v. Wade. Mm-hmm. And that, we know, affected the Supreme Court's decision. So why should we kill a baby and hurt a woman when we have more modern alternatives that aren't as barbaric and cruel as killing the child and letting the women suffer in silence without help?
25: All right, Alan, let me get to the crux of the argument here, because, you know, with the midterms coming up in November, and this is going to be, I'm told anyway, this is going to be another huge issue. If you thought the issue was settled about abortion, it's not going to be. It's going to be a lightning rod for this upcoming cycle. And so be prepared for more of it. So you time this to the 250th birthday of America, and you release something called the Declaration of the Right to Life in the U.S. Constitution. It's an appeal to the Supreme Court, to Congress, the American people, that your legal argument is the 5th and 14th Amendment life clauses already protect life from commencement, meaning no further legislation is needed. The Supreme Court just needs to recognize this. So what's the language in the 5th and 14th that you say already bans abortion? What's it say? What's it mean?
26: All right. Here's the right to life clauses in the Constitution in writing. Anyone can go check this out. No one's making it up. The 5th Amendment says no person shall be deprived of what? Life. Without due process of law. So that requires the federal government to protect life. And the 14th Amendment says, nor shall any state deprive any person of life without due process of law. And for the first time in about 100 years legally, we have six originalists on the Supreme Court. What does that mean? It means they want this to be a government of the people, by the people, and for the people, not a government of judges, by judges, for the judges. And so originalism means, what does the life clause, there it is, you heard it, when it was adopted at the time of the Fifth Amendment and the 14th, right after the Civil War for that one, what did the founders and the people of the United States know that life begins in the
25: Alan, the Constitution. Alan, yes. You mentioned about originalists. So we got originalists. So you got Alito, you got Thomas, you got Gorsuch, you got others. If you look at Dobbs, and they're the conservative majority in this, they explicitly rule the Constitution does not establish a right to life from conception. So if the Fifth and the 14th Amendments did what you claim, the court would have said so. And instead, they returned the issue to the states because that constitutional protection exists. Or am I reading that wrong?
26: Yes, they only decided there's no right to abortion in the Constitution. That was all that the state of Mississippi asked them to do. That's all that was necessary to decide that case. Roe would have struck down Mississippi's law, and that court created a right to abortion. And the Supreme Court said, we, the Supreme Court, were wrong, absolutely wrong. In Roe, we were as wrong as we, the Supreme Court, were in Plessy versus Ferguson, when we, the Supreme Court, upheld separate but equal for black people, even though the Constitution said they were supposed to get equal protection. So the court did not answer the question, is there a right to life in the Constitution? What they did say, there's no right. So as a result, they were correct that at this moment, that is the power of either the federal government or the state until the Supreme Court rules. And just like if a state wanted to make slavery come back, the Constitution forbids it. If they wanted to say, you know what, African Americans are an inferior race, and I only say that because the Supreme Court and our nation and the Democratic Party has said that throughout its history. Remember, the Democratic Party was the party of slavery.
25: Sure.
26: Then they were the party of segregation. They stood in the courthouse door keeping black people out, whereas it was the Republican Party that was the party of anti-slavery, anti-segregation, and it was created for that. And let me just say that you've mentioned politics. Abortion is a winning issue for Republicans. Mm-hmm. If you think about it, Roe v. Wade was reversed in 2022 on June 24, 2022. Mm-hmm. In November, there was a national election. And the Democrats lost the House, and Nancy Pelosi stopped being the speaker. So the first national election, it was a pro-life victory. Then the second time that came up was this last election, and Donald Trump and the Republican Party won the House, the Senate, and the presidency.
25: Yeah, yeah. This is why we're going to see this again in November and beyond, because it's a winning issue for Republicans, and you can almost set your watch by it. And again, you politically use something until it becomes unuseful. Relative to we were talking about the Fifth and the 14th Amendments, kind of wonky. I guess, to me, the due process clause in the Fifth Amendment, that has been interpreted by the courts for a couple hundred years plus without ever conferring personhood on embryos. So I guess the question for you why isn't there any federal court or even the most conservative circuits ever accepted that argument?
26: Oh, we did accept it for 200 years. And the Dobbs case points this out. They have an appendix. And here's one of the founders. I'm going to read James Wilson. With consistency, beautiful and undeviating, human life from its commencement to its close, that means beginning, is protected by the common law. That was the law throughout America. In the contemplation of law, life begins when the infant is first able to stir in the womb. So they didn't call them embryo. They didn't call them fetus. They called them infants in the womb. And Dobbs says, for 200 years, it was a federal crime to the common law, and 3/4 of the states banned abortion. They called it child murder, and they didn't talk about pregnant women. They said it's a crime to give a drug to a woman with child. That's how we described pregnant women.
25: But you mentioned the originalists, though, but originalism cuts both ways, right? I mean, if you're going to argue the founder's intent, as you are, you also have to reckon with the fact that abortion was permitted under common law in early America. It was legal in states until, the 1860s?
26: No, it was illegal in all the states.
25: Abortion was legal in a number of states when the 14th Amendment was ratified.
26: Well, then the 14th Amendment, what happened right after that in 1873 was the federal government passed the Comstock Act, which made it illegal to send abortion-producing drugs through the mail, which is what the federal government controlled, and through interstate commerce, which is something that Congress also has the right to do it. Mm-hmm. So as soon as the 14th Amendment passed, they made it a federal crime to send abortion-producing drugs. There was the cities were getting bigger. There was prostitution. There were people having sex outside marriage who don't want to have the child. So they recriminalized it even after the Civil War to make it even clearer. And by the time of the Civil War, they had microscopes that could see the sperm and the egg coming together. And that's when human life begins. And most of the biologists, 96% of 1,000 biologists, 5,000 biologists who were surveyed at 1,000 universities said life begins at fertilization. Scientifically, that's when human life begins. And they knew that. And the other thing is the Declaration of Independence is now part of the law. From the 1920s on, the court said, we don't care. Technically, it's not part of the Constitution. But if you want to know what the Fifth Amendment means when it says life, only 15 years earlier, they had this big document we're celebrating. And it says, we hold these truths to be self-evident, meaning everybody knew it. This was not controversial, that all men are created equal and endowed by who? Their creator.
25: Right.
26: Including the right to life.
25: I guess it doesn't address the central issue, because there are people that believe that life doesn't begin at conception. And that has been the crux of the argument for, long before we came here and long after we'll leave. I guess final point here, a final question anyways. So if the Constitution, it's 250th anniversary of America this year. You are with the Justice Foundation, and the declaration that you're proclaiming here on the 250th birthday is a declaration of the right to life in the U.S. Constitution, the Fifth and 14th Amendments. If the Constitution then, because you're saying the Constitution says it bans abortion, if that's the case in the 250 years, why has no federal court ever held that? And even in the most conservative of all circuits?
26: Well, they have done that. I'm sorry that that's not true. And if people read the Dobbs opinion, they'll notice those cases. They were cited by the Supreme Court. Here's another founder, John Witherspoon, who said, in America, we've denied the power of life and death to parents.
25: Okay.
26: Why did he say that? Because the pagan cultures, you could put your child out on the hillside and let them die, or you could give an abortion-producing drug to your wife if you didn't want to have children. But it says, we have denied that power of life and death to parents. Well, that's what the founders of the Constitution, that's what, it's not important what people think today. What did the founders think? And if they want to,
25: well, do two scholars and Wilson and you meant Witherspoon, but that doesn't establish constitutional consensus. I mean, I guess the same point commands that if we had all these conservative courts and conservative circuits, no federal court has ever held us up, though. That's if this were in the Constitution, we wouldn't be having this discussion, would we?
26: Well, we would. Well, we could, because, for example, the court found a right to abortion, and that's not in the Constitution at all. The right to life is in the Constitution, and now we have judges. This is an original consent doctrine under the Declaration of Independence. Says, deriving their just powers, governments are instituted among men, deriving their just powers from the consent of the governed, and the court needs to follow the Constitution because that's what the people meant. And the court very clearly said for 200 years it was a crime at the state and federal level to kill a child. There actually is very strong law on that. But the court did not go to the constitutional question, is there a right to life? They weren't asked to do so. They were act as a restrained judiciary. They're not trying to make up the law. And there are many, many cases coming through the pipeline right now in the future where they could determine that life begins at conception and protects life. For example, in the abortion pill case, we represent 2,794 women who asked the court to stop the abortion pill distribution because it violates the Federal Comstock Act. Right after the Civil War, they made it a crime to send abortion-producing pills through the mail. And that until 1973, when Roe Court ignored the Constitution, ignored the right to life, and created a right to abortion that's not mentioned at all.
25: Right to life. I mean, when it comes to the issue we're talking about, isn't mentioned either. So I don't know how that cuts both ways, but we're out of time. He's Alan Parker, president of Justice Foundation. So you're going to hear a lot more of this because it's a winning issue for Republicans for sure. The Declaration of Right to Life in the U.S. Constitution. If you are tired of hearing about it, I hate to say it, we're going to hear a lot more about this coming up in the coming months. Am I right about that?
26: You're absolutely right. Yep. And, people can go to our website and find help if they've had abortions. There's abortion recovery programs available. It can be a deep, dark wound, as I know from the thousands of women that I represent. And anyone who wants to support the Constitution can support us at the website and sign the Declaration themselves. We need Americans uniting to restore the founding of our country. This is the day after our president asked us to pray and rededicate America to God. It's been the blessings of God and the principles of protecting life and freedom and prosperity through being able to keep the fruit of your own labor instead of in a socialist nation where the government controls everything. So if we want freedom to continue, we have to fight for it here in America.
25: Alan, all the best. Thanks again.
26: Thank you, sir.
25: Yes, sir. Yeah, I'd expect that to be a issue. We're going to spend, I think Ohio's like fourth in the country as far as spending on advertising this political cycle. So some of that is going to go towards this issue, I'm sure, and pushing back on Democrats. As always, it's such a hot button issue for both sides. We've got news on the way, the very latest on what's happening. Capitol Hill, by the way, Fauci was testifying in front of Rand Paul, getting absolutely grilled. How grilled? You know, you get nervous, you get dry mouth. Fauci had three bottles of water in front of him at one time. That says a lot about this. Anyway, we'll have the water update, also traffic weather, more with news. Now we return. Sarah's here with the Snort Report on 700 WLW. All that up at news.
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7: The different color noises, white noise, brown noise, pink noise. Brown noise is deeper, has lower frequencies, it's got more bass, minimalizes that higher frequency. Mm-hmm. And I didn't really know this, but apparently you can liken some of these to sounds in nature. And apparently brown noise is more akin to like a river rapid or a heavy rainfall or thunder.
8: Because there's also white noise and pink noise, you think brown noise is just named after the color brown. Wrong. There was a scientist named Robert Brown from Scotland.
7: White noise is used, aside from just sleeping, a lot of times with like noise-canceling headphones and stuff, mm-hmm. masking other sounds.
8: Pink noise is a little different. It's kind of like the compromise between white noise and brown noise.
7: As far as which one is best for sleep, there have been some very middling studies over the years. But at Oxford in 2017, they said that they fell asleep 40% faster listening to white noise, but their overall sleep was about the same.
8: Okay.
7: There was a study in 2017 from Northwestern of 13 older adults, and they said pink noise provided deeper sleep overall and improved ability to recall words.
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7: Caffeine can be really good for you and help a lot of things, and caffeine can be kind of bad for you.
27: It's a drug, and in its pure form, Chuck,
7: yeah.
27: It is a bitter-tasting crystalline powder.
7: Naturally, it's in the coffee bean and in chocolate and tea, but it's also added artificially in things like soda. Your body is enjoying the caffeine. It's blocking that adenosine. You're going to feel alert and awake. It's got that adrenaline going, and it's rewarding you with the dopamine. I mentioned the vicious cycle, the inevitable crash.
27: Right.
7: Like any stimulant drug, and you want more of it. Eventually, it's going to affect your sleep patterns. All right, how about some health benefits?
27: Right.
7: They found everything from not develop Parkinson's disease to dropping your risk of various cancers.
27: Well, coffee actually is shown to reduce your risk of diabetes.
7: 4 cups a day, 50% less chance of mouth and throat cancer.
27: You should eat more grapefruit because grapefruit contains something called narrogin, and it actually slows the removal of caffeine from your brain.
7: Okay.
27: So you enjoy its effects longer.
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13: This time, he refused to answer any questions. With the 1130 Report, I'm Brian Combs. Breaking now, he's testified dozens of times on Capitol Hill before Congress, but today, when Dr. Anthony Fauci was called, all he did was invoke the Fifth to every question asked.
28: Given Senator Paul's obvious obsession.
29: Dr. Anthony Fauci said Committee Chair Rand Paul is bent on seeing him put behind bars. Rather than answering questions about the origins of COVID and whether it might have stemmed from U.S.-backed research in China, Fauci declined.
28: Based upon my rights under the Fifth Amendment,
29: Paul vowed repercussions.
28: It's against the law to obstruct an investigation of Congress.
29: When Fauci's attorney tried to speak,
28: "Sir, you are not recognized,"
29: Paul ordered him removed.
28: "Security."
29: Stephen Portnoy, ABC News, Washington.
13: Now, latest traffic. Weather together.
12: 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Southbound 75 beginning to slow a bit more through the Lachlan Split and again at the Brent Spence Bridge. Couple of extra minutes there. Otherwise, highway traffic's in decent shape. Northbound on 27 near East Miami River Road. Work crew blocks one lane. Chucking from News Radio. Radio 700 WLW.
14: Here is the latest weather forecast from News Radio 700 WLW.
13: Beautiful afternoon in the tri-state. Plenty of sunshine, low humidity. The high today getting to 82. Perfect for the first day of Bengals training camp. Training camp forecast thanks to Pella Windows and Doors of Greater Cincinnati. 30 years of making life brighter at 77 degrees right now. Stocks are tanking on Wall Street today. The Dow right now is down over 800 points. One of the reasons Procter & Gamble's earnings report today, P&G shares are down about 2.5%. They reported worse than expected fourth quarter sales and lowered their earnings guidance for the upcoming year, saying they don't expect sales to pick up. Desperate plea being made across the country for blood donors. Red Cross says right now there's less than a day's supply of type O blood nationwide in the tri-state. We're doing better. Hawksworth tells us that they are in a little better shape. More pool time for Cincinnati kids. The Recreation Commission extending the aquatic season for 8 city pools for an extra week. Means they'll be open through Saturday, August 15th. Now, CRC also announcing that all 9 spray grounds have been extended as well through Labor Day. New attraction coming to the banks. Cincinnati Park Board today approving plans for a new mini golf course, $1 million development on the site of what used to be the Skywheel. Real estate developer Jeffrey Anderson says there's nothing else like this anywhere in the tri-state.
15: It'll be the first of its kind. Though there are some other putting courses, but nothing of this caliber.
16: Yeah.
15: Okay. The actual synthetic turf that we use here is very similar to what they actually use in real golf courses when they want to use a synthetic operation, because it putts just like real turf. If you're a golfer, you would enjoy playing this.
13: 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I'm Brian Combs, News Radio 700 WLW.
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1: 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Don't ask me anything.
0: By your studio, there's not any lights. There's no light on whatsoever. There's a glow of a monitor, and these two baboons are sitting in there.
1: Shroom and myself.
0: And Shroom's got it wearing sunglasses, like super dark. I don't know. You can see anything in there. It's like, that's what they call them, Shroom. It's like a mushroom.
1: I guess so. And I know that you were just waiting to use that one.
0: Good Lord.
1: I went from working with Kid Chris, who wanted the studio bright, cold, and small.
0: Yeah.
1: And now we've moved into a different studio, which is huge. It's dark and it's very warm.
0: Well, when you know what? When you're the when you're in charge of the show, you can dictate the terms. So, you know, work on your game a little bit.
1: Well,
0: don't
1: this
0: hate the player.
1: This is now
0: don't
1: Shroom and Sarah's show, I guess. I don't know. Nothing's official yet.
0: All right. But nothing's official.
1: You know what is official? I have changed the outfit on my porch goose. So...
0: You know, for someone who is so concerned about how she looks and like she's, you know, you're worried about
1: every day like a bum.
0: You're worried about aging and approaching 50, and age is an issue with you, and yet you lean into having a cement porch goose.
1: I love my porch goose. Her name is Nellie. And yesterday I had to make the decision to strip off the Reds dress and put her in her Bengals outfit.
0: Yeah.
1: So that's where we're at now. Training camp has started today.
0: I mean, who the hell can they split with the Guardians?
1: Yeah, 2-0 was the final last night, all thanks to a Blade bomb and a nice catch by Dane Meyers in the 9th to save the game.
0: Yep.
1: They're still in last.

0: Couldn't tell you. It's DJ, right?
1: He just DJ mixes Marshmallow. Stuff up. Yeah, he's going to be performing a concert after that game on Friday night. Yeah. I know a lot of dudes around here love Marshmallow.
0: How mad is Seg going to be when he shows up and finds out it's not the Marshmallow he was thinking?
1: He shows up with his graham crackers and chocolate bars.
2: This is their crap and bull crap.
1: Those ain't no campfire.
2: Campfire, Hershey's, and graham crackers. Honey-made graham crackers and Hershey's. That's it.
1: Dude, I could go for a s'more right now.
0: S'more wouldn't be bad.
1: Team Marshmallow all the way. Yeah, lots of good stuff going on with the Reds with giveaways. Tomorrow, there's a special Skyline Chili hat. I guess you have to purchase like a certain package to get this thing for National Chili Dog Day.
0: Great.
1: How do you take your chili dogs?
0: It doesn't matter.
1: Do you do the mustard and onion or no?
0: I do everything. I'm all the way.
1: Ugh,
0: I'm an all the way guy.
1: Can't do the onions. Can't do mustard either. Just keep it basic with the chili and the cheese. A lot.
0: What's wrong with you?
1: A lot.
0: All right, so we're done with the Reds, right?
1: Well, we do have an update with Spencer Steer because I know you care a lot about his wrist injury.
0: Just a 10-day. He's all right.
1: No, if he needs surgery, it's season ending.
0: Oh, okay.
1: Yeah, so he's going to get a second opinion this week, and we should know more by the weekend if Spencer Steer is out for the rest of the year. Heard that during the broadcast last night when Jim Day was talking about
0: it. Okay, got it. So, but if that's the case, then he's not going to go. He's not going to move anywhere, is he?
1: That's it. No. Yeah. And they were talking about trading him away.
0: Yeah.
1: Of course, we've got the trade deadline Monday by 6 p.m. What do you think the Reds are doing?
0: Everybody's gone. We're starting completely over. Cleaning it out.
1: All the bobbleheads, all the hats, all the marshmallows. Everybody get out of the ballpark. We're starting over.
0: Closing this thing up like Big Boy.
1: Hey, now. We still have plenty of big boys around here. Thank God. All right. So that's what we got with the Reds.
0: What about football?
1: Football is back, baby. Training camp and the Bengals fans were very excited. They got there about 6:30 this morning to line up for that practice with doors that opened up at 9:30 in the morning. Mm. Ain't no way I'm waiting 3 hours for a practice.
0: Ain't no way I'm showing up to watch practice.
1: I'll watch practice. I'm going next Friday with my dad to that stadium practice, but that's kind of it. You've got me for like one, maybe two practices a season.
0: My time's more valuable. I'm like, I'm not going to go watch him practice.
1: Yeah.
0: I get to go watch a guy run, put 50% effort in because he don't want to get hurt because they're just starting.
1: I mean, there's not a whole lot to see.
0: So I go into the combine in Indianapolis watching guys run.
1: I do want to go to the stadium practice to see like all the new upgrades, hang out with my dad. Okay. You know, they've got their stadium upgrades.
0: You know, you can hang out with your dad without having to go to a football game.
1: We like to watch our Bengals, though.
0: Okay.
1: We are doing a couple of away games this season, too.
0: Nice. We're
1: going to see Baltimore Stadium for the first time.
0: My brother's been there a few times. He likes Baltimore a lot.
1: I've heard the stadium is really cool. Yeah.
0: Some areas you don't want to go to, but it's like any city.
1: Yeah, you just go right to the stadium and right back to the hotel. So,
0: you can go other places.
1: Football is back. And
0: how old are you? Cement geese and you're afraid 50. To go out.
1: 50.
2: I'm not leaving. I'm watching Fox News and I'm gonna stay in my suite.
1: Now
2: there's criminal activity in Baltimore.
1: Pipe down.
2: Have you
1: over
2: ever
1: there.
2: Seen The Wire? Segman, what about The Wire?
1: Because one Bengals player has a new nickname. Oh, hold on.
0: This is great radio. Uh-huh. This is why you don't have your own show.
3: You don't even know my name.
4: Yes, I do, you fan chocolate thunder, you.
0: You what?
4: I know exactly.
0: Call him Chocolate Thunder?
3: What'd you call me?
4: You fine Chocolate Thunder.
0: Oh, thank you so much. Fine Chocolate Thunder. That's what they called Charles Barkley. He was Chocolate Thunder, wasn't he?
1: So
0: you never heard that before? Chocolate Thunder is a great nickname.
1: Oh, wait, it just keeps going.
0: Yeah, I can hear that. Quality.
1: So
0: you're not even... The best part is... She complains about her her leaders, and she's a sidekick. She's holding the mic. So everyone knows the microphone on a phone is at the bottom. She's holding it up like she's doing a FaceTime call. It's like, Sarah, the sound's coming out the bottom.
1: Could you hear the sound?
0: Barely, no.
1: Do you want to?
0: No, I don't want to do it again.
1: Well, there's a video going viral.
0: See, the speaker is where the sound comes out. The face comes out of the screen.
1: We gotta get to it.
0: You see?
1: There's a video going viral. T. Higgins yesterday was at Kenwood Mall doing his vlogging stuff for his YouTube channel.
0: Gotcha.
1: And some lady came up to him and put her arm around him. She's like, hey, fine, Chocolate Thunder.
0: Chocolate Thunder. I love that. That's awesome.
1: So T. Higgins is now being referred to
0: as Chocolate
1: as Fine Chocolate Thunder.
0: Dubai Chocolate Thunder.
1: So
0: yes.
1: How many Bengals fans do you think today at practice
0: chocolate
1: are
0: thunder.
1: Holding up signs that say...
0: I'd get a Higgins jersey instead of Higgins. I'd put Chocolate Thunder in the back.
1: That's awesome. What I want to do.
0: That's so good.
1: I'm like, let's print the t-shirts, get the

0: jerseys going. Also, I want to meet this lady. If you know who this lady is,
1: oh, she's awesome.
0: That's in the video with T. Higgins. I want to get her on the show for WEBN.
1: That's good.
0: She's absolutely hilarious. And so T. Higgins uploads that video to his socials and he just goes, nah, man, that was crazy.
1: That's funny. Good for her.
0: And then also trending on social media, Joe Burrow, very excited to get back to football. He added a bunch of pictures on his socials and said, off season 26, see you on the battlefield.
1: Here we go.
0: Dun, dun, dun. All right, we got 10 practices. Just stay healthy.
1: That's what we're going to. The biggest thing is like, no, wait, we just keep the quarterback healthy. Let's not let Joe Burrow die this year.
0: Because I remember watching him go off in that cart during that one practice.
1: Yeah, but you're all about the backup quarterback like no one I've ever seen.
0: I love me some Joe Flacco. I finally finished quarterback season 3. Remember last week we talked about how I don't like Baker Mayfield. I thought he was a dork.
1: Uh-huh.
0: I kind of like Baker Mayfield now.
1: You understand that on that show, they tend to make the people the subjects of the what they follow not good. Like
0: they want you to like these guys. They want you to like
1: them. They got to make them likable. That's the storyline.
0: Right. So now I'm like, oh, I want all four of them to do well and be happy and to be healthy.
1: I don't care about Baker Mayfield.
0: Well, they made me care about Baker Mayfield, whatever his name is. Baker Mayfield. I'm so glad football is back.
1: Can't wait to see
0: my porch goose is back.
1: Can't wait to see Sarah in those Liberty Bibberty commercials now.
0: Liberty
1: Bibberty. All right, so camp is about to fire up. We're ready to go. Let's go. They're lined up around the block.
0: Camp is underway.
1: Oh, I guess it is underway.
0: They go until noon today, and then they're back tomorrow, and then they've got one on Saturday and a couple next week, and all of a sudden they've got the preseason game on August 13th against the Lions.
1: Let's go, baby. 2 weeks out, we got preseason already.
0: And then it all starts to count September 13th against Baker Mayfield.
1: You know, when summer starts, I'm never ready. I'm like, I'm not ready for football. Everyone's excited about football.
0: I'm ready.
1: But now you're ready.
0: Yeah. I watched quarterback, and that's when I felt in my heart.
1: I don't want summer to be over, but I always forget. You forget in Cincinnati that summer isn't over until like November. I mean,
0: it stays hot through October.
1: Yeah. It's like going back to, I know we don't have to, we're old. We don't have to worry about going back to school. We're good.
0: I get it. Yeah. Those first two games at the stadium are usually pretty hot in September.
1: Yeah,
0: I don't know.
1: Keep the
0: shorts out.
1: Yeah, that's fine. Oh, it will be. Yeah. And sometimes you get that first week of the season where it's abnormally hot too.
0: Yeah. That first game at the stadium usually sucks out.
1: September would be like, it's
0: you got 65,000 people in there, sweaty pits.
1: Sweaty and can't wait.
0: Everyone's sticky.
1: Can't wait to see the game. Ugh. I can't wait.
0: Keep the deodorant on.
1: Cannot wait for some football. Anything else in the world of sports, Sarah Lee?
0: Let's see. I don't know. That's just kind of what's trending this morning.
1: How much time we got left?
0: Yeah, what do we have left? Marty Brenneman had his birthday yesterday. I know you were excited about that one.
1: Oh, shoot. I forgot to text him.
0: The big 8-4 from the Hall of Famer.
1: That's not a good number. I won't text him then.
0: For 84?
1: Next year, I'll text him.
0: Dude, my grandma just turned 86, and I'm like, damn. I can't believe you're almost 90, Grandma. Mm. My husband's grandma just turned 101.
1: Really?
0: Now, that's impressive.
1: That's pretty good.
0: We celebrated over the weekend in St. Louis at that Reds Cardinals game.
1: You got good genes then, huh?
0: That's his grandma, not mine.
1: Oh, your grandma. Okay. What about your side?
0: And I got one grandma left.
1: How old?
0: I just said 86.
1: Oh, 87, 86. I thought you meant another, the other side. Okay. No. That's pretty good.
0: Who's the oldest person in your family?
1: Me. No,
0: really?
1: I'm kidding. No.
0: 75 it is.
1: I'll die young. Yeah, really, I was like, my aunt is in her 80s. So that's good.
0: And she's holding it down for everybody?
1: She's holding it down.
0: No grandmas?
1: No, they are dead.
0: You guys aren't grandparents yet.
1: No. Oh. Why?
0: Maybe someday.
1: You know something?
0: Maybe.
1: No, I don't. I don't know. Who knows? I got the next 10. I got maybe another good 5 years in me.
0: That's it. That's all I've got, too.
1: Right. My birth certificate.
0: Going out before 45.
1: My birth certificate came with an expiration date on it already.
0: Same. I see these people. I mean, JD's grandma living to 101. No, I'm like, could
1: no
0: not
1: way.
0: Be
1: Michelle's
0: me.
1: Side of family's cockroaches.
0: Oh.
1: Yeah, her grandma's 167 years old. She's Sarah Lee Snort Report. She's also on EBN Mornings with Shroom in the Dark
0: and
1: over
0: whoever,
1: on 102.7.
0: Whoever wants to join in.
1: This is the Scott Sloan Show with Willie on the way next. And he's going to figure out the hard way what marshmallow is. 700 WW Cincinnati.
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19: The Reds and Guardians wrap up their three-game series tonight. And Cowboy, you were traded twice in your big league career. And although both trades happened during the offseason, you were still sent from one team to the other. What goes through your mind when you are dealt to another team? Are you disappointed? Are you relieved? Do you get mad at the team for trading you? Do you look at the guy that was traded for you and say, hell, I'm better than that guy? What exactly are you thinking?
20: Well, number one, you're thinking, all right, where am I going to find a place to live? Because you have no idea about what it's like to live in the town that you're going to unless you've already been there. You're trying to figure out, and most of the time in baseball, you're going to make friends with guys that are in your clubhouse because they're pretty much all in the same boat that you are. You play together, you live together, you're going to figure out those relationships. I think a lot of times when guys are traded, they worry about their family, how they're going to get them to the next city, how is this all going to work out, and also how are you going to mesh with your role in your new ball club. I think guys think about that a little bit. As far as being mad at the former team or general manager or president, whoever it is that was responsible for your trade. I don't know that that's always the case, but I know for me, when I was traded from the Reds, I've never forgot.
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1: Dr. Fauci takes the fifth with the 12 o'clock report. I'm Brian Combs, breaking now.
2: It's a practice of this committee to swear in the witness. Dr. Fauci, please stand and raise your right hand. Do you swear that the testimony you will give before this committee will be the truth, the whole truth, and nothing but the truth? So help you God.
1: He was called to answer questions about the origins of COVID, but this time, Dr. Anthony Fauci provided no answers, even though he's appeared dozens of times under oath before Congress to talk about the pandemic. This time, he'd only invoked the Fifth Amendment when questioned by Kentucky Senator Rand Paul.
2: Dr. Fauci, would you like to at least answer this one question for us today and let us know whether or not you've changed your mind on whether or not the benefits of gain-of-function research outweigh the risks?
3: On the advice of counsel, I respectfully decline to answer based upon my rights under the Fifth Amendment to the Constitution.
1: In his opening statement, the former director of the National Infectious Disease Center said that Rand Paul's obsession with calling for his prosecution is why he won't be answering questions today. Kentucky senator heads the committee as alleged Fauci lied to Congress before about the origins of the virus. Fauci already has a blanket pardon that protects him from prosecution for perjury issued by President Joe Biden before Biden left office. Now, latest traffic and weather together.
4: 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Work crews continue to have the right lane blocked off northbound on 27 at East Miami River Road. Slows traffic just a bit. Otherwise, you're in pretty good shape with the exception of southbound 75, slowing first through Lachlan, then again at the Brand Spence. Chuck Ingram, News Radio 700 WLW.
5: Now, the latest forecast from the Jake Sweeney Chevrolet Weather Center. 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
6: Enjoy another beautiful summer day with sunshine, low humidity, and highs near 82. Thursday looks just as nice before shower and storm chances return late Friday into the start of your weekend. From your severe weather station, I'm 9 First Warning Meteorologist, KJ Jacobs, News Radio 700, WLW.
1: We're at 78 degrees right now.
7: I'm going to adjourn myself from this conversation because we done got out of line and out of control, and I don't want it to go that way.
1: Hamilton County Commissioner walking out of a meeting where they were talking about raising property taxes. A levy review committee recommending a 72% increase in the children's services tax to cover the cost of investigating abuse and neglect claims in the county. Alicia Reese says homeowners can't afford another hike and has asked the administration to look at alternatives to cover rising costs. She'd suggested using funds from the stadium tax to offset the increase, but that idea was shot down by Administrator Jeff Aludo.
8: The issue there is that the given the obligations of that fund, which are legal obligations of the county, it's not actually expected to generate significant annual capacity to provide any relief to the levy.
1: Commissioners have until next week to make a decision to put a levy on the fall ballot. Income tax levy to benefit the Cincinnati Public Schools may already be doomed to defeat. The head of the Republican Party in Hamilton County has come out against it. And now the Cincinnati Business Courier reports that the Democratic Party Executive Committee in Hamilton County has asked the Board of Education to reconsider their request for a new earnings tax on everyone who lives in the Cincinnati School District. Desperate plea being made across the country for blood donors. The Red Cross says right now there's less than a day's supply of type O blood. While the Red Cross reports a nationwide blood crisis, locally, Hawksworth says we're in much better shape.
9: Our inventory right now is looking okay. Our O types are definitely in need, but they're urgent rather than critical. So we're looking okay, but definitely seeing a decline just because it's summer.
1: Ashley Smith, the spokesperson for Hawksworth. Stock prices tumbling on Wall Street today in large part because of Procter & Gamble's earnings report. Dow down over 800 points right now with P&G saying that they missed their sales goal for the fourth quarter of the fiscal year. Revenues were short of expectations. P&G says that sales in the next fiscal year are not expected to pick up. Stock and Procter & Gamble today down almost 4 points on the news. There was a line along Central Avenue at Pete Rose Way today as Bengals training camp opened. Fans excited for the return of football. So is head coach Zach Taylor.
10: A lot of prep work went in over the course of the spring. Guys have done a good job taking care of themselves over the summer. Now it's time to get to work.
1: One casualty of today's practice, defensive end Shamar Stewart, last year's number one draft pick, had to be carted off the field after injuring his knee. Our next update at 12:30. I'm Brian Combs, News Radio 700 WLW. 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
19: All right, Billy Cunningham, the Great America. Welcome this glorious Wednesday afternoon in the tri-state. As you may know, the Reds split yesterday's doubleheader. Should have won the first game, could have lost the second one, but they're still hanging on by their fingernails, or still a faint heartbeat. And that right now they're 5 games out of the wild card with about 57 games remaining. Who knows what lies ahead? But more importantly, as an attorney, as an American who was here every day of what was going on with the disgusting response of the government to COVID-19, I'm just amused this morning that Dr. Anthony Fauci, he is the Christ. He's the Christ of medical care. And one of his great apostles was Dr. Amy Acton, having to take the Fifth Amendment repeatedly because of the lies he told us for the year or two that COVID-19 was rampant. It was an awful circumstance. Plus, we have the issue of the school board raising the city income tax from zero, from their perspective, up to 0.75. And so right now, according to Christopher Smitherman, if you work in the city, whether you live there or not, you pay 1.8. And then you add on top of that the 0.75 of the school board, and you can't send your kids to the public schools, they're so bad. That's 2.55, which may preclude the city from raising the city income tax to close to 3%, which is would be an all-time high of any city in the state of Ohio. We're trending toward the income tax in the city in Los Angeles and Chicago. Right now, Christopher Smitherman is joining you and I. And first of all, Christopher, welcome to the Bill Cunningham Show. And let's go back a few years to March of 2020, in which government shut down American society. Yours truly found himself at that point in Naples, Florida. I was whisked off the golf course to a plane, brought back to Cincinnati. I was the designated survivor by the Trump administration. I had to be ready to go to the pod at the transmitter in order to transmit to the American people what was going to happen. That's a story I told once. I may tell it again. Secondly, we have the diary entries of Dr. Anthony Fauci, the sainted one, which is contradicting the public comments of Dr. Anthony Fauci. So on one hand, he would say masking is required for everyone, including two-year-olds. On one hand, you have to mask. On the other hand, in his diary, he's putting out the fact, he said, quote, obviously masking will not work unless you're in an OR setting. However, it's a good method to control the message. So they want to control over us. They wanted people walking around with filthy, dirty masks on their face as an indication that I'm cool, I'm with it, I'm down, it's okay with me, even though Fauci knew it would have no impact whatsoever. So first of all, Christopher Smitherman, at that point, I think you were in government at that point. Can you talk about Fauci on one hand privately is calling Fauci publicly a liar, and we have the evidence and the proof. Give me a full report.
20: Well, I think the other piece is that prior to President Biden leaving, right, he pardoned Fauci per Fauci, meaning clearly people around him requested that pardon. And you're seeing that pleading the fifth play out right now for the American people. The thing that, like, brings it home for me, Bill, is churches being asked to close and liquor stores saying they can open. That was so bizarre to watch. School systems being charged to close, right? But then places like Walmart and Target were able to be open. So there really was no kind of reasoning around the decisions. And you're right that Fauci kind of was the spear here for everybody. What's interesting, and people who are listening to this all across the country, they don't understand that Amy Atkin is running for governor, meaning this was the person who was taking the direction from Fauci. You can imagine what Vivek Ramaswamy's campaign is thinking right now, right? They've got Fauci on TV live pleading the fifth, who was given a pardon by President Biden. And now here we have him saying in a diary that I literally was lying to the American people, that I knew all these things weren't true, but I continue to kind of push that narrative. This is probably one of the greatest conspiracies that we're seeing unfold, Bill, for the American people. And if you layer on top of this Biden's health status during the period of time, these are probably the two biggest scandals that American has seen since Nixon.
19: One thing, before we talk about the city issues about the school board, another great area of interest to me is the vaccines themselves. I can recall early on, I worked for a large corporate employer, but irrespective of that, we were told we had to get a vaccine and get a card. We were issued a card. We had to prove, we had to show our papers to prove we had a vaccine. Now, the vaccine caused millions of Americans to have terrible cardiac conditions. And as soon as you had it, whether it's Bell's palsy or other immune disorders, the vaccine caused death and disability to millions of Americans. Now, one might ask, how is that possible? Well, because of the urge by Fauci and others, they gave pharmaceutical companies a complete Texas El Paso. They said, you develop these vaccines and you'll make billions of dollars, but don't test them on humans. Put them in the bodies of the American people. They received immunity from civil or and or criminal prosecutions from the Congress, who passed laws saying the pharmaceutical companies can make billions of dollars with an untested vaccine that itself killed and disabled millions of Americans. And we all fell in line because we were scared to death. Was this the bubonic plague? Was this the flu of 1918, 1919, in which 25 million people died all over the country? And privately in his emails, Fauci told his cohorts, thinking these words would never come to light, that obviously this vaccine is untested. We're not sure of the results, but this is something we have to do. You didn't have to do it. And another issue arose this morning with the testimony of Fauci is the American taxpayer, through an organization called EcoHealth, paid for the creation of COVID-19. And when Fauci discovered it got out of the lab, when the first three people infected were Chinese scientists who died from it, he quickly said, you know, in emails, we got problems here. We funded this thing. And if we funded COVID-19, how do we go to the American people and not be criminally charged? So what they did then, according to Fauci, come up with the wet market theory of a bat and a lizard somewhere 800 miles south of Wuhan that originated the vaccine in a wet market, transported the bat and some weird duck to a wet market in Wuhan, China, and they pinned it on the weird duck and they pinned it on the bat and not Fauci, who funded the vaccine. How about that one, Christopher?
20: Well, everything you said is true. And what is scary, and I'm just going to kind of just bring this point. Look, Bill, family is really important to me, as you know. We have a wonderful family, the Smitherman family. Look, the vaccination conversation puts so much stress sometimes on people's families, like my family. So if you were a person that said, look, I do not trust the vaccination, right? There were people in the family that would ostracize you. There are people, there are families, Bill, who are still not talking right now. Their families were blown up over the discussion you and I are having right now. People who said, no, I don't trust the vaccination. Who rolls the vaccination out and basically says, in a few months, the vaccination is good for mass consumption of the American people? And so you're right. There are a lot of health conditions that people have had because of the vaccination. But think about the military, where there were so many people in the military that said, no, I don't want to do the vaccination. Now, I know this president has said he brought all those people back. But before that, they lost their jobs. Think about all the Americans across this country that said, Bill, they heard what you just said, which is full vindication. Fauci's pleading the fifth is full vindication for them today. But think about all of those people that lost their jobs and they didn't get their jobs back. They lost their houses. They lost their families. They lost their cars. Bill, this is really serious because there were very serious economic decisions that people were saying, no, I don't want to get vaccinated. But then they lost everything for standing up for their rights. And I will also say this, this whole discussion, I'm not a person that supports abortion, right? So I'm not that guy. But the Democratic Party, who says, my body, I make the decision about my body, they threw that out of the window. So somebody that said, no, I don't trust this, I need more information, the Democratic Party said, no, we're going to tell you what to do. I think it was almost the birth of laying the ground of the socialism and communist movement that we see within the Democratic Party, because they then said, we're going to take control of your life.
19: Another issue is Dr. Fauci testified in Congress in March of 2020 to a question as to what do you think will be the COVID mortality rate, which is going to drive our policy? He said it's going to be 3-5%. Now, 1% of the American people is 3.5 million. Five times that is something in the range of 20 million people are going to die because of this. In reality, in his own diary, a month earlier, and his buddies, he said, it's probably going to be between 0.2 to 0.3, which is 10 times less deadly than he testified to in Congress under oath. So in order to create this terror in the minds of the American people, you're going to die, your mother's going to die, your kids are going to die, you have to wear a mask, you got to take the vaccine. And all of that was a bald-faced, unmitigated lie. And we know that not because he had bad judgment. Anyone can have a bad judgment about something. Because in his own words, Fauci called Fauci a liar. And now he won't answer questions about the diary, which came out on Monday.
20: That's right. That's right. And look, this is a part of this discussion. If you remember, they were saying that if you were a part of a specific ethnic group, you were more exposed to the conditions or the results of COVID-19. So they were really focusing on, if you remember this, a lot of minority groups, they were demanding to go out and get that COVID-19 shot. The ramifications of the, and I want to say, if his staff and they're listening, Congressman Brad Winstrup, we thank him for all of the work that he did in this area, because he was spearheading this prior to him leaving Congress about what was happening in COVID-19. Also, let me say, Bill, it's important that we say this over and over again, that those people who stood up and said Fauci wasn't telling the truth, those people are being vindicated today, because they were ostracized from our society. Bill, you couldn't say what you're saying right now.
19: Ten years ago, or five years, six years ago.
20: Because they would say you're not following the science. And now what we're finding is, in Fauci's diary, he was the one not following the science.
19: Well, every major company, every labor union, liquor stores and strip clubs kept open because of Dr. Amy Acton. You know, each state was given wide berths to implement the orders of Dr. Anthony Fauci. And here in Ohio, at 2 o'clock every day, she would come on and talk about putting my arms around you and loving you. Virus, go away. It was mystical. Dr. Amy Acton was rather mystical in her relation to what was going on in the country. And at the time, you better fall in line. And in fact, I did not have any more knowledge about this than the average American or other talk show host. I naturally assumed that Dr. Anthony Fauci and the experts around the world knew what they were doing. And I assumed it came from a wet market and a duck. I assumed the masking might work. I assumed that that certain other medications already in the marketplace would be completely ineffective. We did not know, except by the disclosure of the diary on Monday of this week, the lies, deceptions, and why it was being done. But for the diary of Fauci's own words calling Fauci a liar, the hearings today would not have taken place. Now I want to know, the Democrats, your friends on the Democratic side, Christopher Smitherman, are still defending Fauci. Did the best he could. This is a character assassination. They can't talk about the facts of what he said in his diary in contrarian to what he said publicly, because it is so injurious to the public health. And how many people, two-year-olds, were told? I can recall that basketball rims were taken off backboards. There were times on golf courses where you couldn't touch the pin. You couldn't touch the rake and sand trap. There were soccer games being played without the ball. And I'm thinking, I'm watching soccer being played without the ball because somebody could touch the ball on the throw-in and somebody else is going to die of this terrible disease. And at the end of the day...
20: Think about every graduation, Bill. Every junior and senior graduation around the United States that didn't happen. That those students walked out of there in the most odd way, their inability to bring closure, no prom, no graduation, no saying goodbye to their teachers. And all of those families who died, meaning their fathers, their mothers, their grandmothers, their aunts, their uncles, whoever, they died alone in rooms in hospitals because of Fauci. Now, this is personal to me, and I'm blessed that my beautiful wife passed before COVID. Brother, I would have lost my mind, Bill, if I could not touch and resolve and let my wife go by being next to her. If somebody was telling me, no, you can't be there with your wife while she's passing. People are listening to this interview that we're having right now. And they have a choice. Amy Acton, who clearly made terrible decisions, clearly, she didn't know what she was doing, now is saying, I want to be promoted to governor so I can continue to make those very bad decisions. Now, we have to make a decision right now. And I don't care whether you're a Democrat, an independent like me, an independent or a Republican. You have to decide right now, because early voting starts in October the 3rd, the 4th, or the 5th or so. People are going to start voting here really soon and dialing in on this gubernatorial race. There is only one choice. It's Vivek Ramaswamy. Why in the world would we put Amy Akin in the chair of governor while Fauci is pleading the fifth in Congress right now?
19: Well, Dr. Amy Akin may have to take the fifth at some point for a domestic violence against her husband and getting drunk and using drugs, legal or illegal, according to police reports. She's got other problems. Well, look, Christopher, I got to run up against the clock. We were going to talk about the 0.75% increase in the school board and taking away the ability of city council to raise taxes, but we can't do it. 17 minutes is it, man.
20: Let me end with a personal note. A place that I love called Jim and Jack's went up for sale yesterday. It's on 50. You've been here. They just put their business up for sale. They're not closed at all. They've been here 42 years. So I just want to make sure, because there are things that are going out on the news. This is a business that's alive. It's vibrant. And Bill, on your show, I want to say Jim and Jack's is open for business. They just put it up for sale. That's it. Right. So thank you so much. People can follow me at Vote Smitherman and vote Vivek Ramaswamy for governor, please.
19: All right. Thanks, Christopher. And we'll talk about the increase of income tax later. It's great to tax people who cannot vote against it. It's wonderful to have a facility available when those who work in a community don't use the schools or the resources of that community are taxed to pay for people who live in that community. That's wrong, isn't it? Bill Cunningham, News Radio 700 WLW.
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0: Yeah, thanks, Kale. You know, weeks ago, I was being grazed on, but now I'm just being tossed out, thrown away. Hey, what do you hear about it still being okay to eat spinach?
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0: That's right, Romaine. I'm Spinach, and I might be neglected, but at least I'm not Iceberg.
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19: Stock prices sliding on Wall Street as we wait for word from the Fed on interest rates with the 1230 report. I'm Brian Combs. Breaking now, the Dow right now down over 800 points. One of the reasons, Procter & Gamble reporting earnings today and saying the sales did not hit expectations for the fourth quarter. As the Dow drops, we're waiting to see what the Fed does with interest rates.
4: There is a lot more uncertainty going into this Fed meeting than we typically have. Usually the Fed's moves are pretty well telegraphed. The market knows what to expect. This time around, there's less certainty about it. And that's in part because we've had less communication from the new Fed chair, Kevin Warsh. He has made a point to say they don't want to telegraph exactly what the Fed is doing ahead of their decisions like the one this afternoon. And also because of the fact that you have these inflationary concerns.
19: ABC's Elizabeth Schulze, the Fed decision expected about 2:30. Now, latest traffic and weather together.
5: 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Good travel times on 75 right now. Also 71 and 74 accident-free and no reported delays on 275. I'm Rick Schrempp, News Radio 700 WLW.
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6: The wait is over for a nice and comfortable afternoon. Highs in the low 80s. That's below average for this time of year under sunny skies as well as low humidity. And we'll have much of the same for tomorrow. Rain chances will return late Friday and continue into your weekend. From your severe weather station, I'm 9 First 20 meteorologist KJ Jacobs, News Radio 700 WLW.
19: It is 77 degrees right now. New family attraction is coming to the Banks. Putt-Putt. Cincinnati Park Board approving plans today for $1 million miniature golf course on the lot where the Sky Wheel was located.
7: There's been a number of them built similar to this. Actually, Tiger Woods actually owns 24 of these, and they're called Hot Strokes. Ours is going to be called Putt House.
19: Real estate developer Jeffrey Anderson says there's currently nothing else like it in Ohio. The course to open in November. The Marymount Theater is reopening. The people who run this independent film festival say they've raised the $1 million needed to buy projectors and install a new audio system and new screens. Independent says there's going to be another announcement still to come on the theater's actual reopening date. Our next update's at 1. I'm Brian Combs, News Radio 700 WLW.
18: 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I never am, but they can be. 700 WLW, guaranteed human.
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19: All right, Billy Cunningham, hit the music. I love these kinds of hearings because it exposes the fraud of the federal government against private citizens like you and me. And watching it this morning, several thoughts came to mind. But for the personal diary of Anthony Fauci, there would not have been a hearing today at all. Many of us assumed, and you and I were here together in 2020, in March of 2020, when all hell broke loose, that the feds, specifically Fauci, had information available to them they couldn't share with us, but we trusted them to do what's right for the American people and for you and I. We trusted them, especially Dr. Anthony Fauci, who at that point had been around about 35 years, had participated in finding a treatment for AIDS and a bunch of other stuff, that he was a guy that was extremely well respected by the medical community and by the American people. Those who knew him had a positive impression of Dr. Anthony Fauci. And so in March and April of 2020, which continued for about a year and a half, we were told to mask up, lockdowns are necessary, that the cause of the virus was a bat or a duck somewhere south of Wuhan that got to a wet market, that the vaccine means you can't get sick. The vaccine means that you can't communicate it or transmit it to your loved ones. The vaccine is the key to freeing the American people from the travails of COVID-19. It was up to you. We had no idea how much money was involved in this as far as Dr. Anthony Fauci making money. As far as masking, because of his diary, we know in March, April of 2020, that in his diary communication on a Gmail account, outside the government servers, the medical community at the top was saying, you know, masking is never going to work. That masking, according to the private diary of Dr. Fauci, works in an OR setting, operating room setting. Masks there, yes. But in the general population, it's got no chance of succeeding. But, and here's the important butt monkey, but it'll communicate who has control of your behavior. So the whole masking facade, the fraud, the hoax perpetrated by Dr. Anthony Fauci was to get you under control and not to question government authority. How many times did you see a 2 or 3 or 4 year old crying because mom or dad demanded that they wear a mask? How many times were schools shut down because students were told that by touching a doorknob with your hand or by being in a classroom in which you're breathing oxygen, you're going to give to someone else a fatal communicable disease? So the whole masking thing was a farce from the get-go. And we know that because Dr. Anthony Fauci said it was a farce from the get-go. Secondly, on the so-called fatality or death rate, he was saying publicly it would be between 3 and 5%. 1% of the American people is 3.5 million. So 4 or 5 times that would be in the range of 20 to 30 million deaths caused by COVID-19. There was a fright and a fear factor at play, not just the masking, but the so-called, shall we say, a fatality rate. We now know privately he was saying it would be between 0.02 and 0.03. In other words, if you're one of those individuals, it's serious. It had the same fatality rate as a serious case of the flu. Also, no one under the age of 18 died of COVID-19 who was otherwise healthy. He knew early on to mask up or lock down kids under 18 years old would mean nothing because they're not at risk anyway, because they had enough immunities to fight it off. The funding of Wuhan. Did you know at the time that you as a taxpayer paid for the creation of COVID-19? I didn't know. I thought it probably arose from a duck or a goose or a lizard or a monkey or a bat in a cave south of Wuhan. That was the lies told by Dr. Anthony Fauci and others. We know privately in his emails, in his diary, he knew early on it came out of the lab that you funded. He could not make that public statement because it looked as if he would be complicit in the creation of a virus that killed about 1 million Americans. The great majority had other immune deficiencies and were elderly. But he couldn't say, you know, by the way, I paid because

0: the federal government gave to the pharmaceutical companies, a Texas El Paso. They could not be sued for an experimental virus that didn't work. They couldn't be sued for that, for all the damages and the injuries, Bell's palsy, and various heart conditions caused by the virus itself and the vaccine. I've had more than one cardiologist tell me that after 5 to 10 years from now, we're going to discover that the vaccine caused more deaths than COVID-19 itself. Okay, listen to that. But the pharmaceutical companies are all granted Texas El Paso immunity by Fauci and Washington to quickly get this experimental vaccine in your body quickly. Remember how the Democrats, you know, your body, your choice. Remember how big that deal is? You know, abortion, you can kill your unborn baby. Your body, your choice. But not when it comes to we ordering you to take this vaccine. The pharmaceuticals made billions. Millions of Americans were injured by the vaccine. Life was completely disrupted in every way imaginable and horrible ways that basically we're still discovering the setback of our children. Small businesses built over lifetimes were destroyed. Patients delayed cancer treatments and other medical care, killing them because Fauci said you can't take the vaccine because of your condition, but if you can, you're in trouble. Families are separated from dying older relatives in nursing homes. Workers were ordered to accept a medical procedure or lose their jobs, including almost every major company. If you didn't have your vaccine card with you to prove you're good to go, guess what? You're fired. Military personnel were fired because they wouldn't get the vaccine. Churches were locked down, couldn't go to mass, couldn't go to church. There was a dirt road Baptist church in northern Kentucky that had Kentucky State Police blocking the road to people coming to worship God. Employment, education, travel restricted in the name of science. That was a bunch of BS. And how did Fauci himself personally gain from this? Here's about a two-minute diatribe this morning between Senator Josh Hawley and the sainted one. And by the way, one of the apostles of Anthony Fauci was and is Dr. Amy Acton. And she has the cojones to run for the governorship of Ohio when she was one of the ones implementing the lies of Fauci. Here are the back and forth. This is a snippet between Senator Hawley and Anthony Fauci. Dave Keaton, hit it.
1: During the pandemic, you got rich, didn't you? You got rich while people were dying, hundreds of thousands of Americans, over a million in the end, and you were getting rich. And not only were you doing that, you were using federal employees with taxpayer money to apply for and solicit cash prizes for you personally. Cash prizes totaling over $1 million. You did all of that during the pandemic, didn't you? That's a question.
2: On the advice of counsel, I respectfully decline to answer based upon my rights under the Fifth Amendment to the Constitution.
1: You remember Greg Folkers? Who was that?
2: On the advice of counsel, I respectfully decline to answer based upon my rights under the Fifth Amendment to the Constitution.
1: Your chief of staff is the answer. Do you remember Patricia Conrad? Who was that?
2: On the advice of counsel, I respectfully decline to answer based upon my rights under the Fifth Amendment to the Constitution.
1: She was your personal assistant. And what were these individuals doing in the depth of the pandemic in November of 2020 when millions of Americans were suffering from COVID? What were they doing? I tell you what they're doing. Folkers was on your behalf soliciting and gathering information for a cash award. Let's look at it. We've got his email right here, right over my shoulder. Folker says, I'm working on this nomination for the Dan David Award for Fauci. We need to beef up the COVID part. Do you have language in the can that you could share that delineates how we responded in new ways to COVID? He sends this to multiple federal employees. What was the Dan David Award? Do you remember, Doc?
2: On the advice of counsel, I respectfully decline to answer based upon my rights under the Fifth Amendment to the Constitution.
1: It was a $900,000 cash award. $900,000 cash award. And he got it because he used federal employees to get it. And this wasn't the only award, was it, Dr. Fauci? In fact, you applied for and received at least eight other federal cash prizes on

0: federal time using federal employees and federal resources. Here they are over my shoulder. Besides the Dan David Award, you've got the Partnership for Public Service. You've got the Adelson Prize. You've got the Smithsonian Award. You've got the National Academy of Medicine's Award. You've got the CDC Foundation. In fact, you turn your staff into a full-time application machine. You actually wrote to people and said, do you think maybe I'd qualify? And you got cash for all of this. And it wasn't just one or two employees, was it? In fact, you used eight separate federal employees on federal time using federal resources to solicit cash awards. Isn't that true?
1: On the advice of counsel, I respectfully decline to answer based upon my rights under the Fifth Amendment to the Constitution.
0: Here they are right over my shoulder.
2: That's a snippet of Dr. Anthony Fauci not answering questions because of his personal criminal liabilities. Now, a question was raised by a friend of mine. How can Fauci take the Fifth? Here we are in July of 2026. How can he take a Fifth? Take the Fifth when these events took place 5 to 10 years ago and he has a full presidential pardon? Let me give you the answer. First of all, the pardon itself was signed by an auto pen in the last 30 minutes of Biden's presidency. A staffer, not Biden. We know he was mentally incompetent. He was so mentally incompetent, he couldn't sign his name. There were numerous employees emailing, calling, and begging the auto pen to give them a Texas, El Paso, and a pardon for the felonies they committed in office. And one of those was Anthony Fauci. It was an auto pen pardon. Is that legal or not? We're not sure. But the pardon covered a 10-year period from 2015 until January of 2025. You can't be pardoned after January 20th, 2025 for federal crimes you've not yet committed or that you might commit. So the pardon wouldn't cover a felony committed by Anthony Fauci in July of 2026. You can only pardon on acts that have been committed. You can't give him a pardon in the future for acts he's not committed. So his lawyers would have told him, hey, doc, if you make a misstatement or a lie, shall we say, in the vernacular, under oath today on answering questions, you can be indicted for committing a perjury, lying today on events that took place 5 to 10 years ago. Now, the argument of his counsel would be he can't be indicted. This will have to be a federal judge down the road to determine. He can't be indicted in 2026 because he got a pardon covering the activities until January of 2025. And so he would make the argument in court, well, if I would testify and then lie again and again, if I testified and lied, my argument as a defendant would be, look, that lie is covered because it involved activities covered by the dates of the pardon. On the other hand, the government would allege that the pardon didn't cover activities today because it was a new crime, not covered by the pardon. So it's a slippery slope, and down the road, years from now, some federal appeals court would decide whether a lie committed today was covered by the pardon that ended January of 2025. My guess is the federal courts would rule that his lying today, if he would have testified, was covered by the pardon. That's the majority opinion. There's a minority opinion that once you walk him down the path of answering questions, it would get into areas possibly not covered by the pardon, which is an expansive one. Or secondly, it is a new crime because of new activity. Now, why get into that fracas by simply ignoring the question completely by taking the Fifth? So the majority view would be today, when he, if he would lie today, which I'm sure he would have lied, he could have said, you know what, today, what is today's date, the 29th? That I committed a crime on July 29th by committing a perjury, but that statement is the same statement I gave before January of 2025. Therefore, it's covered by the pardon. I can't be prosecuted. On the other hand, the prosecutor would say the opposite. This is a new crime. It would be litigated. The majority view is it's covered. But then what's not covered, of course, are state violations. Unlike the Democrats, the Republicans never play hardball. Democrats, like in Fulton County, Georgia, played hardball with Fannie Willis. So the federal pardon does not cover state crimes that Fauci committed. And I'm not sure, you'd have to be somewhat elastic in your view of state criminal statutes to determine that he violated a state law by giving false statements as a federal official. That's another slippery slope to be determined. Democrats play hardball, like with Alvin Bragg and Fannie Willis, and Republicans do not. I would imagine that a state prosecutor in Ohio from maybe Warren County or Claremont County could seek to have an indictment of Anthony Fauci for words broadcasted across the country, calling it obstruction of official business or something. But ethical Republican prosecutors wouldn't do that. David Forenshell would not do that. As a consequence, he's scot-free statewide. Of course, your friends on the left don't play that game. They went after Trump with hooks and claws all over the country and indicted 100 persons associated with Donald Trump, including lawyers and family members and business associates and cabinet officials, and the Democrats across the country to keep Trump out of office in 2024, indicted 100 people. Well, let's continue with more. Line becomes available, 513-749-7000. Coming up next is the media non-coverage of this event and more. 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
2: 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The Open recently was recognized by both the ATP and the WTA Tournament of the Year Award. The Open is a major boost to local economy. 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Western and Southern sponsorship of the Cincinnati Open spans more than 20 years and is part of the company's commitment to making the greater Cincinnati region the best place to live, work, enjoy life, celebrate life, and watch some great tennis right here in Mason.
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19: The fighting continues on after a short break against Iran. With the 1 o'clock report, I'm Brady Hopkins, breaking now. United States forces across the Middle East are on high alert after a surprise attack by Iran, bringing a days-long pause in the fighting.
20: Jordan's military confirming they shot down 5 missiles, the move marking a stark escalation in the war. The president had decided to hold off on a massive strike, hoping to revive negotiations. Trump last night once again insisting that Iran wants to make a deal. But Iran has publicly shown no interest in that, and the war already showing signs of expanding throughout the region. Saudi Arabia under fire from Iranian-backed groups in the region, shooting down drones in the eastern part of the country.
19: That is ABC's Rachel Scott. It is time to check the roads, the latest traffic, and weather together.
21: 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And overall, we're seeing pretty good travel times in Indiana, though. We do have 74 westbound off-ramp to Highway 3 there, with the ramp shut down now due to an accident. It's an overturned vehicle on the ramp. I'm Rick Schrempp, News Radio 700 WLW.
18: Now, the latest forecast from the Jake Sweeney Chevrolet Weather Center. 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
1: Enjoy another beautiful summer day with sunshine, low humidity, and highs near 82. Thursday looks just as nice before shower and storm chances return late Friday into the start of your weekend. From your severe weather station, I'm 9 First Warning Meteorologist KJ Jacobs, News Radio 700 WLW.
22: It is currently 80 degrees right now here in Cincinnati. The Cincinnati Park Board, where they met this morning, has approved the installation of a new mini golf course down at the banks that will stand on the empty space that was left behind when the SkyStar wheel left town.
23: It's modeled after the Tiger Woods back courses that are extremely popular in vacation spots like Vegas and Myrtle Beach. Newest family attraction coming to the banks, a $1 million mini golf course. It'll be built where the Sky Wheel was located. Cincinnati Park Board's approved a 3-year lease with a real estate developer who also operates the Filson restaurant next door.
24: I think it's super exciting, and it's even more exciting to see a project move at such a rapid rate. A good lesson for us and how to get things done fast.
23: Molly Norris, president of the Park Board. Course is expected to open in November. Each of the holes will be named after a Cincinnati legend, like astronaut Neil Armstrong or former president William Howard Taft. You can see designs for the course if you follow 700 WLW on X. I'm Brian Combs.
22: Meantime, one person is dead after a 3-vehicle crash in Butler County Tuesday evening, where the wreck happened around 7:30 on U.S. 27 at Eden Road, where investigators say a Toyota failed to yield and collided with an SUV. The impact pushed the SUV into oncoming traffic, where it was hit by a truck pulling a trailer, killing the driver at the scene. Two other people suffered minor injuries, and the sheriff's office continues to investigate whether any charges will be filed. And in other news, Kentucky Governor Andy Beshear with an ultimatum for Senator Mitch McConnell. 700 WLW's Sean Gallagher with reports.
25: The governor Tuesday calling on the 84-year-old senator to provide more details about his current health and that he can serve out the remaining months of his term before retiring or resign. This is McConnell, who is undergoing physical therapy, has not made a public appearance since suffering a fall at his Washington, D.C. home on June 14th and has only released two statements and two pictures of him and his wife, with the latest taken Sunday. The ultimatum comes before an August 3rd deadline. If McConnell, who is not yet cleared to return to the Senate, resigns before that, Kentucky must hold a special election to fill his seat. But if he were to resign after the 3rd, there would be one less member in the Senate for the remainder of the year. This is the governor under state law no longer has the authority to appoint someone. I'm Sean Gallagher, News Radio 700 WLW.
22: On Wall Street right now, it's been a rough one so far. The Dow is currently down 741 points. The NASDAQ has lost 190, and the S&P has dropped down just short of 50. After splitting the doubleheader yesterday with the Cleveland Guardians, the Reds look to take the series tonight for the Ohio Cup, as Brady Singer will take the mound for the Redlegs, with coverage underway at 6:10 with the inside pitch right here on 700 WLW, the home of the Reds. And the Bengals began training camp today to start preparations for the upcoming season. Both head coach Zach Taylor and quarterback Joe Burrow spoke to the media, as well as Shamar Stewart being carted off with an injury. The segment will have more on that coming up later in the Stooch Report with Willie. Our next update at 1:30 with breaking news anytime. I'm Brady Hopkins, News Radio 700 WLW.
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7: Hi, Billy Cunningham, the Great American. One of the great reasons to have elected Donald Trump to the presidency is because he came to the job horizontally and not vertically. He came from outside of government and said things aren't right, things are going wrong. And since then, he's trying to reform who can vote, who gets government benefits, who comes into the country and who doesn't. And the establishment, mainly Democrats and leftists, want to maintain the status quo. And so when Donald Trump wants from the blue states their voter rolls, or he wants from California and Washington and Massachusetts who's getting state welfare and who's getting food stamps, which is a joint federal and state issue, he meets complete resistance. You would think that Democrats in blue cities and blue states would want to get off their rolls those who are dead so they can't vote too often, and those who get Social Security when they're dead too often, or those that are non-citizens who vote, much like in the state of New Jersey with 6,600 people so far. That number might go up to 35,000. But there's great resistance by the Democratic Party and by the establishment to make sure that dead people keep voting and that the dead also receive Social Security benefits, because that benefits the entire Democratic machine. Joining you and I now is Mark Minnelli. He's with Financial Issues, financialissues.org on this issue. He's written a great column about dead people voting. Not only do the dead continue to vote, they get paid by U.S. taxpayers. And you say, Mark Minnelli, why has it taken so long for common sense to regain traction? How do we allow our elected leaders to erode our confidence that they could handle the people's money with honesty, accountability, and care? So please explain. U.S. Secretary of the Treasury Scott Bessent, who's a great guy, has screened about 885 million payments, and so far there's hundreds of billions missing. Explain the essence of your column, Mark, because the American people's monies are being wasted.
8: Absolutely being wasted. But before we go there, let me congratulate you on bringing up the voting. That is something that just disgusts me, and it's been going on for way too long. You probably heard the joke, Bill. My mom voted Republican all her life. Now she's voting Democrat, right?
7: Yeah, yeah. It's a big problem. Explain, first of all, before we get to the voting, explain how much money we're talking about of the dead, I guess, in their coffins, still receiving Social Security. What is the breadth of the problem?
8: Well, you know, I really appreciate what's going on, that they're at least shining the light on the swamp, if not draining it. But the idea that $99 million was recovered. When I first saw that, I just kind of went, what? $99 million? That's nothing compared to our $4 trillion deficit, the money we're, you know, our $4 trillion debt that we have because of our deficits. I mean, think about it. I went and did a little looking up on things, and if we really look at the numbers of the fraud and just the fraud in the government, it's estimated at almost $2 trillion over the last 10 years. If we would have had that money, we could have had our debt down by $2 trillion or maybe even reversed because of it. But of all the different areas of fraud, the Social Security fraud seems to be the least of them, where it's measured in millions, everything else, Medicaid, $37 billion in fraud. Earned income credits, $21 billion. SNAP, $10 billion. Supplemental security income, $7.3 billion. Even Head Start, $1.21 billion. So even though they pulled back maybe $99 million, which is a good start, but it's not a great start, there's so much more to be done. We are actually bankrupting households because of this. That money doesn't come, well, some of it does, because the Federal Reserve created trillions of dollars out of thin air. But most of that comes from our tax dollars. Those people who are being productive are being taxed, and those taxes are being sent out through fraud and paying people to be dead and then paying them to dead people to vote. It's ridiculous.
7: Another issue, of course, is the incapability of blue states to notify the federal government about the recipients that of their citizens or so-called citizens receiving in that state. What is the interest if you're a Governor Pritzker, if you're the governor of Massachusetts, Healey, if you're the governor of California, Newsom, why wouldn't you want to get off your rolls those who should not receive benefits? Because the feds can't do everything. Most of these programs are administered by the states and paid for by the government. Of course, the federal government. Of course, that is us. I live in Ohio. I'm a resident of Ohio. I'm a citizen here, but I'm also a citizen of the United States of America. And if I was the governor of Ohio, if I could get off the rolls those who are dead, that voting is one thing. That's generally a local issue. But most of these other federal government programs are a joint operation in which the state administers the program, determines who's eligible, then the feds reimburse the state for billions of dollars paid out. What is the interest of a Democratic governor like Pritzker or Newsom or Healey not to cooperate with the feds when it comes to the money that they're administering poorly and that the recipients should not get the money they're receiving? What is the interest in the Democratic governor not to participate? Why?
8: Speculate on that, Bill. Could it be possibly hundreds of millions, billions of dollars going to people, organizations that use that money to make sure that they reelect people that will keep the money coming to them?
7: Yes. Yes.
8: Absolutely.
7: But then the second issue, Mark, is this. Because that is known in California, for example, or in Massachusetts or Illinois, it is known. Why do the voters keep putting the same characters in charge? Why?
8: Yeah, that's a scary thought. You know, we oftentimes blame the federal government or the state government, but the reality is it comes down to you and I as citizens of this country. The citizens have to vote in the right people so that we don't have this fraud. Think about this. All these federal benefits that we're having, the over $2 trillion in fraud in the last 10 years. All these bills were written with no checks and balances in them, no receipts required, no nothing. They wrote them so they could be exploited. And they did this on purpose, I believe. We need to vote right. We need to vote the right people in. We got a midterm election coming up here, Bill, and we need to get rid of all these people who are protecting the cash flows that go out through the federal government, go out of our households to the federal government, to NGOs, to other NGOs, to then nonprofits that then put it back into the politicians' pockets so they can so they can get reelected again and so they can rig the elections. We need to stop this from happening. And the way we do that is by voting in House of Representatives, representatives from Congress that will put together a complete bill, not just saying we're going to back this, but we're going to back it only for those cities, country, states that give us the receipts to prove who it went to. They can do that. Well, this could be a federal law. It's Congress that's not doing it. It's not Trump. It's not the Federal Reserve. It's Congress. We need to hold them accountable. We need to get the weasels out of there.
7: Let's move on to the issue of voting. I'm told that the new senator from South Carolina, Lindsey Graham's sister, will not agree to a Senate recess that is due to start in a few days and last until after Labor Day. They're going to go on a 5-week another vacation, and unless there's unanimous consent, it can't happen. And I have concerns whether Lindsey Graham's sister is going to be as strong on conservative issues as Lindsey was. But nonetheless, according to this poll I'm looking at, 78% of the American people, quote, require proof of United States citizenship should be required to register to vote in elections. 79% say voters should be required to show a voter ID when casting a ballot. Now, when you look at those numbers, including 62% of actual Democrats, say, number one, you have to be a citizen to vote, and number two, to vote, you have to have a valid ID. Democrats, 62%. Republicans, 91%. Independents, 81%. Overall, 78%. But Democrats do not want to do that. Why?
8: Because they'll be voted out of office when you can't rig an election. Could that be a possibility, Bill?
7: Maybe that's it. In fact, maybe a U.S. senator from Michigan said the same thing, that if the so-called Save America Act is passed, Democrats will have a hard time getting elected.
8: They can't even rally their own forces because they're not behind their own party. That's the issue. The party has moved so far left that they can't do anything good anymore. They just want to be a socialist country. They want to buy votes now since they see that this government, this administration is revealing fraud in voting and may cause them not to be able to cheat as much. So they want to buy votes by telling everybody, look, we'll give you free bus rides. We'll give you free income. Everybody deserves a minimum amount of income. Everybody deserves free health care. Everybody deserves free child care. Everybody deserves free everything. And that lasts for about 2 years, and then everything crumbles down because nobody's going to be productive anymore. Productivity is the key to this nation. Productivity that comes from our freedom, that comes from our ability to pursue a better life, a productivity that comes from, I totally believe, a Christian foundation of doing things right and honoring one another and the Lord and doing them.
7: Lastly, let's talk about affordability. You're Mark Minella. You're kind of a financial guy. I'm kind of amused at the Democratic Party that talks about affordability as a major issue when their policies cause things to be unaffordable. In fact, CNBC did a poll on the most affordable states to live in and the most unaffordable states to live in. And every one of the top 10 unaffordability states are controlled by Democrats, and every one of the affordable states are controlled by Republicans. And when you add to the housing market 20 million people that are unhoused from other countries, that's going to have the effect of raising rates for everyone else. When you add 20 million people to the emergency rooms and the hospitals, it's going to mean there's less health care for Americans. When you add 20 million people to the welfare rolls because you give welfare to illegals, that's going to cost more money. Can you smell what I'm cooking? Talk about affordability issues of the Democrats.
8: And you know what it smells like? It stinks, because you just touched on the tip of the iceberg. It's 20 million people who are on every government government subsidy that's out there, not including just the general fraud from them being illegal, but also faking it and taking it from every different thing. It's absolutely draining our government. We got to stop it. It's got to take down. But I will tell you something. Here's what you're not hearing. The enemy, the left, is trying to convince everybody that they're being taken advantage of, that they can't afford to live. You know, right now, we live better in the United States. Our impoverished live better in the United States than the rich in the rest of the world, in most of the world. Think about that. And not only that, since Trump's got in and during his first administration and now, if we just go back to the COVID years where the Biden administration caused all the inflation by printing trillions of dollars and shutting down our society, we see lumber's drop 63%. We see cars and trucks that have come down, used cars and truck rentals come down 35%. We see eggs down 27%. We see major appliances down 17%. Used cars and trucks down 15%. Video equipment, appliances down 10 to 20%. We see all this affordability coming back. This isn't just slowing inflation. This is reversing it at times. But do you ever hear that reported?
9: No.
8: Know why? Because they want you to think it's everybody else's fault. They want everybody to start playing the victim so they can move in for elitist socialism and communism ways. That way they get control and they eat at the best restaurants and they have houses all over the world. But you live like they want you to live. You work like they want you to work, and you're enslaved to them in a socialistic country. That's what they're shooting for. Destroy the country through corrupting the voting, corrupting every charitable concept that our government already has, and bankrupting it so that they can take over and just a handful of elites and rule the country and then rule the world. It's disgusting. It's anti-American. It's anti-Christian.
7: Lastly, I have a quote here from Senator Chuck Schumer, who promised elect Democrats in the midterm.
8: Why would you do that to me as the last thing, Bill?
7: He said, quote, we're going to lower cost will be our North Star. That's why we're committed to taking on the cost of living crisis to make it easier for people to afford their home, pay for health care, keep the lights on, and build a better future, quote unquote. The policies of the Democratic Party cause the crisis, then their solution would be more spending, which would cause more inflation and more unaffordability. And so I have the list here of the 10 least affordable states to live in. The most expensive are, number one, California is the most expensive, then Colorado, then Hawaii, then Oregon, then New York, then Rhode Island, then Connecticut, then Washington, then Illinois. And Mark, let me give you the most affordable states to live in are the following: Missouri, Ohio, Alabama, West Virginia, Kansas, Iowa, state of Wyoming, North and South Dakota, Kentucky, and Tennessee. Now, I would ask the media to say which political party controls the 10 most expensive and which political party controls the least expensive. So when the Democrats tell you, give us more power, we're going to make things more affordable, just the opposite is true.
8: Absolutely. Because when you destroy productivity, when you pay somebody to be useless, they start being useless. They start believing they're useless. When you pay somebody to sit home and do nothing, they're going to sit home and do nothing, at least the majority of people. Unfortunately, that doesn't match anything from what we know the psyche of man is as we see even in the Bible, that we only find true joy when we're productive, and people want to be productive. They don't want to be held back by the government. They don't want to be held down by the government. Those states that you talked about being the most affordable, those are the states that have the freedom to be productive and pursue the American dream.
7: Well, the truth will set us free. Website is at financialissues.org. Mark Minella, you're a great American. Thanks for coming on the Bill Cunningham Show. Thank you, Mark.
8: Thank you, Bill, and thank you for all you're doing out there. We need you out there. Keep it up.
7: God bless America. Thank you very much. All right, let's continue with more. Reds baseball kicks off tonight. The Ohio Cup is on the line. Wow. 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
16: Behind bars, Lee finds an unlikely ally in his cellie, Robert. The pair are like chalk and cheese. There's no way their paths would ever cross on the outside. But as a fellow inmate, Robert sees through the lies and vows to do the unthinkable. Clear Lee's name.
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34: John Polk was my nemesis. I knew in order to live a rich and fulfilling life, one where I was equal under the law and could be happy and fulfilled, I needed to defeat the message that John Polk was peddling.
35: I'm John Polk. For years, I was the poster boy of the conversion therapy movement, the ex-gay who married an ex-lesbian and traveled the world telling my story of how I changed my sexuality from gay to straight. I wore the label of ex-gay with pride. That was all until, well, we'll get to that part.
34: He's like a car wreck and then people can't keep their eyes off him. He evokes a reaction. He did with me.
36: I remember it being a major blow to the evangelical community to see one of their brightest, hottest stars go down.
37: John has never been anything but gay, but he really tried hard not to be.
35: But you've never heard the real story.
34: I hated him. I hated John Polk because he was very good at what he did.
35: So join me as I peel back the layers and expose what happened to me in the midst of conversion therapy. To shine a light on what the ex-gay movement does to people and the pain it continues to cause. And as I...
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0: The doctor during COVID-19 faces a grilling in the Senate GOP panel with a 1:30 report. I'm Brady Hopkins, breaking now. Dr. Anthony Fauci, the retired public health leader who became the face of the federal response to COVID-19, cited his constitutional right against self-incrimination today in refusing to answer questions posed by a GOP-controlled Senate panel. ABC's Stephen Portnoy has more from Washington.
1: Given Senator Paul's obvious obsession.
2: Dr. Anthony Fauci said Committee Chair Rand Paul is bent on seeing him put behind bars. Rather than answering questions about the origins of COVID and whether it might have stemmed from U.S.-backed research in China, Fauci declined.
1: Based upon my rights under the Fifth Amendment.
2: Paul vowed repercussions.
3: It's against the law to obstruct an investigation of Congress.
2: When Fauci's attorney tried to speak.
3: Sir, you are not recognized.
2: Paul ordered him removed.
3: Security.
2: Stephen Portnoy, ABC News, Washington.
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4: 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Well, we do have traffic slowing on 75 south after Galbraith now. Accident down the right shoulder. And in Indiana, it's 74 westbound, the off-ramp to Highway 3. That exit ramp shut down because of an overturned vehicle. I'm Rick Schrempf, News Radio 700 WLW.
9: Here is the latest weather forecast from News Radio 700 WLW.
5: The wait is over for a nice and comfortable afternoon. Highs in the low 80s. That's below average for this time of year under sunny skies as well as low humidity. And we'll have much of the same for tomorrow. Rain chances will return late Friday and continue into your weekend. From your severe weather station, I'm 9 First Warning Meteorologist KJ Jacobs, News Radio 700 WLW.
0: It is currently 80 degrees right now here in Cincinnati. After beating a civil case filed by members of the Adams County Sheriff's Office, local legend rapper Afro Man is now suing one of the deputies that was involved. The rapper alleges a former sergeant stole $400 during a home invasion of his home back in 2022. Investigators are previously concluding the money was miscounted and was not stolen, but Afro Man is now asking the court to decide the claim. Meantime, a brand new hotel is opening up in downtown Cincinnati. Our very own Matt Reese gives us more.
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0: And another property tax increase could soon be in front of Hamilton County voters this coming November. County commissioners have until next week to decide what will appear on the ballot as leaders are looking for more funding for 241 kids. A tax levy review committee is recommending a 72% increase, which would more than double the current child services levy. Commissioner Alicia Reese suggested using stadium tax revenue to help, but the county administrator says there will not be enough money available to cover the cost. On Wall Street right now, it's looking a bit rough. The Dow is currently down 715 points. The Nasdaq has lost 155, and the S&P is down 43. After splitting the doubleheader yesterday with the Cleveland Guardians, the Reds are looking to take this series tonight for the Ohio Cup as Brady Singer will take the mound for the Redlegs as coverage underway at 6:10 right here on 700 WLW with the R&L Carriers inside pitch. And the Bengals began training camp today to start preparation for the upcoming season. Both head coach Zach Taylor and quarterback Joe Burrow spoke to the media, and Shamar Stewart was carted off with an injury. The segment will have more on that coming up later in the Stooge Report with Willie. Our next update at 2 o'clock with breaking news anytime. I'm Brady Hopkins, News Radio 700 WLW.
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25: Right, we're putting about last year behind us. 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I'm tired of that.
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25: Now, we're putting about last year behind us. Like, I'm tired of hearing about last year. 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I'm tired of it.
11: That was EJ Turner talking.
30: EJ.
11: What position does he play?
30: Cornerback.
11: Is he any good?
30: Secondary, yeah.
11: Let's talk about Shamar Stewart. That's all. Geez. I mean, I said yesterday, Segman. Put him in bubble wrap.
1: You know, yesterday it was like they got Burrow, Sexy Dixie, Jonathan Allen, Brian Cook. All they got to do is win. They're going to get to the Super Bowl. Now today, day one of camp, they're getting off on the wrong foot.
11: Tell the American people what happened to our star defensive end.
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2: Sports.
1: Bengals update. Day one of camp is in the books.
11: Oh, jeez.
1: 2025 first-round draft pick Shamar Stewart leaving camp with a left knee injury.
11: It looked bad,
1: looks like a hyperextension or something.
11: We hope.
1: He initially attempted to return to action before coming off the field. He went to the locker room in a cart, apparently putting no weight on the leg.
11: What is it, Segman?
1: I don't know. I haven't heard anything yet. Scrums between Jamar Chase involving DJ Turner and Jalen Davis.
11: Here we go.
1: Also, Jamar Chase ripping the helmet off of one of those two guys in the fracas.
11: Chase is unhappy.
1: Mike Gesicki got sick of Jalen Davis as he jumped on his back after a pass. And Mike Gesicki and Mr. Burrow says, punch the guy and then 15 seconds later, get out.

0: The only thing there is Jose Franco left the game in the seventh with right elbow discomfort.
1: Here we go. Here we go, Segman.
0: Oh, I don't know what to tell you.
1: How about Megan Mitchell getting engaged in Central Park? What can you add to me on that?
0: You mean on Channel 5?
1: 5 stands for news.
0: Oh, okay. Congratulations. Why did he do it here?
1: Andrew Abbott.
0: That's Lindsay Stone.
1: I know that, Lindsay Stone, but I'm saying there's something happening at Channel 5. Looks like love is in the air at Channel 5. Got Lindsay Stone.
0: Well, you know, they're up on that top of the hill
1: Megan
0: up there.
1: Megan Mitchell. Yeah. Got Andrew Abbott.
0: Yeah.
1: I guess the engagement partner, Elena Schultz.
0: So they went to New York City to get married or engaged?
1: It says here on Inquirer that Megan Mitchell announced her engagement to partner Elena Schultz at New York Central Park.
0: Okay.
1: And she says it was always Elena. And Schultz held up a sign that said, "Megan, you have brought so much color to my life. Your ambition and vision have painted a better future for us, and this earth is admirable."
0: Are they going to get married at Madison Square Garden like Tay-Tay and Travis?
1: Nice pictures of the two, the lovely couple. Maybe a little bit of a double ring ceremony with Lindsay Stone and Megan Mitchell. Would that be something?
0: At Madison Square Garden?
1: Yes.
0: Oh, well, I guess so.
1: What about that?
0: Well, I don't think the Reds go to Madison. I don't think the Reds go to New York anymore. I think they're done with them.
1: How about having a double ring ceremony here?
0: Why not?
1: And let maybe Cherie and Mike be the best man and the best woman at the maid of honor. What about that?
0: I think that, and then you get George Vogel to be the ring boy.
1: Get them all.
0: John London ought to be in there.
1: Get them all.
0: Yeah.
1: According to Curtis Fuller. What about him?
0: Curtis Fuller.
1: He's a living legend.
0: Right.
1: So we'll see about that.
0: Kelly Rippon. What about K-Rob?
1: K-Rob is another man. How about
0: Randy Rico?
1: Randy Rico.
0: She had a shoulder put back together again like Humpty Dumpty.
1: Does she play for the Bengals?
0: No, she's a weather person on 5.
1: How bad is the injury to Shamar?
0: I don't know yet.
1: You got to tell me.
0: Well,
1: where's
0: I don't know yet.
1: Get Kremchak on
0: call
1: the line.
0: Call him up.
1: He doesn't know.
0: Kettering Health, call them.
1: When that ball was hit to right center last night, I'm watching it, and the batter thought he got it. You can tell. He flips the bat and is looking up.
0: But it didn't look like it was going to be out, Willie. It looks like it was going to hit the top of the wall and maybe go over.
1: What if it hit his glove and went over?
0: Well, then,
1: that's a home run.
0: Yeah, I would say so.
1: But he caught it. It would have been a double or a triple. But the score would have been 2-1 with a man on third or second. Now, what do you say, Segman? Is that the event that's going to change? Like Marte's catch last year.
0: Well, there's another bobblehead they can make. They got one of Terry Francona they're giving away. And the Skyline Chili hat. You got one of those, didn't you?
1: I did. I love Skyline.
0: Looking good.
1: I like Dick Williams.
0: In the neighborhood.
1: Maybe I should call him.
0: Think he's got a hat for us?
1: The CEO of Skyline Chili. All right.
0: How about that?
1: Here we go.
0: Wish him happy National Chili Dog Day. A day early.
1: It's always dangerous when I call people live on the air.
0: That's for sure.
1: Let's see if
0: you call them and then we got to apologize.
1: Let's see if we can catch them here. Let's see what the CEO is doing with Skyline.
0: Make sure he doesn't drop anything because...
1: No F-bombs, please. Don't be a U.S. senator like Marino.
0: T. Higgins cussed out the boys on 1530.
1: He did use some foul language. We can't have foul language, Segman. Can't have it. Would you agree?
2: Your call has been...
0: Oh, well, okay. Well, you know what he's doing. He's working.
1: He's out at the Skyline Chili.
0: He's making the three ways and everything else.
1: Tomorrow's National Dick Williams, the Great American. Tomorrow is National Chili Dog Day. Is that it, Segman?
0: Yeah.
1: Chili dog. How about some chili dogs? We need chili dogs. Give the Great American a call. Plus, how's Skyline doing on Fountain Square? Let me know, Dick. One of my former clients got him out of some trouble.
0: You and the Magic Man helped him out?
1: Yeah, Magic Man is my co-counsel. He's running onto the field after a Reds game victory.
0: He owned a team.
1: His father owned the team,
0: well,
1: not
0: so
1: him.
0: So what?
1: They didn't know they arrested the son of the owner of the team. The police said, "What's your?" They said, "Who's Dick Williams?" Well, my father is William Williams, the owner of the team. Certain calls were made.
0: Why did that? Oh, so he never went to in front of the judge.
1: He was released.
0: He didn't go in front of the Crusher.
1: On his own recognizance.
0: Who he would have in front of, the Crusher?
1: The Crusher, Thomas H. Crush and Norbert Nadel would have been co-judges.

0: I went
1: with a three-judge panel.
0: I'd go with them. And maybe Judge Matthews. He was a classic.
1: And Judge Gaines.
2: My God.
1: Thank you.
0: There's Judge Nadel calling in. I'm sitting there on my first cases.
1: Yeah.
0: With Les Gaines. There were like 25 defendants in the courtroom of Judge Matthews.
1: Whoa. He was Mr. Tough, wasn't he?
0: The buzzard opens the courtroom, and the judge, William S. Matthews, stands on the bench in his room, quiet down, everyone's quiet. I have an announcement to make, and, you know, about 25 defendants, about 30 lawyers are present, witnesses.
1: Yeah.
0: I have two questions to ask. People, okay, what are the questions? If you want to plead guilty and go home, get on the left. If you want to plead not guilty and have a trial and go to prison, you go to the right. So I say to my client, I say, Jairone, you got a question. We could admit your guilt and go home, or say you didn't do it, get convicted, and go to prison. He said, let's go left. I said, okay. We lined up on the left. Everyone lined up.
1: Is that everybody on the left?
0: And they all went home.
1: Oh, okay.
0: Instead of going to prison, he was done by 11 a.m. every day. That's pretty funny.
1: That's not bad.
0: So, Seg, would you...
1: Please. Maybe some of the judges down there ought to go through this.
0: Move along. Get him, move along.
1: Move him.
0: Willie S. was hilarious.
1: So.
0: If you're, I don't care whether you did it or not. Mm-hmm. Say you did it, you go home.
3: What was his crime?
0: Say you don't do
3: it. What was his crime?
1: Thank you, Ben.
0: That's Ben, who, by the way, can't read. That's another story. I want to play the efforts of Benjamin Crump trying to read an autopsy report.
1: How about your guy today, Dr. Fauci?
0: How about that guy?
1: Pleading a fifth and then going home and drinking a couple of them.
0: You gotta drink a fifth.
1: Yeah.
0: Lies.
1: The guy asked him on the one guy from Congress?
0: Josh Hawley, the U.S. Senator from Missouri.
1: What color's your tie?
0: I'm taking a fifth.
1: On the behalf of my lawyers, I plead the fifth.
0: I'm taking a fifth.
1: What's the color of the carpet?
0: I'm taking a fifth.
1: I'm
0: taking a fifth.
1: What is today?
0: All right, Segman, get me up.
1: Did Rand Paul let him have it yet?
0: Have it. Both barrels. Holly was... By the way, Bernie Moreno dropped the F-bomb twice.
1: Really?
0: Just say it.
1: Well, I don't know what to tell you.
0: I don't know, but I thought Holly was particularly good, along with Moreno was particularly good. And Senator Scott of Florida was particularly...
1: Well, he's been pardoned, right?
0: Right, but he can't commit new crimes now. So he thought, if I tell the truth, I might commit more crimes. So I better not lie.
1: Write another book.
0: I'm taking a fifth, I'm drinking a fifth. I'm done. 85 years old.
1: That's like
0: what a way to go out.
1: That's like me after this show.
0: But Megan Mitchell and Lindsay
1: Congratulations.
0: Stone.
1: Congratulations.
0: And Sheree Palello. And Mike Dardis. Get them all together.
1: I thought they were already married.
0: I think they are.
1: Oh, okay.
0: But they'd be a nice maid of honor and a best man. Megan and
1: that's
0: for...
1: That's true, yeah.
0: And Abbott needs to stay here. He's pitching when? Pretty soon?
1: I would say so, over the week.
0: Thursday, Friday?
1: Tomorrow night.
0: Pitching tomorrow night.
1: Skeens v. Louder.
0: Mm.
1: Big Paul tomorrow night.
0: Is Olivia Dunn coming in, my old girlfriend?
1: Can't say. She might be here tomorrow at 1:30.
0: Really? I'm going to get a hold of her and say, for good times, come see your Willie. Come see your Willie.
1: 1:30 or 2:30. We'll kick a rock out of there.
0: I found her a bit too gymnastic for me. Different issue.
1: Yeah.
0: Say, get me out of the Stooge report.
1: Willie, in honor of day one of training camp for the Bengals.
0: And no more injuries.
1: Hope it gets better.
0: No more, please.
1: We leave you with the immortal words of the Stooge report.
4: Do you think this was a perjury trap for Dr. Fauci? Do you think he should have responded to some of the questions?
5: I don't know what the other's views is, but of course, it's no surprise that he was taking the fifth like that. I mean, there wasn't going to be any... I'm not there to embarrass him or to defend or praise him. It's really, to me, like, hey, I'll talk about my regret during that time, you know, when I was LG at the time.
0: That's Fetterman. He was light governor of Pennsylvania at the time. And now one of the apostles of Fauci, Dr. Amy Acton, is running to become the governor. Jeez. She's one of the acolytes, one of the apostles, one of the followers. How do you explain that one, Segman?
1: vote for
0: Vivek Ramaswamy.
1: Yeah,
0: can you spell Ramaswamy?
1: No, but I think he's going to be the next governor, don't you?
0: But the Democrats may want to trade out their nominee if they can. This is not a good look.
1: Who are we going to get, that guy from Maine?
0: Get him. Get him to come in here. We need Graham Plattner to move to Ohio and run for governor. Wouldn't that be great?
1: Yeah.
0: Well, let's continue. Segment, thank you for your involvement. Yes, sir. Good luck to Shamar Stewart.
1: Hopefully,
0: when will we know whether we'll get another update.
1: Well, we'll see what happens. I don't know. We'll have an updated on the Stooge at 235.
0: Mo Egger showed me a photo.
1: Yeah?
0: Not good.
1: I know. I saw the video at Channel 9. It's not good.
0: 9 stands for news. Who's getting married at Channel 9?
1: I don't know.
0: We got to check it out.
1: There's nobody left at 12 left to get married.
0: They're all gone. Megan Mitchell, congratulations. Live a long and a good life. Bill Cunningham, News Radio 700, WLW.
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0: The president is ready to attack with the 2 o'clock report. I'm Brady Hopkins, breaking down. President Trump is now pledging intense retaliation after Iran has fired on U.S. assets in the region. Saudi Arabia and the United States retaliated by launching strikes on Iranian assets in Iraq.
27: This was a surprise attack overnight by Iran aimed at U.S. military forces in the region. The president now is vowing to retaliate. He told Fox News today, we'll be hitting them hard. He said they're going to get a beating. He also used expletives to describe what he might do next.
0: That is ABC's Karen Travers. Meanwhile, according to Defense Department documents that were reviewed by ABC News, traumatic brain injuries are the most common injuries that U.S. service members have received while engaged in the Iran war. It is time to check the roads, the latest traffic, and weather together.
28: 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We have 275 westbound approaching 74, breakdown on the right-hand side. And in Indiana, it's 74 westbound the off-ramp to Highway 3. They're still shut down because of an accident. I'm Rick Schrempf, News Radio 700 WLW.
29: Now, the latest forecast from the Jake Sweeney Chevrolet Weather Center. 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
30: Enjoy another beautiful summer day with sunshine, low humidity, and highs near 82. Thursday looks just as nice before shower and storm chances return late Friday into the start of your weekend. From your severe weather station, I'm 9 First Warning Meteorologist KJ Jacobs, News Radio 700 WLW.
0: It is 81 degrees right now here in Cincinnati. If you are heading to Bengals training camp tomorrow, you're going to see a nice, another sunny and pleasant day just like today. And that is thanks to Pella Windows and Doors of Greater Cincinnati. 30 years of making life brighter. Cincinnati city leaders hope a change in the traffic pattern will help ease congestion throughout downtown and the banks, as ODOT recently shut down the 2nd Street ramps from I-75 and I-71 as the Brent Spence Bridge Corridor project continues to push forward. And now Elm Street has been reconfigured to a two-way road between 2nd Street and 3rd Street to allow drivers to get out of those nearby parking garages more easily. Putt-Putt is coming to the banks as the Cincinnati Park Board has approved locating a $1 million miniature golf course on the lot where the Sky Wheel was located.
31: There's been a number of them built similar to this. Actually, Tiger Woods actually owns 24 of these, and they're called Hot Strokes. Ours is going to be called Putt House.
1: Real estate developer Jeffrey Anderson says there is currently nothing else like it here in Ohio, and the course will be open in November. Meantime, the Marymount Theater is reopening as the people who run the Sindependent Film Festival say they have raised the $1 million that was needed to buy projectors and install a new audio system and new screens. Sindependent says there will be another announcement to come on the theater's actual reopening date. And the Federal Reserve is considering what to do with interest rates in the midst of the uncertainty that has been stemming from the Iran war. Stocks have been on the downward spiral today in response to the continued fighting and statements from the president about more intense retaliation.
27: Oil prices today are up about 8% as of right now. That is a significant move higher that is going to, as we have seen over the past few months, trickle into higher prices in other parts of the economy. And as this uncertainty over exactly where oil prices land, but the fact is they are still higher now than they were at the start of the war. That has put pressure on inflation. And the Fed is in a position where it's looking at this and saying, do we need to raise interest rates to try to bring some of those prices down over the long term?
1: That is ABC's Elizabeth Schulze. On Wall Street right now, it's looking rough. The Dow is currently down 667 points. The NASDAQ has lost 48, and the S&P has dropped down 25. After splitting the doubleheader yesterday with the Guardians, the Reds are looking to take the series tonight for the Ohio Cup as Brady Singer will take the mound for Cincinnati. Coverage underway at 6:10 right here on the home of the Reds, 700 WLW with the R&L Carriers inside pitch. And the Bengals training camp began today to start preparations for the upcoming season, as both head coach Zach Taylor and quarterback Joe Burrow spoke to the media, as well as defensive end Shamar Stewart being carted off with looked like to be an apparent leg injury. The segment will have more on that coming up in the Stooge Report with Willie. Our next update at 2:30 with breaking news anytime. I'm Brady Hopkins, News Radio 700 WLW.
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0: Cunningham, the great American, of course, newsbusters.org and Media Research Center does a lot of research on what the media gives to you, and garbage in, garbage out. If the great bulk of Americans are not talk radio aficionados and they simply off to the side receive information upon which they hopefully will cast an informed ballot, and the information they get from ABC, NBC, CBS, PBS, and read newspapers like the New York Times and the Washington Post, you may not get the truth about what's happening in the country and how the media will twist and turn events to fit their left-wing media bias. And nothing's more clear about that than Dr. Anthony Fauci, who publicly under oath said one thing, but privately now in his diary called himself a liar. So Fauci is Fauci versus Fauci. A man with much information about how the media does this is Michael Morris, and he's the vice president of Media Research Center Free Speech America. Michael Morris, director, welcome again to the Bill Cunningham Show. And first of all, Graham Plattner backed out about 2 or 3 weeks ago. They have a new guy to run who's a reflection of Plattner's viewpoints. We also have Dr. Abdul is in a primary in a few days here in Michigan. And you had a great report about Apple News and Google News effectively shielded Graham Plattner and now Abdul El Sayed from Michigan. And first of all, for those who may not be aware, what does MRC seek to do? What is your method of getting things done and informing the American people what's going on? Tell the American people, what is MRC and what is newsbusters.org?
10: Great. Thank you so much for having me on the program, first of all. I really appreciate it. Yeah, here at the Media Research Center, we watch, read, and listen to the news so that you don't have to. And then we call out media bias. The elitist media are not only filling your feeds on social media and your televisions with nonsense and with bias, but they're also omitting key pieces of information and news that they should be giving to the American public. And in a lot of ways, that omission, we call it bias by omission here at the Media Research Center, is actually a bigger deal than the things that they even are covering. Because while you may be misinformed when information is presented from the elitist media, at least you're following some of the issue. When they don't cover it at all, and that seems to be what's happening here across Apple News and Google News, then you're not informed at all as to the major issues. And with Graham Plattner, certainly when he was up in the polls and it looked like he was the only candidate that could actually beat his Republican opponent, Susan Collins, up in Maine, Apple and Google News weren't going to tell you about it. But when things started to turn the other way, all of a sudden there was an avalanche of news and information coming out, because it looked as though the Democrats were going to have a tough row to hoe up there in Maine. As far as Abdul Sayed goes, Apple and Google News seem to be shielding him as well. In both cases, over 100 right-leaning stories we found were not presented by Apple and Google News on these two Democratic Democratic primary candidates for Senate. And it's absolutely astonishing, the news and information that is being kept from the American people regarding the controversies of these two individuals.
0: Michael Morris, how many Americans rely upon Apple News and or Google News? I would assume the usage is those under the age, say, of 40 or 45 years old. I would assume people over 18 to 35 use it a lot. From a historical perspective, CBS, NBC, ABC, PBS are the dominant things in my mind. But maybe I'm of a different generation that may not follow. I've never used Apple News. I never used Google News. I read your website. I go to Breitbart. I used to go to the Drudge Report, not so much anymore. Newsmax is Fox News. I go there. I go to YouTube to watch videos and hearings and see how things actually happen. So what is the usage of Apple News and Google News to fill in the blanks of what people don't know? What is the usage?
10: Yeah, it's actually pretty astounding. Recent polls show that about 86% of Americans at least sometimes get news and information from a digital device. 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And so it's not actually conservatives that we're concerned so much about here at the Media Research Center. It's those middle voters, the independents, these people that don't have time to go and look at original source material throughout the day. It's your nurses, your you know, your 9-to-5 dock worker, your, you know, your factory worker. These folks, they don't have time to do what we do here at the Media Research Center and comb through the news and call out what's bad and show what's good. And so they're passively ingesting this information that is right on their front porch. That's what we call it here at the Media Research Center. David Bozell, president of the MRC, says it that way. It's being delivered right to their front porch. And so subliminally, they're being shoveled drivel from these leftist elitist media outlets, just like ABC, just like CBS, just like NBC, New York Times, Washington Post, and on and on and on it goes.
0: As far as the function of news media, I want to get into specific examples later on in this interview, but Michael Morris, the goal of the media is to serve as the eyes and the ears of citizens and voters. I don't have the time, nor could I, go to hearings in Washington and watch subcommittee work. I don't have the time to watch a teen takeover in Los Angeles. I don't have the time to fly to Bangor, Maine, and spend time listening in person to either Susan Collins or Graham Platten or his replacement. I don't have the time to go to the Middle East and actually be on the ground in the Middle East to watch what's really happening in Gaza, or to go to the Ukraine. The essential function of our media, as determined by the founding fathers 250 years ago, was to have an objective, independent media that would be the eyes and ears of citizens and voters so that we can make an informed decision about who to vote for or who to vote against. So that is a critical function of our media, is to say, okay, what happened in Washington? What's happening in Chicago? What's going on in Bangor, Maine? What's happening in L.A.? Tell me more about the Ukraine. Now, you're in the business, and I've been doing this for a long time. I cannot rely upon the mainstream media to tell me the truth. It goes through a prism of left-wing activism, as exhibited by the fact that CNN, ABC, NBC, and CBS wine, dined, and pocket-lined Dr. Fauci for years to pop him up as much as possible, make him a multimillionaire. Now that the truth has come out differently, that his diary is fighting the under oath testimony of Fauci, what that causes average Americans to do is lose faith in the mainstream media. Now, since you've been in the business for a long time, is the statement that the media's job is to be the eyes and ears of citizens and voters in order to be independent and objective? Do the media types that you cover understand their essential function and how they have failed?
10: Yeah, look, that's a great question, and you're absolutely right. You know, the founding fathers saw it fit to put checks and balances on the American system, and the media is supposed to be a check and balance against overarching government authority, against tyranny. And what we're seeing time and time again is the exact opposite. You mentioned Dr. Fauci being propped up by the elitist media. Right before I got on the program, I'm looking at the homepage of ABC News, and I did not see at the top fold anything about Dr. Fauci's hearing. It's pretty incredible. I looked at CBS, too, just to check. There was a Dr. Fauci story. It was the fourth one down. NBC News, I did not see one on the top fold. I had to scroll down, and then finally I found one about Dr. Fauci. But ABC News, which is a Disney product, didn't have it on its homepage that I could tell right before the program. So, the media is supposed to be a check and balance. And these news aggregators, what they're doing is they're pumping out overtly leftist biased media. And we know that's true. We look back. We have what's called the Digital News Tracker. It's a tool we use over here at Media Research Center's Free Speech America division. From January 1st, 2026 through today, Apple News and Google News, on average, have been pumping out about 70% of their stories from left-leaning outlets to only about 2% from right-leaning outlets. You cannot tell me. I am unconvinced, Apple and Google, that that's the best you can do in providing news and information for the American public. It's shameful is what it is.
0: So it's 70% to 2%, 70% liberal outlets, 2% conservative. I watched one of the leaders of Google News testify on YouTube and the Congress denying they have a media bias at all. And the same thing with Apple News. They deny it. It doesn't exist. Media bias doesn't exist in their mind. And if I could look inside the head of Jake Tapper or go inside NBC, ABC, CBS and look in their heads, they honestly believe that they're objective and truthful. They see the world in reality much differently than average Americans see the world. And everything on CNN or ABC is the cost of living. Well, the Democratic policies aggravate the cost of living. It makes it worse. It doesn't make it better. And there's no analysis as to how the policies of individuals such as Graham Platino or his replacement, Troy Jackson, what if their policies were implemented to take over private businesses, to open up the southern border, to have free public education through your doctoral programs, to have grocery stores. Mamdani wants grocery stores to compete with Kroger, to compete with all the other great grocery, as if it's easy to do, and to put out of business thousands of people. I'm waiting for a story out of New York City where Mamdani appears to be putting out of business thousands and thousands of workers because you can't compete with a government-run grocery store who pays no taxes and no rent. It might be hard to compete with that entity. And so when dozens of grocery stores shut down and thousands of employees are put out of business, there's no analysis by any media outlet as to why that's bad for average New Yorkers. Would you pass out if ABC News or NBC, CBS did a story about the evil aspects of the effect of the grocery business in New York City? Would that be a shock to you?
10: You know, sadly, nothing's a shock to me anymore. I mean, I'm old enough to remember when the media just 6 years ago during the COVID pandemic was silencing and shutting down any information that they disagreed with and regarding elections as well. So, you know, this is just par for the course for the elitist media. If they don't like it, you won't hear it. And that's just how it works with this elitist leftist media.
0: I'm waiting for stories, unlike the three or four persons killed by ICE. Couple in Minneapolis and one in Maine, I think one in Dallas. And there's some, I've seen numbers up to 1,000 of illegal alien criminals have raped and killed American women. And those names are lost completely. And so if government policy has caused the death of Renee Good and Alex Preddy and two or three others, which may or may not be justified, they appear to be justified to me, justified good shootings, but who knows, to be determined. But there's no reporting of the mainstream media about the wreckage caused by illegal aliens to over 1,000 victims of rape and murder. And there's no coverage of the fact that the crime rates are down because of Donald Trump's border policies. There's no compliments of Donald Trump at all, unlike when Joe Biden and or Barack Hussein Obama was in office. And there's no national media coverage today of all the liens filed by those contractors and subs building the Biden presidential library. There's no coverage of the fact to get into the library, you have to have an ID. You must have an ID to get into Obama's library, but not an ID to vote. And so I'm waiting for stories of the rip-off of thousands of small business owners in Chicago, many of whom are black-owned businesses, not getting paid because of Barack Hussein Obama. Have you seen any stories about the requirement that to get into the Obama presidential library, you need an ID, but not an ID? Not an ID to vote, or any stories about the wreckage Obama's caused in Chicago. Any stories like that? I've missed those.
10: That's a great question. Now look, you know, the New York Times back in the day actually was touting this issue, suggesting that somehow voter would be a problem if people weren't required to show ID. And all of a sudden, when the Democrats began circling the wagons, and that includes the elitist media, now all of a sudden they don't seem to care so much about voter ID. You've got to have a license to fish. You've got to have a license to drive. You know, you've got to have a license to get alcohol. You know, you've got to have a license to buy fireworks in many states. But no, to vote in America, well, jeez, you can just walk across the border, apparently.
0: That's discriminatory against African Americans who can't figure out how to get a license. And to me, that's racist by itself. Well, we got to run once again. Michael Morris, VP, and the stories about Fauci will continue to percolate the next few days and few weeks. We'll see what happens with him. But the media bias is going to be unbelievable with Dr. Abdul if he wins the Democratic nomination to run against Mike Rogers in Michigan, which is a key state. I can only imagine what Apple News and Google News would do with propping up Dr. Abdul, who, by the way, is not a doctor, not a physician. Is that correct?
10: So yeah, there's been some controversy about him calling himself a physician when in fact he has not actually practiced, according to reports. And so, you know, he just casts that aside and, you know, makes excuses and just puts a big old grin on his face as he does every time he spews his socialist ideology. And the left is just, the leftist media is there to back him up all along the way, it seems.
0: And lastly, what's going to happen, we have about 30 seconds remaining. The Biden tapes are coming out from Robert Hur and others that are going to demonstrate as the president, he was a babbling idiot while president. And I would anticipate there'll be little or no media playing of the tapes, the Biden tapes, to show he was mentally infringed upon. Would you be shocked if those tapes became available to ABC, NBC, CBS to actually run a story on that? Would you be surprised?
10: Well, what's incredible to me is folks may remember video of Dr. Jill having to help Joe Biden, President Joe Biden, walk from one side of the red carpet to the other, or the Easter Bunny having to show President Joe Biden around the White House lawn. And yet the media didn't see it fit to ask any questions about this. You know, this is the sort of thing that the elitist media does. They cover up important news and information, and they don't tell the American people what they want to know. But it seems to only run one way. They protect the Democrats, and they try to attack the Republicans. And it's just over and over again.
0: And by the way, University of Delaware has said repeatedly that Dr. Joe Biden does not have a doctorate. But that's, again, a story that will not hit the media because they love Joe Biden, and especially Barack Hussein Obama. Once again, Michael Morris, what is your website again, if any, so the American people can check in?
10: Yeah, check us out at mrc.org, our sister site, newsbusters.org, and then where I work, mrcfreespeechamerica.org. That's the division, mrcfreespeechamerica.org. Thank you so much for having me on the show. Really appreciate it. God bless.
0: God bless America. Michael Morris, thank you very much. Let's continue with more. 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
24: Uncertainty keeping rates where they are. With the 2:30 report, I'm Sean Gallagher. Breaking now. The Federal Reserve is again keeping interest rates unchanged, this amid uncertainty during the ongoing Iran war. Stocks have been on a downward spiral today in response to continued fighting and statements from President Trump about more intense retaliation.
25: Oil prices today are up about 8% as of right now. That is a significant move higher that is going to, as we have seen over the past few months, trickle into higher prices in other parts of the economy. And as this uncertainty over exactly where oil prices land, but the fact is they are still higher now than they were at the start of the war. That has put pressure on inflation, and the Fed is in a position where it's looking at this and saying, do we need to raise interest rates to try to bring some of those prices down over the long term?
24: ABC News is Elizabeth Schulze. Right now on Wall Street, the Dow is currently down 840 points, NASDAQ down 77, the S&P down 32 points. Now the latest, traffic and weather together.
26: 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Well, we do have Kellogg between Sutton and 275 with a structure fire here, so watch for crews on the scene. Exit ramp still shut down in Indiana on 74 West, the off-ramp to southbound Highway 3 with an overturned vehicle. I'm Rick Schrempf, News Radio 700.
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5: The wait is over for a nice and comfortable afternoon. Highs in the low 80s. That's below average for this time of year under sunny skies as well as low humidity. And we'll have much of the same for tomorrow. Rain chances will return late Friday and continue into your weekend. From your severe weather station, I'm 9 First Warning Meteorologist KJ Jacobs, News Radio 700. WLW.
24: Currently 80 degrees. A Brown County doctor accused of sexually assaulting patients in court today. A $700,000 bond set for Dr. Ali Hazamzadeh, who is facing charges that include rape, sexual battery, and gross sexual imposition. Two patients alleging that the cardiologist from Georgetown assaulted them during medical exams in June of last year and just earlier this month. The attorney for Hazamzadeh saying his client absolutely denies the allegations. Joseph Foreman, better known as Afro Man, now suing a former Adams County Sheriff Sergeant. He claims stole $400 from his home when deputies raided it back in 2022 on a warrant for drug trafficking and kidnapping, but Foreman never faced any charges. Afro Man later released a song called Lemon Pound Cake, which was about the raid, feature in a music video that led to a defamation lawsuit from seven deputies, which sought more than $4 million in damages. The judge back in March during the civil trial ruled in favor of Foreman. It's Independent Film Festival. The new owners of the Marymount Theater have announced that they have reached their fundraising goal of $1 million, which will allow them to move forward with reopening the theater. The money will allow them to purchase new equipment. The Bengals hold their first training camp practice open to the public and already dealing with an injury concern. The Reds, meanwhile, look for a split of the Ohio Cup in their series finale with the Guardians tonight. Zach has more coming up in this Dude Report. Our next update is at 3 o'clock. I'm Sean Gallagher, News Radio 700 WLW.
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11: So let me ask you an opportunity to answer one question. Will you apologize, just apologize, to the people who you harmed through your actions? Will you say, do you have the dignity to just say you're sorry?
12: On the advice of counsel, I respectfully decline to answer based upon my rights under the Fifth Amendment to the Constitution.
11: So you won't apologize to the military members who Joe Biden summarily dismissed from the military for not taking the vaccine?
12: On the advice of counsel, I respectfully decline to answer based upon my rights under the Fifth Amendment to the Constitution.
11: Will you apologize to the business owners that lost their business, shattered their lives, and they'll never recover?
12: On the advice of counsel, I respectfully decline to answer based upon my rights under the Fifth Amendment to the Constitution.
11: Will you apologize to the moms who had to force their infant children, 2, 3, 4-year-olds, to put masks on and what that did and how that traumatized those kids?
12: Under the Fifth Amendment to the Constitution.
11: Will you apologize to the family members of the people who died because they took your advice and not only got the first vaccine, but the 5-6 other boosters that they did not need?
12: To answer based upon my rights under the Fifth Amendment to the Constitution.
11: Will you apologize to that mom from Ohio for being arrested for watching a football game with her family?
12: Fifth Amendment to the Constitution.
0: Hello! Hello! Hello! Hello! Hello! Hello! Hello?
13: Quiet, numbskulls. I'm broadcasting.
0: Football, you bonehead!
14: All right, Rock, your reaction to Josh Hawley and also Bernie Moreno, who dropped the F-bomb twice.
1: Bernie Moreno was bop, bop, bop, giving it to him.
14: I
1: believe the number that I saw was 111 times, a record, he invoked the Fifth Amendment.
14: What's the color of the tie you're wearing on vice of counsel?
1: Lead the Fifth.
14: I refuse to answer that question.
1: Based on the Constitution.
14: What is the color of the carpet in front of you? How about apologizing to segments of what he went through? I still have my card. You still have your card? I have a card given to me.
15: On advice, advice of counsel, I have
1: some FEMA card.
14: The fifth. You're taking the
15: I'm
14: fifth,
15: taking
14: too.
15: I'm taking the fifth right now after drinking one.
14: And the Democrats simply continue to consider him the Messiah,
15: right,
14: with Amy Acton, your friend, as one of the apostles.
1: And remember when it was a right-wing conspiracy that it escaped from a lab that did gain-of-function research on different pathogens? It seems like it
16: objective
1: might be worth...
16: Objective 2 is argumentative, assuming in fact not an evidence, leading and suggestive, and utterly incompetent, irrelevant, and immaterial.
15: Wow.
14: Well,
1: no,
14: thank you.
1: No, he insisted it was a bat.
14: A bat
1: that someone ate in a wet market.
14: Hanging upside down.
1: Remember that? And if you said otherwise, you were a conspiracy.
14: Yeah. Oh.
15: Amy Acton's going to get elected.
20: My God.
15: Thank you, Judge. Amy Acton's going to get elected. He's going to be lieutenant governor. You wait and see.
14: The bat?
1: I'll move.
14: Who?
15: Fauci.
14: Lieutenant
22: governor. I have this feeling in my gut. I'm holding Ohio in my arms, and I'm like single-handedly like, be gone, virus, stay out.
14: Is that after she got drunk and threw things at her husband?
1: I don't get fired up about much, but the whole like keeping... Closing businesses where people had to literally declare bankruptcy and give up their livelihood, keeping kids home from schools, forcing people and kids to wear masks, all while knowing and giving us a vaccine that lied and said that
14: killed
1: it would keep
14: you
1: from getting COVID.
14: Yeah.
1: Okay. Plus, however many of the extra jabs you had to get.
14: How many did you get?
1: I think I got one.
14: Second, how about
1: I
14: you?
1: I had two.
15: I think I got a couple of them.
14: I think I got two or three. I talked to a certain cardiologist in Naples, Florida, who told me I'd be a fool to take that vaccine. I haven't taken already three.
1: Well, right.
14: What do I do?
1: Well, the other thing he did was there were remedies for it. Ivermectin and hydroxychloroquine. Okay.
14: Very good.
1: That showed over many, many years.
14: What did you say? Ivermectin.
1: Ivermectin, hydroxychloroquine.
14: You know about that stuff.
1: But he couldn't say that those things help because then they couldn't get the patent to get the vaccine going, which made, I think, something like $22 billion for the pharmaceutical industry.
14: The pharmaceuticals
1: industry.
14: Had Texas El Paso's. They passed rules and regulations that they had a Texas.
1: Is that not sick, though?
14: That's sick. $22
1: billion. I often say, and I'll say it again today, nobody today trusts anything anymore, right? Especially when it comes to government.
14: Don't say it, Rock.
1: I think that was the moment right there. That was the moment where I'm like, no, I don't. And now when something actually is true, God forbid tomorrow something dangerous does come out.
14: No.
1: And we are getting facts. No one's going to believe it because of the damage that guy did.
27: And now in the novel coronavirus, we don't know exactly what that animal was, but some animal probably in a wet market where they bring in a variety of different types of wild game.
15: He knew it was
27: and
15: alive.
27: People sacrifice them, particularly around holidays like the Lunar New Year.
14: Yeah.
27: It is totally not surprising that you're seeing the facilitation of this jump from the animal species to the human.
14: In his diary, he said most likely it came from the Wuhan lab.
1: Yeah.
14: But since we paid for the Wuhan lab, we better emphasize more the wet market.
1: By the way, how happy are his lawyers that he has documented the hundreds of pages of what was going through his mind, the lies he was... It's like right there. How happy are they?
28: What was his crime?
15: One of them out.
14: There's Benjamin
28: Crump. What was his crime?
14: You know, he's illiterate. He was reading... from some coroner's report, Benjamin Crump, he's illiterate.
1: He can't read?
14: He can't read. I'm listening.
1: He's an attorney.
14: Yes. How'd he pass the bar exam when he can't? Benjamin Crump is illiterate and can't read. I'm thinking, Nolan Wells has hired an illiterate. I have the tape. I'm going to play it for you. He's trying to read words like autopsy. He's trying to read words like vampire.

0: All right, we got other matters. Tell us about Shamar Stewart.
1: Let's talk about knees.
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1: Sports!
2: Day one of training camp is in the books, Willie, and it was a wild one. Downtown today at Paycor Stadium, 2025 first-round draft pick, Shamar Stewart leaving camp.
1: Bengals.
2: With a left knee injury, he's on crutches and a protective brace. Mm. He initially attempted to return to action coming off the field, but went to the locker room on a cart.
0: Did you see the video?
2: Yeah, it looks like the leg just went straight out, rocking like down.
0: It bent to the side.
2: Yeah,
0: like it was, like his knee went in and his foot went out.
1: Is that good or bad?
0: That is not good.
2: Scrums took place. Jamar Chase went at it with DJ Turner and Jalen Davis. Mike Gesicki and Jalen Davis got into it.
1: What happened?
2: Well, Jamar Chase ripped DJ Turner's helmet off and just threw it. I think somebody caught it in the seats. Big deal for Joe Burrow in the offseason. He bought a telescope. He likes looking at planets, galaxies.
0: Nebulae.
2: And if they're out there, Rock, he'll find some aliens.
1: Your comments, not the kind from Mexico. These are aliens like Alpha Centauri. So our quarterback, QB1, is into aliens, which I believe. Do you think aliens exist?
0: Absolutely.
1: You have evidence or proof?
0: No.
1: No,
0: that's what I feel.
2: Get more tomorrow from 10 a.m. to noon on the Tony and Mo training camp show. 10 a.m. on ESPN 1530.
1: I'm going to get you the cut of him reading an autopsy report. Some reporter asked him, what does the autopsy report say about the vascular condition?
3: It goes, the gunshot wound of the head. A, the injury, proliferation of the left internal carotid.
1: You might say carotid.
3: Subra.
1: Subcutaneous. Now
3: I'm looking at this word because I know.
1: That's just possible. It's not
3: subdural artery, but it's.
1: Can you say subcutaneous or carotid?
0: Subcutaneous.
1: He can't.
2: I don't think so.
1: He can't. He's looking at the word and nothing's. He said, what is this? What is this? Artery? What's this? Artery. What subcutaneous?
0: This is what this guy does.
1: He does this.
0: He's reading through these things.
1: But no one ever asked him to read from the autopsy report. He's trying to read. He can't read. Say, how's that possible?
0: I think we're in trouble.
1: We got Tracy Hunter and Benjamin Crump passing bar exams. How's this possible?
0: I don't know. Who are the people deciding?
1: Well, it's a multi-state. Then it's an essay. I don't know what it is today. It used to be two multi-state.
0: Now, when you took it, you would have considered it hard, right? It's not,
1: yes,
0: not something the average person can just walk in and do.
1: I finished fourth in the state because I conducted all the preliminary testing of the lawyers to make sure they're ready for the bar exam. And I said, I better go through the whole deal and better make sure through Rossin exactly what I'm doing. So I conducted the testing, read all the books and materials. I'm ready to go. But most of the kids, you know, like John F. Kennedy Jr. flunked it two or three times. And Kennedy's not stupid. Maybe John F. Kennedy maybe he was stupid.
0: Didn't Kim Kardashian fail it too?
1: She's flunked it several times. So maybe
0: it's a shame.
1: It's, you know, you're stupid. If you're stupid, you're stupid. Rich people and famous people can be stupid, correct?
0: Yes.
1: Can you say carotid segment? Can you say subcutaneous? Can you say carotid? And these are things he deals with. Like every day, he's, I'm trying to read this.
0: So what is the question?
2: What is the question?
0: How did we get on him? I thought we were talking about Fauci.
2: Yeah, I thought we were talking about
1: Shamar Stewart. Anyway, give me some more information.
2: Brady Singer goes for the Reds tonight, Willie. They close out their series against the Guardians. 6:10 Sports Talk. Arnold Carrier's Inside Pitch. Kelsey Chevrolet Extra Inning Show after the game. Now, also, the MLS will hold their All-Star game tonight in Charlotte versus Liga MX.
1: What about Messi?
2: Messi? He's not playing. On the MLS All-Star team is Evander from FC Cincinnati.
1: Evander Holyfield?
2: No, Evander, the soccer player. Dope.
1: Are they related?
2: Notre Dame.
1: Yeah. Notre Dame.
2: Has signed a Jersey patch sponsorship deal with SoFi worth between $18 and $20 million.
1: To wear a little patch.
2: Ohio State is getting $17 million.

0: jersey patch deal from J.P. Morgan Chase.
1: I remember like 10 years ago.
0: Right here in our building.
1: We talked about this. Oh, what happens one day when the major league teams are wearing ads and stuff? Here we are.
2: On the field, bet. They have bet right on the field. I'm watching these baseball games. They have these betting services on the field.
1: Sponsored by.
2: On the field.
1: Yeah.
2: Right. DraftKings on the field.
1: Now, how much is Notre Dame getting paid again?
0: 18 to 20 million.
1: I mean, that used to be what the NBC contract was a year. It was around 25, 26. And now, just for wearing a silly patch, they get another 18, 20. Guess where that's going? NIL.
0: Back to your NFL career, Rock. Did you get into a lot of scrums and training camp?
1: Absolutely.
0: Did you really?
1: Yeah. I made it a point to get in a fight within the first two practices.
2: To show you're tough. Right.
1: Yes.
2: But could you read the books? Did you actually, you weren't illiterate?
1: Good.
2: How about this? NCAA has suspended Tennessee linebacker Arian Carter for the first two games for accepting a $400 flight
1: from Southwest.
2: So, wait a minute, $400? He's probably getting paid $1 million to play anyway, but the NCAA wants to penalize
1: certainly
2: him for taking a
1: $100,000 or so.
0: That's a joke.
1: They're clowns. This is why no one takes them seriously, though.
0: Right.
2: Said Carter had to disengage from the agent and repay the money for the flight. Well, what's the big deal? Can you read? Can you read?
0: No.
2: You can't?
0: Huh?
1: So what's going to happen with Fauci? Nothing.
2: Republicans talk, Democrats act. When they wanted to get Trump, they went from New York City to Atlanta, Fulton County. They said, we got this guy. We're going to indict him
1: in
2: Washington.
1: All kinds of other friends.
2: We're going to indict him. 102 people were indicted. They came after his lawyers, his associates, campaign officials. If you talk
1: to
2: him.
1: Republicans do that? Because they want to be accepted. That's why.
2: We have ethics and morals. I'm just amazed. Well, Biden pardoned a whole bunch of people, but you know,
1: Well, did he or did the auto pen?
2: Well, the auto pen did it, not him, because they have the signatures of the auto pen.
1: That?
2: Yes, but the courts are going to say, "Well, we're not going to get into that."
1: Why can't we get a favorable court? By the way, I've always wondered that. How come when there's a decision that's made that I like, it goes to some seventh court of appeal, some super liberal judge? Why can't it go to like a conservative judge? Who picks that? How's that happen?
2: Do Supreme Court justices ever become conservative when once liberal, or do conservatives become liberals? Liberals never become conservative, but conservatives often become liberal.
1: Ask Mike DeWine.
2: It goes one direction.
0: What the?
2: I'm just saying. I don't get it. But is Shamar Stewart going to play this year?
0: I don't know.
2: For the year? These quotes of the D.C. saying he's made great progress in the offseason. Yeah. He's ready to go. Now he blew out his
0: knee. Al Golden said that to me the other day.
1: We jinxed it. We talked the other day, though. There's no contracts unsigned.
2: Nothing.
1: Joe Burrow's healthy. Everyone's healthy. All the draft picks are in.
2: You shouldn't have said that, Rock. Should not have said that. Did you play with any players in the NFL that were functionally illiterate? Probably yes, didn't you?
1: Yeah.
2: It can't read.
1: Yeah. I'd say a couple come to mind.
2: Yeah, can't read.
1: I know my agent represented a guy that he said he can't read.
2: Like Uzbekistan truck drivers in Westchester. They can't read either, but that's okay. You know where Uzbekistan... Can you spell Uzbekistan?
0: No.
2: Can you spell Mason?
0: Can you?
2: I'm not sure. How about Westchester? Can you spell that? These Uzbekistan truck drivers are operating out of Westchester. Like, no big deal. They can't read. They can't spell Uzbekistan. Why? How's that possible?
1: Well, they're getting cash deals to undercut all the other trucking companies, right?
2: Bags of cash. There it is.
1: Well, what's the
2: follow the money?
1: What's the wine going to do about it? What's he say?
2: I'd pull him. Well, he loves the Haitians.
1: I know.
2: They're getting out of here. I think $2,600.
1: But isn't that hurting the wages of real workers when you can undercut the wages and pay the illegals pennies on the dollar?
2: What happened when 20 million new people show up to rent apartments? The Democrats cause unaffordability, then runs on the issue that we want to have affordability when our policies destroy it. You know what I'm saying? What's on the big show? You got me all fired up now.
1: Let's see. What do we got? Right out of the gate, we got Steve Gooden. I'm sure you saw about the news about CPS wants to put a new tax.
2: Democrats are mad about that.
0: Yeah, why not?
2: The Democratic Committee in Cincinnati says, don't do that. We do the taxing here, not you.
1: Yeah, Cincinnati Board of Education voted 5-2, 2 days ago?
2: Yep.
1: To place a 0.75% earned income tax. So property taxes have failed miserably of recent time. So now the trend is to go to the earnings tax, which means that goes all that comes out of your paycheck.
2: Not like Sycamore Township, you guys work here but don't live here, so you pay us 0.75%, and I appreciate that very much. Sake.
0: Anytime.
1: I mean, that is the art of government, is getting other people you to pay that. For your stuff.
2: You were and Tony Rosiello.
1: Yes.
2: Look up
1: Jed's. Let's see, at 3:35, we got we got your former girlfriend, Tanya O'Rourke, on here.
2: Yeah, talk to her about Dent.
1: 4 o'clock.
2: Ask her about our times together at the Dent Drive-In. Me and Tanya O'Rourke.
1: I used to go to the Dent Drive-In. That was like 2 miles from my house.
2: I was
1: house.
2: There with her a lot.
1: House that I was conceived in.
2: I shouldn't talk. You were conceived at the Dent Drive-In?
1: Well, maybe after my parents left the Dent Drive-In.
2: Talk to Tanya about me and her at the Dent Drive-In. Would you mind? No, I don't... Don't bring it up. I'm sorry.
1: Did the windows get steamed up?
2: She kept saying, can I have some more of your popcorn?
0: It's convertible.
2: I said, absolutely.
1: We got some other stuff, too.
2: We don't know what's coming up. Say, get me out of the studio report. Shamar Stewart's done for the year. Guaranteed.
0: Willie, in honor of day one of the Bengals and go Reds.
2: And Dent.
0: We leave you with the immortal words of the Stooge Report.
3: At some point, this foolishness has got to stop.
2: Is he talking about Haitians or...
0: Here.
2: What? Or Amy Acton.
1: It's your boy. Ask him.
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18: A new project reportedly in flames. With the 3 o'clock report, I'm Brady Hopkins, breaking now. We have been getting news tip messages and hearing police dispatch calls that the new concert venue down at Riverbend, known as the Farmer Music Center, is reportedly on fire. We have been receiving calls from numerous drivers saying the exit off I-275 eastbound to Kellogg is closed, and traffic is also backed up for drivers under the overpass. We now have our 700 WLW News Director, Sandy Collins, with more details. Sandy, what have we got?
19: Well, we've got flames 20 to 30 feet reportedly high in the area about a half an hour ago when these phone calls started coming in. There are pictures now going up online of black smoke in the area. We understand that the Kellogg is closed down. We'll have more on that here in traffic in just a moment. So far, no injuries have been reported, but this is clearly a setback for the Farmer Music Center, $160 million new construction. So we're going to continue to follow this story and have more as it develops this afternoon right here.
18: We are currently monitoring this, and if you see anything, please give us a call at 513-421-6397. It is time to check the roads, the latest traffic, and weather together.
20: 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Kellogg Avenue shut down both directions, 275 to Sutton. Fire at the old Coney Island Amusement Park, and the road is closed because of fire hoses on the roadway. They have the exit ramp shut down 74 West, the off-ramp to Highway 3 in Indiana. That's because of an earlier accident. And getting reports of 71, northbound off-ramp to Ronald Reagan Cross County Highway. Breakdown on the exit ramp. I'm Rick Schrempf, News Radio, 700 WLW.
21: Now, the latest forecast from the Jake Sweeney Chevrolet Weather Center. 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
22: Enjoy another beautiful summer day with sunshine, low humidity, and highs near 82. Thursday looks just as nice before shower and storm chances return late Friday into the start of your weekend. From your severe weather station, I'm 9 First Warning Meteorologist KJ Jacobs, News Radio 700 WLW.
18: It is currently 81 degrees right now here in Cincinnati. If you are heading to Bengals training camp tomorrow, you're going to see another nice, beautiful, and sunny and pleasant day tomorrow with a high of 84 degrees. That is thanks to Pella Windows and Doors of Greater Cincinnati, 30 years of making life brighter. The Cincinnati Park Board met this morning and approved the installation of a new mini course down at the banks that will stand on the empty space that was left behind when the SkyStar wheel left town. Brian Combs with the details.
0: It's modeled after the Tiger Woods back courses that are extremely popular in vacation spots like Vegas and Myrtle Beach. Newest family attraction coming to the Banks, a million-dollar mini golf course. It'll be built where the Skywheel was located. Cincinnati Park Board's approved a three-year lease with a real estate developer who also operates the Filson restaurant next door.
1: I think it's super exciting, and it's even more exciting to see a project move at such a rapid rate. A good lesson for us and how to get things done fast.
0: Molly Norris, president of the Park Board, course is expected to open in November. Each of the holes will be named after a Cincinnati legend like astronaut Neil Armstrong or former president William Howard Taft. You can see designs for the course if you follow 700WLW on X. I'm Brian Combs.
3: Another property tax increase could soon be in front of Hamilton County voters this coming November. County commissioners have until next week to decide what will appear on the ballot as leaders look for more funding for 241 kids. A tax levy review committee is recommending a 72% increase, which would more than double the current child services levy. Commissioner Alicia Reese suggested using stadium tax revenue to help, but the county administrator says there will not be enough money available to cover the cost. Meantime, one person is dead after a three-vehicle crash in Butler County Tuesday evening as the wreck happened at around 7:30 on U.S. 27 at Eden Road, where investigators say a Toyota failed to yield and collided on with a SUV. The impact pushed the SUV into oncoming traffic where it was hit by a truck pulling a trailer, killing the driver at the scene. Two other people suffered minor injuries, and the sheriff's office continues to investigate whether any charges will be filed. On Wall Street right now, it's been looking rough throughout the entire day so far. The Dow is currently down 643 points. The Nasdaq has picked up 90 points as of right now, and the S&P is up just above one.
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23: Here's a Bengals update. Day one of training camp is in the books for the Bengals. 2025 first-round draft pick Shamar Stewart left camp with a left knee injury. He initially attempted to return to action before coming off the field, going to the locker room on a cart. Reds update. Reds close out the series up against the Guardians tonight. Brady Singer goes for Cincinnati. 700 WLW's coverage. 610 Sports Talk. R&L Carriers inside pitch. Kelsey Chevrolet extra inning show after the game. 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
8: All right, back with Eddie and Rocky. And Rock, CPS, what a mess.
9: What a mess. So, and it's always a contentious issue because the investment, okay, in the education of CPS students is exorbitantly high compared to
8: the return
9: of what you're getting in terms of test scores. I mean, continually, year after year, they rank below standards. And the investment, this isn't a shocking number. It's about $21,500 per student. So it's like $6,700 less, okay, to send your kid to UC for a semester.
8: I was going to say, yeah.
9: Right. And again, I think everyone would be fine with, you know, levies and taxes if the return on the investment was good, but it's not. And now here we go. A couple of days ago, the Cincinnati's Board of Education voted 5-2 to put a 0.75% earned income tax on this November ballot. Now, they looked at the last two election cycles and saw that any sort of levies involving property taxes were getting shot down in flames. So now the trend is to go to earned income taxes, which that would, if you added that, that would increase the cost on Cincinnati taxpayers a lot. And I think a lot of people are questioning this potential move.
8: Well, let's get a guest to discuss with us. We got Steve Gooden.
9: Yeah, we got Steve Gooden, a former city council member, local attorney, and an expert on city politics. Steve, welcome to the program. How are you?
12: Hey, happy to be here.
8: So, Steve, what are you thinking? Because people really are up in arms about this, but now they're kind of reorienting their tax or their tact to approach this thing. What the hell are they going to do?
12: Well, I think they've got a huge mess on their hands politically. I mean, it's like, you know, not only are they struggling, you know, the school board struggling to teach our kids how to read, they can't read a room. I mean, already there is significant pushback here. We would be one of the few cities in the state of Ohio, big cities anyway, that would go to an earned income tax. It would be deeply unpopular. It would be about $750 for every $100,000 you earn, or about $62 a month. You know, if you earn $100,000, it's real money. People will see it for real. And one of the things that has always kind of flown below the radar with the levies is because we have so many people who have mortgages on their homes and who are renters, they don't always see the line items precisely for what they're paying. This is one where you're going to see it in your paycheck every week. And I think there's going to be significant pushback, even in a very blue city like Cincinnati. It's earned income tax. It does exempt in this proposal Social Security and some other government benefits, but it would even apply to tips. So it's really an idea of kind of trying to get money from people who have, who whether you have a kid in the system or not, you know, whether you're sending your kids to a parochial school where you might get a voucher or something to that of that nature to offset what you pay in your property taxes. It's designed to get around that. And I think the worst part of it is this. Is that even in the local cities where we do have an earned income tax, like in Wyoming and Indian Hill, they make a very, very good case to the voters in those little right. Communities about why they do it and how their schools are going to be funded and what we're doing with the school with the money. Here, there is no plan. I want to note there was a school board member named Ben Lindy who noted, we haven't made the case for this. It's not like, hey, we right. need the money to do this or to upgrade this. It's just, trust us, we're going to make this work. And, you know, and as Rocky, as you said, going in, I mean, we're looking at a school district that is below every metric, and it's becoming just, you know, there's a handful of really good parts. There's some of the magnet schools in Walnut Hills and CSCPA and obviously some of those things. But across the board, it's becoming a very unfortunate kind of dumping ground for kids who just can't get out of the school system or whose parents can't send them to a parochial school or a private school. And that's a tragic thing. And just throwing more money at it right. Doesn't seem to be an answer.
9: Well, and if you were an investor and you said, okay, look, you know, Mr. Right. Gooden, we want you invest X amount of dollars in this. You'd say, okay, well show me some past performance reports. Like, is my investment going to help grow the product? And then I will get a said return on that investment. But it's the exact opposite. But the answer is, well, let's keep throwing more and more and more and more money at the problem without any evidence of any results. I mean, how do they expect with a straight face to go to the taxpayers and present this?
12: You know, I think ultimately they won't. I mean, I don't know if you saw some of the reporting last night was that the Hamilton County Democratic Party has now taken an official position urging the school board to reconsider this. And I think it's kind of an unfortunate situation here because one of the worst kept secrets in town is that the mayor and city council have been talking about increasing the earnings tax for some of the city boondoggles. Okay, and it looks like here now their other friends in the Democratic Party on the school board beat them to the punch, you know, and actually got there first. So, you know, if this were to pass, Cincinnati would go from having the lowest income tax of any of the big cities in our state to the highest without funding any of the additional city services that that they were seeking to fund. So that had always been one of the business community's selling points for the city was that, you know, look, we've got all these other problems here, but at least the earned income tax is the lowest in the state. We would go from the lowest to the highest if this thing were to pass. So, you know, I do think that these guys may lose their nerve here. I think the politics of this, even in a blue city, are going to be very, very difficult and hard to fight through. And I do think this might be a rare city levy where there might be some organized opposition. We haven't really seen organized opposition to a CPS levy in many, many years. We've seen some more, you know, opposition, but not like a real organized ad campaign. This is the kind of thing that might get that attention.
9: And what you said, if it would be funny if it wasn't appalling, and that is that the Democrat Party in the city isn't against it because they don't think it's a prudent way of spending the tax dollar money. They're against it because, well, wait, we want to pass our own tax, and if you do it first, then we won't be able to come right. to the vote. I mean, that's crazy.
12: Right. Well, no, that's exactly right. I mean, I mean, it's almost like that scene in Animal House where Otter says, you know, he can't do that to our pledges. Only we can do that to our pledges. They're saying, no, you can't raise the money. We want to raise the taxes on them. You know, it's a fight over really, who's going to get to raise taxes first and what pot of money it would go into. I mean, they've been talking about at City Hall and through this Futures Commission report raising the income tax for some time. I mean, the groundwork has been out there for some time, and it really looks like the CPS, the school board, kind of went rogue and raised it, you know, put it out there on their own to kind of beat them to the punch. So, you know, just the idea that they're talking about taking it off the ballot doesn't mean that there isn't some sort of master plan to raise the earned income tax in Cincinnati. That is very clearly out there in a matter of public record. It's just a fight within the Democratic Party about who gets to use it and who gets control of the money.
9: Steve, here's a question for you. So, and again, I know they're reconsidering this earned income tax, but let's say it went on the ballot or became law. Who gets taxed? Is it those who work in the city, those who live in the city, or both? How does that work?
12: You know, that's a great question, because it's going to be a nightmare. If it were to pass, it'll be a nightmare for collections. It's going to be a little different than what we have now. Now, the current earned income tax that the city imposes is paid by everyone who works in the city, whether you live in the city or not. So if you live in Madeira, Indian Hill, Wyoming, wherever it is, but have an office downtown, then you're paying that tax, whether you're a resident here or not. It's a major driver. It's about 67 to 70% of the city's revenues every year come from that income tax. Because this is a CPS school district levy here, people who don't live in the city won't be required to pay it. So they would only collect it from city residents who live in the city and work in the city and earn income in the city. Now, the flip side of that is, if you live in the city but, say, work in Sharonville, you're still paying that extra 0.75%. So if you're a city resident, it hits you hard. And what I think also makes it very tough is, in a way, I guess this is an element of a fairness they tried to introduce, was it exempts Social Security benefits and some other government program benefits, but that even expands the burden on the actual workers even more. So, you know, it's designed to raise money from city workers. Now, it was very clear that if they could have taxed the people who work in the city but live outside the city, they certainly would have, but state law prohibits them from doing that. So it would be collected differently than the current income tax that we have in the city.
8: All right. Well, that's Steve. It is a convoluted mess. We will see what happens. Thanks so much, buddy.
12: Take care.
9: Steve, great stuff. Thank you.
8: Steve Gooden. And I loved your analogy. It is like if you had a horrible restaurant and everybody talked about how crappy the food was, and you go, and you were like, hey, Rock, can you give us $100,000? We're going to turn this thing around. You go, what are you going to do about it? We don't know yet, but trust me, we're going to turn it around.
9: We need more money, though. That's all we know.
8: That's all we just, as long as we got some money, there, we're good.
9: Yeah, that's a problem. Yeah. And people are just tapped out anymore. Like,
8: For sure.
9: And I don't even think it's so much the economy and all that. It's just there's everywhere you go these days, Ed, there's an add-on, there's a tax, there's a service fee, there's this fee, there's that fee. And in a way, you feel sorry for people, but it's just, I feel like people have reached that tipping point where they're like, this may be a good idea, and if I wasn't paying for all these other things, I'd probably be in, but I'm just tapped out. I think that's where a lot of voters are, whether it's in the city or anywhere else.
8: With that, we head to traffic and weather. What is going on?
10: 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A breakdown, 71 North, off-ramp to Ronald Reagan Cross County Highway, has the right lane taken up. 75 South before 275 in Kentucky, the accident here. And we still have the closure of Kellogg, both directions, 275 to Sutton, because of a fire at the old Coney Island Amusement Park. The road is shut down as they have fire hoses across the roadway. And we'll keep an eye on that. I'm Rick Stripe, News Radio 700 WLW.
8: The forecast from a 700 WLW Weather Center for tonight, partly cloudy and 64 tomorrow, sunny and the high of 85. It is 81 now, News Radio 700 WLW.
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8: Well, it's that time of year again, Rock. First day of training camp and bad news right out of the gate.
9: Yes, Tony Pike joins us. He'll join us here at 3:25 and then later on at 5:25. And Tony, obviously the big news today, very, very early on the first day of camp, Shamar Stewart goes down with what looked like, at least on the video, a pretty gruesome knee injury.
35: Yeah, I mean, I think you're for sure looking at a hyperextended knee, and I think on the best case scenario, you hope it stops with that. Obviously, after that, you start thinking about ACL and nerve damage and things like that. But anytime, Rock, and you know this, it's day one of camp. You know, it's acclimatization period. It's helmets only. You're not going full go. Anytime you have an injury revolving around the knee, you know, those are more times than not the non-contact injuries that really make you nervous. It's a player as well that a lot of eyes were on going into training camp because he didn't get a full training camp last year because of the contract situation. And they draft Cassius Howe, and they bring in Boye Mafe, and you got Miles Murphy back. And then they get Dexter Lawrence, and you're like, man, it's set up really well for Samar Stewart to take the year two leap. And regardless of kind of what the injury is, that's the most devastating part. This is a player that needs every single rep of training camp. He can't miss a day, let alone an extended amount of time. So it's just an unfortunate injury to a player that I don't know if many people were relying on, like, man, that's a key part. But a lot of the conversation was with Shamar Stewart of, and what if he does become that former first-round pick that you took him as? Now what is the ceiling for the defense? So for just day one of training camp, it does throw a little bit of a wet blanket over what otherwise was a very intense and exciting day.
8: Let me ask both of you guys here, talking about if it indeed is a hyperextension, what's the out time on that?
9: I mean, right, Tony? Those are always so hard to guess. It depends on the severity and how far things got stretched, that kind of thing. I've seen guys with a minor hyperextension come back in a week or two, and sometimes a lot longer, right?
35: Yeah. That's the thing. You wonder about the swelling. You know, they reported afterwards that he's scheduled to get further testing, so we'll wait for anything there. But he's on crutches. He's wearing a knee brace right now. And like I said, at this point, you just hope for the best because it's completely opposite. If you think of where this team was and what the talking points were, you know, Zach Taylor today, everyone is here. Everyone is present. Everyone's ready to go. Outside of B.J. Hill, who's very close to being ready to go, it was a healthy team coming into training camp. And again, so quickly into the day, you have the harsh reality of what the NFL is and how quickly that things can change for you.
8: All right. Well, we'll be talking more in a little bit, Tony, but apparently there was a little mixing it up on the field today, too. Yeah, we'll get to that in a little while.
9: Yeah. Jamar Chase and I guess DJ Turner getting after a little bit.
35: Yeah. We can discuss later on, but it was like I said, it was a very intense day for day one of what you normally think for an NFL training camp to be. And I think there was a little bit of a concerted effort and mindset behind that as well that we can get into as well.
9: Yeah, I think that's the exciting part is here it is day one. If they're getting after it hot and heavy early on, you have to feel like this camp matters more than maybe in previous years. And I know a lot of fans feel that way, but I guess it's a good thing you could say to yourself that you're seeing that on the field right now, that they're really seem like they're really taking a lot of factor in this thing, that they want to make this a good camp.
8: All right.
35: It almost felt on purpose. And again, we'll dive into it later, but to your point, Rocky, it's a welcome sight on day one.
8: All right, Tony, we'll talk to you in a bit, but right now we got the news. 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
2: Thick black smoke seen coming from Riverbend, where a new venue is being built. With the 3:30 report, I'm Sean Gallagher. Breaking now, Cincinnati and Anderson fire crews this afternoon responded to the construction site of a new music venue at the former Coney Island site next to Riverbend Music Center. Calls came in just after 2 o'clock to what was classified as a one-alarm fire. No injuries reported. Music and Event Management, Inc. says that it was a small fire at the site where the $160 million former music center is being built. Riverbend Music Center was not impacted, and tonight's concert is still on as scheduled. The cause of the fire is still not known. Now the latest, traffic and weather together.
3: 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Kellogg Avenue shut down both directions, 275 to Sutton. Fire at the old Coney Island Amusement Park, and the road is closed because of fire hoses on the roadway. They have the exit ramp shut down 74 West, the off-ramp to Highway 3 in Indiana. That's because of an earlier accident. And getting reports of 71, northbound off-ramp to Ronald Reagan Cross County Highway. Breakdown on the exit ramp. I'm Rick Schreib, News Radio 700 WLW.
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8: Well,
2: Well, your forecast for tonight is calling for some patchy fog, otherwise mostly clear. The low down to 61. On Thursday, sunny skies and a high of 85, mostly sunny. Friday, high of 87. Good chance for showers and storms come Saturday. Right now, our current temperature is at 80 degrees. And if you're headed to the training camp practice on Thursday morning for the Bengals, the forecast calling for a sunny sky, and temperatures will start in the lower 70s and make their way into the upper 70s by the time practice ends. 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A Brown County doctor accused of sexually assaulting patients in court today. A $700,000 bond set for Dr. Ali Hazamzada, who's facing charges that include rape, sexual battery, and gross sexual imposition. Two patients are alleging that the cardiologist from Georgetown assaulted them during medical exams in June of last year and just earlier this month. The attorney for Hazamzada says his client absolutely denies the allegations. Falling in line with analysts' expectations, the Federal Reserve leaving interest rates unchanged.
4: This was a very divided, unusually divided decision by the Fed. Three Fed officials voted to increase interest rates. They dissented with this decision. They instead wanted to see rates go up. It is very unusual for us to see that kind of division in the Fed when you're thinking about an interest rate hike like this.
2: ABC News' Elizabeth Scholze. President Trump in the past has pressured former Fed Chair Jerome Powell and the newest chair to lower interest rates, but that's been complicated due to the Iran war. Final half hour trading on Wall Street. The Dow is currently down 953 points, or actually 980 as it updates right now. The NASDAQ down currently 192 points. The S&P is down 63.
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6: Here's a Bengals update. Day one of training camp is in the books for the Bengals. 2025 first round draft pick Shamar Stewart left camp with a left knee injury. He initially attempted to return to action before coming off the field, going to the locker room on a cart. Reds update. Reds close out the series up against the Guardians tonight. Brady Singer goes for Cincinnati. 700 WLW's coverage. 610 Sports Talk. RNL Carriers inside pitch. Kelsey Chevrolet extra inning show after the game. 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
8: Back with Eddie and Rocky. And Rock, since we were off yesterday because of the Reds' delayed game.
9: Yes.
8: We now have the Queen with us today. Are we worthy, my friend?
9: I think not.
8: Of talking to, not my opinion, not your opinion, the voters' opinion, the best anchor, news anchor in the city of Cincinnati, Tanya O'Rourke.
9: Give it up for Tanya. Tanya, congratulations. How are you?
1: Thank you very much. I'm good. I'm really good. Yeah,
8: no.
1: I mean, it's a beautiful day outside, right? How do you bad today?
8: So let's talk about this for a second. Wait, I want to tease you. Okay. That's a cool accomplishment. For people who don't know, Tanya won the Emmy for, indeed, the best anchor in Cincinnati. And now...
1: Correction. Wait, hold on. I'll be that person. It's for the region.
8: Oh, sorry.
9: Excuse me.
8: Oh, wow. All right. Well, anyway.
1: That's what I correct that for you.
8: For the region.
9: That's it, Tanya. Don't let him shortchange you.
8: Suck it, Dayton. But anyways, now you posted it on Facebook that you said you were very surprised by it. Does that, I'm not kidding about this. You always hear actors when they win the Oscar or something like, I didn't even have any idea, blah, blah, blah. Was there a thought in the back of your mind like, you know, screw these people, I deserve this?
1: Okay, so one, you know you're nominated, so you know there's a chance, right?
8: Sure. Right, yeah.
1: But I didn't go, because I didn't think there was a chance. I was I'm not going. No, that's not why I didn't go, but I really didn't think so, because you submit a tape, right? You submit, like, this is what I did, right?
8: Right.
1: Sure. Over the past year. And what I submitted was, I do a lot of anchoring from the field, you know, like I'm out in wherever there's a flood or whatever, I'm out there. And I did a lot of that last year. So this is based on last year, really. And so I submitted all anchoring from not the studio. And I kind of thought, oh, they'll either think that's dumb or they'll think it's really good. And I guess I thought it was good. So I really didn't know. I mean, you don't know. And I was so surprised. I was at dinner and I had my phone away and someone asked a question like, hey, and I said, oh, I'll check. I'll look it up on Google or whatever. And I picked up my phone. And I was like, oh my gosh, I won. And because everyone was texting me and I thought, oh, wow, I won. So I felt bad that I wasn't there, but I wasn't there. We had things that prevented us from going.
8: Right,
1: but sure. I also truly in the back of my mind thought, this is not going to win. This is, you know, I'm not going to win. I mean, I'm up against like all these other really great anchors from all over the tri-state and, well, you know, from Columbus down to Louisville and things like that. So, you know, like Cherie Pillello was in there. She's won it before. I've won it before. I was up against my own co-anchor. So, you know, everyone is extremely good at what they do. So you never know. And it's a nice honor, but, you know, I'll tell you, and this is really truly how I feel. My dad would win Emmys doing Reds broadcasts.
8: Yeah, I remember.
1: And my little swimming trophies and soccer trophies, state soccer trophies, were all mixed in with his big Emmys. And when I would ask him about them, he'd say, that is one moment in time. It is one moment of excellence. What you should be is excellent every day. And that really kind of is true, that it's just, you know, a snapshot. Like, this is me at my very best, and everyone's giving them their very best. And so, well, you know, it's nice. It's very, very nice. I'm not trying to be coy about it. It is very nice. It's lovely.
8: Well, that's
1: but
8: cool.
1: I do.
8: We're happy for you.
9: Yeah, well, it's very well deserved. And, Tanya, I think it's time you walk down the hall and you knock on the boss's door and say, it's time to renegotiate.
16: I want a raise.
9: Yeah, right. There you go. Let's go.
16: Yeah, I think that would go well.
8: Right.
9: Flash that trophy.
16: If he's
9: here
16: listening, he'll come down here and say no.
8: Flash that trophy right now, girl. You just go in and go, hey, looky here.
9: Bam.
8: Miss Emmy wants
16: Knock
8: to talk to you.
16: Table.
8: Yeah.
16: Yep.
8: Bam. Mm-hmm, so my wife asked me what we were going to talk about today, and I said, well, of course, we're going to talk about her, Emmy. But also, I said, you know what I want to talk to Tanya about? Jimothy.
16: I have no idea, honestly.
8: Now, what do you, because I said, and here's how dumb I am, because I said, you know, she was all wound up about Boots the monkey. Maybe she's probably a big fan of Jimothy
16: Punch,
8: the raccoon.
16: Punch
8: I know.
16: The monkey.
8: But
16: whatever. Only you can make that sound icky, by the way.
8: No, I said, reason I said Boots the monkey is that my kids, they loved Dora the Explorer. And she goes, Boots is Dora's monkey. I was like, it's a monkey. I don't know. I know he had one name. But so you don't know anything about this kind of weirdo hunchback raccoon, huh?
16: Oh, yeah. What is it, like Timmy or something like that?
9: Jimothy.
8: Jimothy.
16: Jimothy.
8: Yeah.
16: Jimothy's a thing.

0: when they would be molting for real, one of them one morning dead. His neck, you know, was like, I don't know, like they, like someone, like, I don't want to say bit his neck off, but like just basically ripped out his throat. So one night, one dead. Second night, the next one dead. Third night, the rest of them dead. And what it turned out to be was raccoons. And they're like the mafia. They were stealing their eggs for a month. And that's why I wasn't getting any eggs. And then when they weren't producing for them anymore, they just killed them.
1: Yeah.
0: I was like,
1: wow.
0: They're not cute. They're mean.
2: They are. And so my wife's thing is she loves hummingbirds, right? So we have like, you know, 75 hummingbird feeders all around her back deck. And this was a few years ago. There was this raccoon that would crawl all the way up on the, like on the deck, like up the fence, and he would take one and he would tip it up and it would pour into his mouth. It was like the creepiest thing you ever seen. Like, he would just tip it up and pour into his mouth.
0: Like sugar water, right?
2: Yeah, it's sugar water, yeah. And he would, then he'd look at you and then he'd go back, he'd take another drink and look at you like, what you gonna do?
1: Yeah.
2: I'll tell you what I did, but that's another matter.
0: But, what did you do? Oh, I know what you did.
2: Yeah.
0: You took out something that...
1: Mr. Raccoon went to raccoon heaven,
2: did he? He went to raccoon heaven. And I'm not into killing animals, but we also thought he was rat. There's no way he would be 5 feet from you and not at least a little bit scared. So sure. I don't like to kill things at all, but he had to go. He had to go.
1: Well, okay. In my old house and our back deck there, we found out we had a raccoon infestation, and by that I mean...
2: Oh, I remember this. Yeah.
1: Turned out, because we got a critter getter guy, and he ended up hauling, like, I think it was like 18 or 20 raccoons eventually out from under there. God. They had built a series of tunnels and stuff. It was insane.
2: Damn.
1: And there was a cage in our backyard. He had several cages around, the traps. And I walk out on the deck one morning drinking my coffee, and there was cages down. There was a little gully there, and there was one of the raccoons in there, and he's sitting up on his hind legs looking at me, and I'm drinking my coffee, and I taunted him. I go, all right, there you go, you bastard. We're getting you out of here. And he hissed.
0: Big tough guy, you.
1: He literally hissed at me. He was like, I've never seen that before. He just goes... and bared his fangs. I was like, wow.
2: Yeah.
0: Do you know what else? Another critter everyone thinks is so adorable, and I have them everywhere, and I wish they're not adorable at all, and I'd like them to go away quickly, is Chip and Dale. Little chipmunks.
1: Oh, yeah.
2: Yeah.
0: They're awful. And they're, like, destroying, like, my paver patio that I put in a long time ago. It's like now got like a dip in it because there's a tunnel under there where they've dug it out and it's sinking. And I'm like, these little rodents. And I'm not kidding you. I keep thinking, like, we have all these hawks. Like, when are you going to catch all these guys? Come on, get them. We have a snake now in our yard. We have a black snake.
1: Well,
0: and I know this only because its skin was laying there one day. It was long. I was like, oh, God.
1: Well, snakes are good.
2: They'll take care of the chipmunks for you there.
0: I know. Well, it's a lazy snake because there's still chipmunks.
1: Well, one day you're going to find that snake sitting in your backyard. He's going to have a big lump in his belly. That's going to be Chip or Dale.
0: Maybe both of them.
1: With that, Tanya, thank you so
0: much.
1: Yeah,
0: guys. See ya.
1: Bye now.
2: Thanks, Tanya. Congrats again.
1: There's award-winning news anchor, Tanya Roark.
2: See,
1: Roark.
2: We only get the best. Only the award winners come on.
1: Bingo.
2: Getting Rocky Show.
1: We need to win some.
2: I know.
1: Because now we're she's condescending. Shut up.
2: Yeah.
1: You notice that she's kind of condescending to us?
2: Yeah, kind of like there was an air of like, why am I, me,
1: right.
2: Tanya?
1: Yeah, you're telling her to go ask her boss for a raise. She's going to ask us for a raise, and we're going to have to tell her, we don't pay you now.
2: Don't tell her that. Well, she thinks she's getting a monthly little injection into her bank account.
1: Yes. With that, we check in with traffic and weather. The guy who thinks he's getting paid.
3: 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It is still shut down because of that accident. Overturned vehicle on the ramp. We have Kellogg shut down between 275 and Sutton. Earlier fire at the old Coney Island Amusement Park there. I'm Rick Schrempf, News Radio 700.

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1: The forecast from the 700 WLW Weather Center for tonight, partly cloudy and 64 tomorrow, sunny and the high of 85. 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
9: All right, back with Eddie and Rocky. Coming up here at 4 o'clock after the news, we've got a psychologist, Rock, and not that we like to pick on our Gen Z friends.
10: No.
9: But
10: it just is so easy.
9: There's a very significant percentage of people of that generation working in office places who now leave the office to either take a nap in the middle of the afternoon or go and sit and cry.
10: Go have a good cry.
9: Now, to me, that's crazy.
10: See,
9: that's the reason we have a psychologist to discuss.
10: When I come home from work and I pull in the garage, I just sit in my car for a minute or two and just have a good cry before I go in. And, you know, then the kids are bouncing off the walls and the wife's telling me this, you know. Right. So that's where I do mine.
9: Well,
10: in the garage.
9: I do that, and I sit in the garage and cry. Then I go home, and Deb starts talking to me, and I cry more.
10: Cry more. Speaking of crying, how about this? A California man who was left stranded on a sailboat in the Pacific Ocean for more than a month has lived. Okay, this guy's name is Kai Sato, 39 years old, set sail from the Catalina Islands on June 7th. He wanted to make his first navigation, you know, across the Pacific, right? 2 weeks into his journey, the mast on his ship snapped. Now, this is the part where, usually in stories like this, you hear he just kind of, just grabbed the mast and put it back up and just started doing manly stuff. No. He's facing dire circumstances. Sato recalled how he spent days crying. Quote, I cried for a whole week. Just drifting south, miserable, Sato said. His fate appeared bleak, even considered taking his own life. Quote, I felt like I was going to just try to turn my motor on and just suffocate and kill myself. But anyway, blah, blah, blah, blah, blah. He, then kind of got it all together here a little bit. And I mean, he was attaching like the bags on top of the water buckets to get the condensation and was drinking that right. And like little, you know, mussels and snails and stuff that jumped in the boat. He was eating that and managed to stay alive, man. I love tales of perseverance like this.
9: Well, after you have your good cry,
10: yeah,
9: it's, you either get busy living or get busy dying from Shawshank, you know.
10: Yeah.
9: But what would you do? I mean, because that would be my first reaction would be to exactly what he did, except, I mean, I might be bummed out. I might have a good cry there for about a half hour. So I'm going to go, all right, that's over. Now, what the hell am I going to do about it?
10: See, it's an interesting question that I ponder a lot because in my head, I like to sit here and tell you I would just bear down and I would go, right? And just go to the bitter end until I couldn't go anymore. But you never really know until you're in that situation.
9: Sure, yeah.
10: And there's a deep, deep, dark recess in my mind that hopes that I find myself in a situation like that so I can test myself. Because I don't know. I think I know, but I don't know. Does that make sense?
9: What happens if you turn out to be one of these Gen Zer guys who just sits there and just cries and sucks her thumb? And
10: so I'm saying it could be your me. Mommy. One of these days I could just walk out of here and just be like, I can't do it anymore. Very could happen. Like I said.
9: I can see me and you.
10: Haven't yet. But.
9: When the mast on our sailboat snaps and you're crying and I had to grab you and smack you. A couple of times
10: listen,
9: ago. Pull it together, damn you.
10: Shape up. Chris, so. You're damn whining, you wuss.
9: Or else I'm going to kill you and eat you.
10: See, that's the thing, yeah. It's like if you had a buddy, you could at least eat him.
9: Right. I'd like being medium rare, please. With that thought in mind, we head to the News Radio 700 WLW.
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12: A new project reportedly in flames with the 4 o'clock report. I'm Brady Hopkins, breaking now. It has been reported from news tip callers and police dispatch that the new concert venue known as the Farmer Music Center at the old Coney Island site has caught on fire. 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
13: Music and Event Management, Inc. releasing a statement this afternoon clarifying that the small fire reported along Kellogg Avenue was at the site where the new Farmer Music Center is currently being built and not at Riverbend Music Center, which was not affected. They add that there are no changes to tonight's train concert at Riverbend, with gates opening at 5:15 and the show getting underway at 6:45. I'm Sean Gallagher, News Radio 700. WLW.
12: The exit ramp to Kellogg Avenue is still closed at this moment, and there's a little bit of traffic backup, and we are still currently monitoring the situation. If you see anything new, please give us a call at 513-421-6397. It is time to check the roads on your drive home, the latest traffic and weather together.
14: 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Kellogg, between 275 and Sutton, shut down. Fire at the old Coney Island Amusement Park. The road is shut down. Crews have begun rolling up the fire hoses there. We do have in Lower Price Hill, Warsaw, southbound the off-ramp to River Road with a crash on the ramp. I'm Rick Schrempf, News Radio 700 WLW.
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15: And the forecast for tonight, mostly clear, a 7 a.m. temperature of 62. As for tomorrow, sunshine and mild, a high of 83. At night, still clear, a low down to 60. From your severe weather station, I'm 9 First Warning, Chief Meteorologist Steve Raleigh. 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
12: It is 81 degrees right now here in Cincinnati. And if you're heading to Bengals training camp tomorrow you're going to be seeing another sunny and beautiful, pleasant day. And you'll get up to a high of 84 degrees. 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
12: Meantime, after beating a civil case filed by members of the Adams County Sheriff's Office, local rapper legend Afro Man is now suing one of the deputies that was involved. The rapper alleges a former sergeant stole $400 during a home invasion of his home in 2022, where investigators previously concluded the money was miscounted, not stolen, but Afro Man is now asking the court to decide the claim. And a Brown County doctor is accused of sexually assaulting patients in court today. A $700,000 bond was set for Dr. Ali Hazmzada, who is facing charges that include rape, sexual battery, and gross sexual imposition. Two patients alleging that the cardiologist from Georgetown assaulted them during medical exams in June of last year and June earlier this month. And the attorney for the cardiologist says his client absolutely denies the allegations. On Wall Street to end the day, it was a rough one on Wall Street. The Dow lost 1,152 points. The NASDAQ lost 433, and the S&P was down 112.
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19: Here's a Bengals update. Day one of training camp is in the books for the Bengals. 2025 first round draft pick Shamar Stewart left camp with a left knee injury. He initially attempted to return to action before coming off the field, going to the locker room on a cart. Reds update. Reds close out the series up against the Guardians tonight. Brady Singer goes for Cincinnati. 700 WLW's coverage. 610 Sports Talk. Arno Carrier's inside pitch. Kelsey Chevrolet extra inning show after the game. 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
0: Now, here's your chance to win $1,000. 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Enter it now.
9: Apparently, Rock, workplace stress has become a thing lately.
10: I think workplace stress has always been there. It's just how people are choosing to deal with it. Seems a little much.
9: Just invented.
10: Yeah, apparently Gen Z workers are so stressed out from their jobs that they're sneaking out of the office, Ed, to fitting rooms, train stations. I saw an article like buying a movie ticket and sitting in a movie theater by themselves and just kind of checking out or napping or having themselves a good cry.
9: Well, what's the psychology behind this? Because it seems to me this is a new thing. I mean, come on. Workplaces have been around way before us.
10: Stressed.
9: They're going to be here long after us. They're stressing every job. I don't care what you do. But here to discuss it as to why it's becoming an issue all of a sudden, Dr. Doug Weiss, he's a psychologist. He's an author, written dozens of books, including the latest Forgiveness for Everyone, A Path to Letting Go and Moving Forward. Dr. Weiss, welcome to the program.
1: Eddie and Rocky, you guys are so on target. My grandfather didn't complain when he was working in the steel,
9: degrees,
1: you know, and my dad didn't complain when he was out there working on the road, you know, and I didn't complain when I was, you know, doing what I was doing. But one thing we all had in common, we didn't have cell phones.
9: One of the first questions I want to ask you, doctor, is where in the hell does this stress come from? This isn't because new. It's always been there, but boy, they're taking it to the bank, man.
1: Well, it's new because they're weaker. Because what's happened is research shows in education that this is the first generation that is actually less intelligent in so many different domains since technology has entered education as a regular way of educating. We weren't supposed to be educated by machines, but by each other. And because we toughen each other up, we're like a herd. We push each other around. We get tougher. We deal with sarcasm. I mean, try to be sarcastic to this generation. They think, you're hurting my feelings. I need a bubble. I need my space.
10: Yeah.
1: And you're like, you want to hand them a tissue and then spank them because this is the real world. You know, the real world has pain in it. But what's happened neurologically, because they're being conditioned now, go to any restaurant and a four-year-old has a phone scrolling or a cartoon or whatever. Our brain wasn't designed to push a button and it thinks you're making a decision. It thinks you're doing something. It thinks you're making effort. So that 20, 30 minutes on Facebook, your brain is actually getting exhausted by making all these decisions. Then you put them in a situation where it's actually not a one-way relationship, but a two-way relationship. Like you guys on your talk show, right? There's two guys. You're talking back and forth.
9: Sure.
1: Sometimes you agree, right? Mm-hmm. But sometimes you don't.
10: Yeah.
1: You know, but they don't get the sometimes you don't, because if they don't, they just click to the next thing and tells them that they're wonderful. Or they can be beautiful, or they can lose weight, or they can get stronger, or they can escape through some other person's fake world. And they're not getting the toughness or to push through anything, because you know to be successful, you got to fail, get up, push and push and push. You want to be a strong body, you need stronger weights. They're not learning this. They're learning escape, move, avoid. And so when I was doing another show and the lady said, listen, I got a call from someone who told me that I was ugly to this person, that I called them all kinds of names and it never happened. But the snowflake was, you know, having a bad day because someone didn't like them. Or no, I think the thing was, I need you to come in. I need you to be on time for work instead of an hour late.
9: Wow.
1: I mean, if I was an hour late, I'd expect to be fired when I was like 20 years old.
9: Right.
10: Right. And you are right. It's there used to be when I was growing up, there was sticks and stones may break my bones, but words will never hurt me. Like you were taught by your parents and teachers, like, hey, somebody may call you fat. Somebody may call you stupid.
9: Right.
10: Somebody may call you this or that, but you let it roll off your back. And by doing that, you conditioned yourself So when it happened later in life, especially when you're an adult, you're like, okay, fine, I'm going to move on and I'm going to keep plowing forward. But when that doesn't happen at an early age, then you, by the time you're an adult, you're soft and you're kind of screwed.
1: Right. No, you're right. There used to be this tribal inoculation. I grew up in the Northeast. It didn't matter what color you were, what size you were, what country you came from. You were going to be mocked.
10: Yeah.
1: You know, you were either the Greek, the Pole, or the whatever. And some of those names weren't nice. But we all got inoculated from, like, okay, you're calling me something that's not true. I know it's not true, so I'm okay. Right. But when we call, these kids aren't getting that inoculation. So it's like when they get hit with something in the real world, like, okay, now a job means you show up on time and you actually work. You don't get to go escape into your little bubble from 8 to 5. And that's what this article is about. It's about, they don't know how to do that even 4 or 6 hour stint of concentration without escapism. Because mommy handed them the phone to escape the drive. Right. Daddy handed them the phone when he was at a sporting event. And so they're so used to escaping reality. So when reality shows up, their reaction is, hey, let's go escape.
9: We're talking to Dr. Doug Weiss. And doctor, I was going to ask you that. Is this a product of, obviously, it's just from what you just said, the way that boomers parent? Are we causing them to be this way?
1: It's across. One study was 80 nations' educational system.
9: Wow.
1: Went down. Okay, so this is not a U.S. problem. This is a global problem. I mean, it's kind of like the opiate of the masses. Technology. Do you know what they do in prisons now? Before, they used to have one TV, and then the biggest guy got to decide what we watched, right? Now what they do is they give them iPads.
10: Yeah.
1: Wow. I've had hundreds of thousands of prisoners read my books. Yeah, so here's what happens. It's kind of like, imagine giving every person on a plane an iPad. Well, you can imagine that because they all have their cell phones. Well, in the prisons, everyone's looking at their iPad, so they're not fighting as much. They're not arguing about channels. They all get to have their private sounds. They get to listen to the quiet noises of Africa or Taiwan or Hawaii, whatever they want to listen to, because it keeps them sedated. Technology sedates the human brain.
10: Yeah.
1: And so now we're doing it. Now that's fine if you're an adult, you have a developed brain. But what happens when you sedate the brain while it's developing?
10: Well,
1: then you get a brain that can't deal with the resistance.
10: Yeah. And to that point, and look, I'm not advocating for hazing, but that's why hazing, you know, done properly took place on a sports team or in the military, is you gave your buddy some crap and mess with him to condition him so that when you were in like a real fight, like a gunfight in the military, you wouldn't crack, right? That's why you did it. But like anything, like any muscle that you want built, it must be conditioned. And the first time, you know, you go to bench press and you haven't done it in 20 years, it hurts, it's sore, but then eventually it gets built. And it was kind of the same thing with that. But now with everyone in their own little universe, no one's interacting with each other, no one's messing with each other, and for a while society taught us that was a good thing. Oh, we're getting rid of, no one's hating on my kid, no one's calling them names, but it actually was a detriment.
1: Right, it's kind of like if you keep your kid back in an environment where there's no bacteria or stuff like that, they actually don't build immunity. And you're right, men have been raising men for thousands of years, and the way men raise men is they hit each other. And so, you know, if you don't get hit, you don't know how to respond to a hit.
9: Well, we're talking to Dr. Doug Weiss, and doctor, what do we do about this? I mean, you just can't shut them down from their phones, but in the workplace, how do you do that?
1: The workplace is going to take a hit, both in productivity, and it's going to take a hit in trying to babysit this, because now the parents didn't grow them up. It's kind of like you send your kid won't grow up to the military. But there's too many of them. They're going everywhere. And college campuses have the same problem. They don't want to show up to class. The IA writes their paper and they get mad when the professor calls them on it. So it's a whole systemic issue that now society is going to have to start raising these 18 to 25, 30-year-olds to become adults. And now we're in serious trouble because society is not the place where parenting is supposed to happen.
10: So, again, with that said, though, I guess for the parents in particular, what can they do? Like, and it's hard. Like, you say, okay, take the phones away, take the iPads away. It's tough.
1: You have to take them away. I say, have a media budget. You give a kid a media budget. You get so many hours a week on media, any form, television, movies, internet. That's your budget. And you don't get to have it after a certain time. And you start disciplining them just like you would with food. If your kid was eating calories at the same rate they're consuming media, they would be 300 pounds.
9: Yeah.
1: Okay, and then you'd be that parent who's feeding a 300-pound kid more calories. They would call that abuse. It's exactly what's happening to the soul and the brain of these kids, is we have a 6- and 9-year-old who's 300 pounds of calories, media calories. They're media fat, and they don't know how to throw a football or a frisbee or make a game up, you know?
9: That's true.
1: I was on the with the street. We made games up. Frisbee football was, you know, hitting cars with your frisbee. You know, there was this. You know what I mean? And not getting caught. And, you know, if you broke it, you fixed it. Like, we had these kind of basic societal rules, but see, they're not playing. They're pushing buttons, and that's the problem. So, young parents, get your kids outside, but don't even give them a cell phone. Limit their media. Teenage kids, make sure you're on their Facebook. Make sure you're on their social media so you know what they're doing. And also block pornography. Get a porn blocker. Make sure you're shutting stuff down that doesn't need to be entering their life. Otherwise, you pay the consequences. You raise their kids. And so you want to have boundaries around all that stuff. And also, you have to live it. If you're a mom and dad, and you're one of those, you know, phone parents that you're always on the phone and you're kind of ignoring your kid, you can't help your kid because you're just as addicted. You have just as many media calories going on as they do. So it's like the fat media family versus the fit media family.
10: That's a big one. Yeah, that's a big one, Doc, because I've literally caught myself, you know, yelling at my kid for being on the iPad while sitting there holding my phone,
9: right. Looking up at the from internet, your phone right. And yell at them, right?
10: Yeah, so I'm guilty.
1: Do as I do, man. Do as I say.
10: Exactly. Right. Right.
9: All right. With that, Dr. Weiss, we will let you go. This is great stuff, hey, man. Would love to have you back sometime.
1: Anytime. Talk to you later.
9: All right. Take care. Bye.
10: Thanks, Doc.
9: Dr. Doug Weiss.
10: I liked him. He was good.
9: That is good.
10: Yeah.
9: But it's true, you know. But it's funny what you said about that. You're sitting there staring at your phone where you're going, hey, get off that device.
10: Yeah. God dang it. I told you how many times I got to tell you, you know, this stuff's rotting your brain.
9: Right.
10: Yeah.
9: Oh, look, I just got a text.
10: Yeah, text. Let me answer this real quick.
9: With that, we check in with traffic and weather. What is going on?
14: 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Well, earlier issues on the freeways have cleared except for 174 westbound off-ramp to Highway 3 in Indiana, still shut down because of an accident from earlier this afternoon. Warsaw, the ramp to River Road is an accident on that ramp with police there, and Winton at West Colbreth, the crash. I'm Rick Shrimp, News Radio 700 WLW.
9: The forecast from a 700 WLW Weather Center for tonight, partly cloudy and 64 tomorrow, sunny and the high of 85. It is 81 now, News Radio 700 WLW.
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13: A new report says OpenAI is in talks to give the Trump administration a 5% stake in the company. The Financial Times says other American AI firms might also give the White House part of their companies. A 5% stake in OpenAI would be worth over $42 billion. Mark Zuckerberg is reportedly upset that his big AI plans are not working out perfectly. Reuters says he told executives that replacing 10% of Meta's workforce with AI agents isn't going well. Reportedly, he says he was promised that AI agent development would move along faster. As the chip shortage continues, Anthropic is reportedly talking with Samsung about developing its own AI chip. It says Anthropic is still mulling over what type of chips it might want to build. Google has lost its appeal of a multi-billion-dollar fine alleging anti-competitive practices in Europe. In 2018, the European Commission imposed a record-breaking fine of nearly $4.7 billion against Google, alleging that it gave unfair advantage to its own Android apps. Google appealed the ruling, but Europe's top court dismissed it. That's your tech report. I'm Chris Caraggio.
26: Carolina Panthers rookie wideout Chris Brazel II will have tests on his left knee after suffering a non-contact injury at camp today. He was a third-round pick out of Tennessee this year. The St. Louis Cardinals have dropped three in a row to fall a game under 500 and 14 games off the pace in the National League Central. They're 2.5 out of a wild card spot, though, and pitcher Michael McGreevy says they just need to remember their goals from spring training.
27: In times like these, you have to remember like what this year was supposed to look like, but there were expectations on us. I think we've exceeded those expectations like tremendously, but we have to make sure we take a step back, play the way we were playing early on.
26: St. Louis home for the Cubs again tonight. It looks like U.S. soccer will maintain continuity on the men's national team coaching staff. Broadcaster Andres Cantor says Mauricio Pochettino is close to signing a deal to keep him on board through the 2030 World Cup. FIFA looking to sell a stake in World Cup profits, meanwhile, to private investors in a multi-billion-dollar deal. That's sports. I'm Frank Arity.
28: The World Health Organization is launching a new effort to try to prevent drownings.
29: Every year, 300,000 people die from drowning, and it's among the leading causes of death among children. The organization wants to put in place what it calls 7 proven measures to reduce drowning deaths in an effort to help governments on the matter. That includes swimming and water safety education, threat preparedness for floods, and safety for work around water. I'm Michael Kastner.
28: A new study shows eating an avocado each day reduces the risk of heart disease in obese adults.
30: So this means that one small dietary modification every day can improve your long-term heart disease risk.
28: An author of the study, Janhavi Damani, says findings out of Penn State University show eating avocados regularly reduces low-density lipoprotein particles. These are proteins that transport bad cholesterol in the blood. Health update, I'm Sarah Lee Kessler.
10: All right, Ed, on this day in history, 1974, one of the most famous members of this group, the Mamas and the Papas, Cass Elliot, passed away in her sleep of a, was it a heart attack? Or was it a ham sandwich?
9: That's a famous story that she choked on ham sandwich.
10: So after a sold-out show in London, England, she was actually staying at Harry Nilsson's pad there in England. And, comes home. Next morning, she's dead. Now, for the longest time, the rumor was it was she died. She choked on a ham sandwich. And I got a little history here. The recent evidence shows that she did not, in fact, die from choking on a ham sandwich. According to Lindsay Zoldaz, writing for the New York Times in 2024, this rumor that casts a light over her legacy was propagated by one of her handlers, okay? At the time, if you died early like she did,
9: right,
10: you know, everyone thought you died of a drug overdose. So she said, okay, we'll just mention this, which actually gave her even more ridicule than if she said she died of heroin.
9: For anybody who doesn't know who Mama Cass is, she was a very big woman.
10: Very big woman.
9: Very big.
10: Now, there is conflicting reports of, did she die? Again, like she was, she had a bunch of fatty degeneration of her heart. She was obese, the whole thing. But some are still like that. Was it a drug overdose? Because she did take drugs, so... You never know.
9: Was it a ham sandwich while she was doing heroin? We'll never know.
10: Very good. By the way, in researching this, did you know that the apartment, the flat, Harry Nilsson's flat that she died in, the same flat that Keith Moon died in 4 years later?
9: See,
10: is that unbelievable?
9: When you said that it was Harry Nilsson's house, I was like, I thought Keith Moon was involved in that somehow. But yeah, that's it. I remember.
10: And both of them were age 32.
9: Right.
10: They died.
9: Yeah.
10: So crazy.
9: That was quite a group to run with back then.
10: So. Yeah, those were the times.
9: You were
10: man.
9: Mixing it up with some people right there now.
10: Yes, sir.
9: Rock, also, I have a day in history.
10: Yes.
9: Thanks to Rick Robinson, who sent me this. While performing his song, Don Henley Must Die, at the Austin nightclub Hole in the Wall, singer, my good buddy, the late, great Mojo Nixon, a surprise when Don Henley appeared on stage to sing the song with him.
10: I remember you telling me this.
9: And in doing so, Henley shows that he's not an earnestly arrogant as he's depicted in the song. One of the lyrics, poet of despair, pumped up with hot air. And I can also tell you that one of the lines, Don Henley must die, don't let him get back together with Glenn Frey. And...
10: We gotta need a soundbite of that song, I think.
9: I got the story obviously from the horse's mouth because it was one of my best friends, and honestly, when the club owner said we just got a call from some people that said it's Don Henley's management and he wants to come to the club, he's in town, and Mojo's like, yeah, whatever, yeah, it's bull,
10: bull crap, yeah,
9: yeah, and the club owner goes, no, they called back. They're coming now. He's like, and he was scared.
10: But so Don Henley shows up. He sings a song, but he goes up on stage. And
9: he showed up with a couple of girls, and as Mojo said, he was as drunk as the brother-in-law at the wedding.
10: Nice.
9: And he just kind of staggers up on stage and sings that song with him. Wow. And Tardy was like, see, I'm not an a-hole after all, right? Mojo's like, thanks, buddy.
10: and kind of like the dude in Big Lebowski, Henley famously hated the Eagles, right? Or Vic, I'm sorry. Yeah.
9: Oh, yeah.
10: Yeah.
9: Big time. Yeah.
10: Yeah.
9: So, look, it happened, but it's good to see that Henley wasn't necessarily... such a
10: a-hole.
9: At least that night he was drunk enough to have a sense of humor about it. Let's put it that way.
10: That had been pretty neat.
9: Coming up, we're going to be talking to our good friend Dean Regas. There is a buck moon tonight. He said buck moon, people.
10: Buck moon.
9: We'll see what that's all about after the news right now. 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
11: No relief for borrowers amid economic uncertainty. With the 4:30 report, I'm Sean Gallagher. Breaking now, the Federal Reserve again leaving interest rates unchanged at 3.5% to 3.75%, that falling in line with expectations from analysts. While President Trump has pressured the Fed, which has always acted independently, to cut interest rates, current conditions had three members calling for an increase.
12: Very little information in this statement when you think about the outlook for the path ahead. It was virtually identical to the statement that the Fed released last month. They did still note that inflation remains elevated, and this is in large part to higher energy prices, that economic activity, they say, is expanding at a solid pace, but really no guidance in this about what the Fed will do in the months ahead.
11: ABC News' Elizabeth Schulze. Stocks plummeting on Wall Street with the news about interest rates, Dow falling more than 1,100 points by the time the closing bell came, the NASDAQ dropping 434 points, the S&P down 113. Now the latest, traffic and weather together.
14: 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Kellogg, between 275 and Sutton, shut down. Fire at the old Coney Island Amusement Park. The road is shut down. Crews have begun rolling up the fire hoses there. We do have in Lower Price Hill, Warsaw, southbound the off-ramp to River Road with a crash on the ramp. I'm Rick Schrempf, News Radio 700.
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2: Tonight, it's going to be pleasant and clear, a morning low of 62. As for our Thursday, it's sunny and a little cooler than average, a high of 83. At night, mostly clear and a low down to 60. From your severe weather station, I'm 9 First Warning, Chief Meteorologist Steve Rawley. 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
11: Currently 81 degrees, and if you're headed to the Bengals training camp practice on Thursday morning, it will be sunny skies and temperatures starting off in the lower 70s, ending in the upper 70s by the time practice comes to an end. 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A small fire breaking out at the construction site of the new music venue next to Riverbend Music Center this afternoon. Officials say it began when a worker was welding as heat caused parts of the insulation to catch on fire. Thick black smoke could be seen coming from parts of the structure. No injuries reported. Music and Event Management, Inc. confirming that the fire was at the site where the $160 million former music center is being built, the former Coney Island site, adding that there was no impact to Riverbend and tonight's train concert featuring Bare Naked Ladies and Matt Nathanson is still on his schedule. Gates are opening up soon at 5:15. The concert gets underway tonight at 6:45. Joseph Foreman, better known as Afro Man, now suing a former Adams County Sheriff's Sergeant. He claims stole $400 from his home when deputies raided it back in 2022 on a warrant for drug trafficking and kidnapping, although Foreman never faced any charges. Afro Man later released a song called Lemon Pound Cake, which was about the raid, accompanied by a music video showing home security footage of the raid, which led to a defamation lawsuit from seven deputies, which sought more than $4 million in damages. The judge back in March during the civil trial would ultimately rule in favor of Foreman.
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15: Here's a Bengals update. Day one of training camp is in the books for the Bengals. 2025 first-round draft pick Shamar Stewart left camp with a left knee injury. He initially attempted to return to action before coming off the field, going to the locker room on a cart. Reds update. Reds close out the series up against the Guardians tonight. Brady Singer goes for Cincinnati. 700 WLW's coverage. 610 Sports Talk. Arnell Carrier's inside pitch. Kelsey Chevrolet extra inning show after the game. Bill Dennison, 700 WLW Sports.
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9: All right, back with Eddie and Rocky. And, Rock, there's always something going up in the sky, and that's the reason we love to talk to this fellow right here.
10: Yes, and this is a type of moon that perks your interest, Ed.
9: Yes, it's the buck moon that's coming up tonight.
10: And we've had the blood moon, we've had the harvest moon, which may be the same thing.
9: Right.
10: But now the buck moon. What is it?
9: Well, let's ask our guy. Dean Regas, welcome back, as always. Lovely to have you.
25: Glad to be here. Happy Buck Moon Eve, or whatever we're going to call this.
9: So, okay, and let's talk about, as Rock posed the question, what exactly is the Buck Moon?
25: Well, so every full moon has its own kind of little name to it. So Harvest Moon is right around the fall time, or Hunter's Moon. This one's just the Buck Moon because of deer getting some antlers. At least that was traditionally for it. It's really just name. It's kind of a normal full moon tonight. Maybe people saw it last night too, because actually the view last night was excellent once it cleared the haze. And so it was pretty much just the same fullness last night as tonight. But tonight what you want to do is you want to watch for a rising about 9:15-ish, somewhere around there, just face the east-southeast, and hopefully the clouds will cooperate.
10: So, I mean, is it any brighter or bigger or anything, or what?
25: Well, this one's not a super moon. It's kind of on the smaller side. I nickname it the puny moon when it's slightly farther away from us. So this one, you probably won't be able to tell much of a difference. When I was looking last night, I was like, yeah, it seems pretty average. But it was extremely dark. Like, it was very red because we had a lot of haze up in the atmosphere. Mm. And maybe some of the, little bit of the smoke is still up there, too. So look for some reddish color on the moon when it's starting to rise.
10: Dean, how many cycles of the moon are there? Is it like 14 days, that kind of thing? What is it?
25: Yeah, so the moon phases go around every 29 and a half days. So that's a moon or, one moon phase cycle. And so you got about a little less than 13 of those every single year. So it's not like you get the same moon phase every time, every year at the same date. So it always varies quite a bit. So this is a full moon in July. It's usually pretty far in the southern sky, too. So, yeah, you'd want to face a little bit south of east tonight for the moonrise.
9: Now, as far as these things go, What's the best moon? Is that harvest moon? Is it the super moon, the blood moon? Which one?
25: Oh, man, it's really hard to say. Each phase has its own kind of thing. So, like, seeing a really slim crescent moon in the evening twilight is something else, especially if there's a planet nearby, like if you have Venus next to the crescent moon. That is pretty awesome. In a telescope, actually, the best time to look at the moon is when it's halfway lit up, what we call first quarter. So, like, when the right half of the moon is lit up, you can scan along the edge of where the dark meets the light. That's an area called the terminator on the moon. And you can see all these craters, mountain ranges, all sorts of stuff. And then the full moon is just really kind of cool to take in with the naked eye, just because it's, you know, for me, I like watching rise. I like the full moon rising. So that one is pretty good. But, you know, I got to say, we're only a few weeks away from maybe my favorite moon phase, and that's a new moon during a total solar eclipse. So I'm going to be seeing the total solar eclipse on August 12th, about 2 weeks away. So
9: I was going to ask you about that.
25: You can only see it during that.
9: When are you heading to? You're going to Spain? Is that correct?
25: Correct. Yeah, I'm going to Spain for this. There's really kind of two choices, is Iceland or Spain, and I've picked Spain on this one. A little bit better weather. Of course, it's blazing hot there right now, so hopefully everything will be all right for the eclipse, and a lot of people are going that direction, a lot of astronomers. So it will have about a minute and a half of totality, so a little bit shorter than the one we had a few years ago. But, you know, I can't miss a total solar eclipse. It's just no too doubt. Awesome.
9: That's cool.
10: So again, is this a solar eclipse or a lunar eclipse?
25: The one in 2 weeks is a solar eclipse.
10: Okay, all right.
25: And then we've got a lunar eclipse 2 weeks after that. So August 27th, we're going to have a lunar eclipse. It's going to be almost a total lunar eclipse. Visible in Cincinnati, visible all across the United States. So the total solar eclipse on August 12th is only going to be visible way east, not in the United States, but the total or the almost total lunar eclipse, August 27th. Get ready for that. That should be fun.
10: So the last big solar eclipse that we had, remember, and Ed and I and thousands were out at my house. Somehow you didn't make the list, Dean. But I remember the sensation being it like right before everything got like orange and like hazy and like super calm, almost like a little bit cooler. I remember being the weirdest sensation. Is it the same sort of environment and sensation for a lunar eclipse or how's it manifest itself?
25: Oh, man, I'm so glad everybody got to see that solar eclipse 2 years ago. That's exactly right. It really kind of, the weather usually calms down during totality. It kind of gets this cooler temperature and the air gets steady, and then you start hearing the animals come out and all that kind of stuff. Lunar eclipse, you're not going to have that big of a change. It's just basically you'll see the moon's light being slowly eaten away by the shadow of the Earth, and it's kind of a cool effect as it slowly goes across. Takes about an hour to go from a partial to total lunar eclipse. So it's like one of those chill eclipses. The solar eclipse is like, wham, this thing just happened like right away.
10: Yeah,
25: and
10: a few
25: you're just
10: minutes,
25: like left stunned afterwards.
10: Yep.
25: Yeah, and you're just like, you're in this daze afterwards. Like, did that even happen? And so lunar eclipse is a lot more chill. You know, you get your getting a nice little bread.

0: with us, it wouldn't have mattered where we lived, but living downtown like we do now, driving out 74.
1: Oh, I didn't think you were going to make it.
0: Oh, we didn't. Yeah. I didn't think we were going to make it. And we left our house
1: very early.
0: So the show, whatever, we started 3 o'clock. I think we left our house at like, and it was going to, we looked it up, it's going to take about a half hour, 40 minutes, something like that. So we left our house at like 12:30. I think, what did we get to your house, about 2:45 or something?
1: Yeah, it was close.
0: it was like out of a movie. The road was packed, people going out that way. It was nuts.
1: Yeah, because all the traffic, and then like yep. Rodney almost couldn't get out there to set yep. everything up. So, yep. But it all, boom, it all came together. Fun show.
0: With that, we head to traffic and weather. What is going on?
2: 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The accident here is off on the right shoulder. State Route 48, Forge Drive to Cook Road in Lebanon is where we've got an accident with police on the scene. In California, between Paddock and Oberlin, an accident. And watch for police there getting that cleaned up. I'm Rick Shrimp, News Radio 700 WLW.
0: The forecast from the 700 WLW Weather Center for tonight, partly cloudy and 64 tomorrow, sunny and the high of 85. 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
0: Coming up, it is Wednesday. That means we're going to have Wednesdays with Willie after the top of the hour news. But right now, Rock, you and I both read this story. We were talking about it on the phone yesterday. And it is one of the most messed up things I've ever seen in real life. This is crazy.
7: I rarely get like shaken up by a story, but reading this thing, I was like, oh my God. Yeah, so this is a story of a woman named Sonia Exelby. She's 32 years old, lived in the UK somewhere, I believe, right?
0: Right, yeah.
7: And so she boards a plane into Florida, okay? And then subsequent days later, she's found dead, okay? And this is October 17th of last year. And long story short, what happened was she was on one of these, and God, there's so many of these creepy, odd, bizarre, like little chat rooms and groups and stuff. And long story short, she wanted someone to
0: kill her.
7: Maim right. And kill her.
0: Yep.
7: Like, you know, she didn't like her life, this and that. And she wished someone to do this. So this man named Dwayne Hall, 52 years old, who lived in Florida, said, I'll take you up on it. So he goes ahead and does this. Well, police revealed that the woman recorded the footage of him torturing and killing her. So from his standpoint, in order to say, hey, look, I just did what this person asked me to do, blah, blah, blah, right. blah, to not have to face the consequences of kidnapping and murdering. Even weirder, he said he didn't have sex with it. Wasn't a sexual thing because he didn't want to cheat on his wife.
0: Right.
7: But yeah. then tortured and killed this woman right. as attuned to her wishes.
0: And she had. She sent a text to her sister, right? Or it was some yes. relative, and was like, you know, blah, blah, blah. And I forget what all she said, but more or less like, this is the last you're ever going to hear from me again, because I think this is just about it.
7: I'm still just like shaking up about it. I mean, so they rented this like Airbnb like trailer thing, and he just
0: in the middle of the woods someplace.
7: Yeah, just does various torturous things to her and ultimately. Yeah, man. I mean, I've heard of some weird, awful, awful stuff before, but this is near the top.
0: Well, you can't even. I wouldn't watch that movie.
7: No. Yeah. Exactly. Yeah. I don't know what the psychology is there or what. Obviously, the poor woman was not in a good place at all. But I just don't know how it gets to.
0: Her family said she went a little sideways.
7: Yeah.
0: And just went and grew into that. I don't know where those thoughts come from, but, you know, God rest her soul. Jeez. Yeah. Well, Rock, in better news in the UK. Well, kind of better news. Apparently, I did not know this was a thing. Sophia Rodriguez is the girl's name, and she's a, well, she's an influencer.
7: Of course.
0: And I did not know this was a thing, but in Scotland, their legend has it, they have magical fairy pools.
7: Okay.
0: It's not why, you know, we can make a bunch of jokes about it.
7: Jokes you used to be able to make about that.
0: Correct. On her TikTok, of course, her stream.
7: Have you gotten on the TikTok, by the way?
0: No, hell no.
7: Me either.
0: My boys are. My son goes, Dad, I got like 5,000 followers or something. I'm like, good great, for you, bro. Awesome. Monetize that and then get back to me later.
7: Yeah.
0: Blah, blah, blah. In her TikTok, she's wearing a hat and a sweater, wearing blah, blah, blah. Kneeling by a stream, she dips her face under the water for several seconds. But there's a da-da-da-da-da. If you dip your, you have to dip your face in the Scotland fairy pool for 7 seconds.
7: And you get vitality and you know, good health and good fortune and all that.
0: Instead, she got a parasite.
7: Damn, just by putting her face in this magical water for a few seconds?
0: Yeah, blah, blah, blah. And it was contaminated water, two of the most common parasites, and it says what they are. Can survive for a long time in these pools, and if you put them on your face, yes, it indeed will start eating your skin. And that's what happened to our good friend Sophia.
7: Dang. That's rough, too.
0: Now, well, I didn't kill her. Just gave her horrible acne for a few days.
7: Oh, I wouldn't want that either.
0: And a Scottish person says, hey, yeah, it gives you eternal beauty because the fairy steals your soul. Read the legend.
7: Yes. Well, I'm sure all the fairy and Dungeons and Dragons people came out of the woodwork on this one, telling her what she did wrong, and she did the spell wrong, and you did it the wrong time of day, and the fairies don't come out at 7 right. in the morning, all that stuff.
0: Dude, can you imagine the people who live there and how what fool? There's a reason why some Europeans think that Americans are idiots, because sometimes these are the only people they meet, and they're like, right. You people are nuts.
7: Those are the stories that they get. What's the thing with the World Cup is they all come over like, you guys are all like kind of normal and kind of fun and awesome.
0: You're not kooky.
7: I thought you guys were nuts.
0: And you have good fries and stuff.
7: You have this amazing concoction called ranch that you put on literally anything and it's good.
0: I mean, that's funny to me is that ranch dressing thing, I never heard anything like that. I mean, I've always assumed, I don't know if it was called ranch dressing, but I assume everybody had something like that. Ranch isn't like the, you know, hey, look, this isn't fine champagne or something. It's ranch dressing.
7: Yeah, it's like milk and you know, some spices, and that's about it.
0: Uh-huh.
7: Yeah, it seems pretty easy to, obviously, to reproduce. I guess maybe the culture just didn't grow up with it.
0: Hey, look, the Mediterranean diet is something that's supposed to be quite good for you. But I like me some ranch dressing. I like a little blue cheese dressing. I like Thousand Island dressing.
7: When you order wings, and there's only one right answer to this. When you order wings, do you get blue cheese or ranch?
0: Blue cheese.
7: Thank you. Yes.
0: Oh, absolutely, son. Come on now.
7: Come on.
0: It's.
7: I always make fun of my kids when they get ranch with their wings. I'm like, you pansies. I'm like, I'm a pansy because I yes. Yes, right. You are.
0: Fuck up.
7: Fuck up. Come on. I raised you not very well, apparently.
0: And get the hot wings, you little.
7: Yeah, exactly. Yeah. How about your ranch on your mild wings, you sissies? Embarrass me.
0: I'm going to get you chicken fingers from now on. You're not worthy of wings, pal. We got Willie coming up here, or we might just continue the wing conversation because it is National Wing Day. Did you know that?
7: I did not know that. But I
0: just saw that a while ago. With that, we head to the news. 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
9: Learning more about a fire at the new concert venue near Riverbend. With the 5 o'clock report, I'm Brady Hopkins, breaking now. Leaders saying a welding incident led to a small fire at the site where the new music venue is being built. 700 WLW Sean Gallagher gives us more.
10: Music and Event Management, Inc. putting out a statement noting that there had been initial reports that a fire was coming from Riverbend Music Center this afternoon and wanted to clarify that it was actually a small fire breaking out at the construction site of the nearby Farmer Music Center where Coney Island used to be. Tonight's train concert featuring the Bare Naked Ladies and Matt Nathanson is still on, with gates opening at Riverbend Music Center soon at 5:15, with the show starting at 6:45. I'm Sean Gallagher, News Radio 700 WLW.
9: 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The latest traffic and weather together.
11: 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And we have California between Paddock and Oberlin and Winton at West Galbraith with accidents. Also, State Route 48 northbound Forge Drive to Cook Road slows with a crash. I'm Rick Schreff, News Radio 700 WLW.
8: Now, the latest forecast from the Jake Sweeney Chevrolet Weather Center. 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
12: And the forecast for tonight, mostly clear. A 7 a.m. temperature of 62. As for tomorrow, sunshine and mild, a high of 83. At night, still clear, a low down to 60. From your severe weather station, I'm 9 First Warning, Chief Meteorologist Steve Raleigh. 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
9: It is 81 degrees right now here in Cincinnati. If you are heading to Bengals training camp tomorrow, you're going to be seeing another beautiful and sunny, pleasant day for your forecast with a high of 84 degrees. That is thanks to Pella Windows and Doors of Greater Cincinnati, 30 years of making life brighter. A Mason, Ohio teenager has admitted to 52 child pornography-related charges in juvenile court and was ordered into a treatment program instead of detention. A judge said the 17-year-old must complete at least 4.5 months of treatment, with a decision on sex offender registration to come after his release. The teenager was also banned from having a cell phone or using social media, while the judge criticized his parents for failing to properly monitor his online activity. Putt-Putt is coming to the banks as the Cincinnati Park Board has approved locating $1 million miniature golf course on the lot where the Skywheel was located.
13: There's been a number of them built similar to this. Actually, Tiger Woods actually owns 24 of these, and they're called Hot Strokes. Ours is going to be called Putt House.
9: Real estate developer Jeffrey Anderson says there is nothing currently like this in the Buckeye State, and the course will be open in November. Meantime, the Marymount Theater is reopening as the people who run this independent film festival say they have raised the $1 million they needed to buy projectors and install a new audio system and new screens. Cindependent says there will be another announcement coming up on when the theater's actual reopening date will take place. And the Federal Reserve again leaving interest rates unchanged at 3.5 to 3.75%, that falling in line with expectations from analysts. While President Trump has pressured the Fed, which has always acted independently, cut interest rates, and current condition had three members call for an increase.
14: Very little information in this statement. When you think about the outlook for the path ahead, it was virtually identical to the statement that the Fed released last month. They did still note that inflation remains elevated, and this is in large part to higher energy prices, that economic activity, they say, is expanding at a solid pace, but really no guidance in this about what the Fed will do in the months ahead.
9: That is ABC's Elizabeth Schulze.
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15: Here's a Bengals update. Day one of training camp is in the books for the Bengals. 2025 first-round draft pick Shamar Stewart left camp with a left knee injury. He initially attempted to return to action before coming off the field, going to the locker room on a cart. Reds update. Reds close out the series up against the Guardians tonight. Brady Singer goes for Cincinnati. 700 WLW's coverage. 610 Sports Talk. Arnold Carrier's inside pitch. Kelsey Chevrolet extra inning show after the game. 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
0: All right, back with Eddie and Rocky. And, Rock, here it is Wednesday, and around about this time, we always like to talk to this fellow right here. Our good friend, Willie Cunningham. Now, Willie, it's been well reported about the hearings on Capitol Hill today with Drs. Fauci and Dr. Paul going at it tooth and nail. Dr. Fauci taking the fifth at every turn. Now, that got Rocky and I to talking about your courtroom experience because, as we know, you're legendary court.
7: Illustrious.
0: Legendary, word, yes. Yeah.
22: Legendary.
0: Yeah. Okay, we'll go with that. What's the craziest thing that ever happened to you in a courtroom?
22: Well, there have been many ridiculous, ugly things that have happened and some great things. One of the best things that happened is I had a murder case, you might recall, about 22 years ago, in which I had a client who had confessed he committed the crime. They had an eyewitness to the crime. They had some DNA evidence of his involvement in the crime, but the jury found him not guilty for obvious reasons. I said to the jury, look, ladies and gentlemen of this illustrious jury, all you have in this case is the confession by the defendant. You have the eyewitness testimony that he did commit the offense against this prostitute, an OTR, and you have a little bit of physical evidence that he was present. That's all they got in this case. This is one of the flimsiest cases I've ever seen. For example, on the confession, I got word that the so-called witness, who was a fellow hooker, would be at the Bayhorst Inn almost every night drinking between 9 p.m. and midnight, having done one or two things, I guess, correctly. She was paid in cash, and then she would begin after midnight doing the rest of her duties. And by 10 o'clock, 11 o'clock, she was in the bag. So I wired up a person to go and sit next to her at the Bayhorst Inn, a noted cafe across from the Aronoff Center.
0: Nice.
22: And well, have her. I know, Eddie, you've been there many times. I don't know about Rocky, but I know you've been at the Bayhorst. And I had her say on tape that in reality she didn't see what had happened with the murder of her cohort. And that she did it and would testify in court that she was an eyewitness to get a deal on her other cases pending so she didn't go to jail. Unbeknownst to her at the time, I had that tape. So she gets on the witness stand and lays out how my client beat to death her cohort with his hands because he was a frequent customer of hers, because there was some act that she wouldn't do for more money, and she would lie about it to get a deal on her other cases. And so the so-called confession of my client was gained from another jailhouse snitch. And the jailhouse snitch said that my client confessed to him that he did the crime and how he did the offense, etc. But I had another client in court who was also in jail with that other jailhouse snitch who said in reality he didn't confess to him that he had committed the crime because he wanted a deal on his case. So, and there was DNA present of my client at the scene because he previously made a deposit or two there previous to the event itself. And so, based upon all that evidence, how in the world can you... So, I forget the woman's name, but she got on the stand and laid out how my client confessed to her, how my client did it. She was an eyewitness. He did this, he did that, he strangled her, did this, did that, did that, did that, did that. And in reality, she didn't know that I had her on tape.
7: Oh, my God.
22: Saying that she would lie in court.
7: Willie, real quick, just tell me how satisfying is that, knowing that you have that right. nuclear weapon in your back pocket. As soon as she gets off the stand, boom, you're going to drop it. How satisfying is that as a lawyer?
22: Well, my first few questions of this witness was, now you're under oath. Oh, yes, I'm under oath. You would never lie to a jury, would you? I'd never lie to a jury. In fact, you know exactly what happened because you watched it occur in real time. Yes, I did watch it.
7: Priming
22: in fact,
7: the
22: there's
7: pump.
22: No power yep. on earth that would get you to lie in front of this jury because you know that my client is facing life imprisonment, 15 years to life. And you know how serious, yes, I know how serious this is. You would never lie to put somebody in jail, would you? And I walked her down the alleyway. Yes, I would never. Yeah. And then I said, do you recall about 3 weeks ago, you were sitting in the Bayhorst Inn, and there was a guy sitting next to you wearing a red baseball cap, and all of a sudden her eyes went from, oh, no, and I described the appearance of my so-called witness, described what was going on there, and as soon as she realized, you know what, I may have done something terribly wrong, and I may have screwed up this case. And all of a sudden, the jury that was ready to walk into the jury room and convict my client all of a sudden realized it was all BS and that she lied under oath to them. And her case was referred to the prosecutor's office for perjury.
7: I mean, that was your, if the glove doesn't fit, you must right. acquit moment.
0: So
7: that
0: you,
7: was it.
0: You Johnny Cochran'd a murderer out of jail, yeah. in other words, is what you
22: now,
0: did.
22: Now, wait a minute. My guy never said to me he did it.
0: Okay.
22: He said,
0: okay.
22: essentially, we were having, shall we say, relationships sure. one type or another. And when I left her, she was alive and well. And the next guy is the one that killed her. My guy never said to me, I did it. In fact, he said I was set up and I was innocent. But I said, hey, I said, okay. I mean, but that was the most satisfying moment I've had in court ever. And one other little twist. Because of Rule 16 discovery, you have to provide to the other side, the prosecutor's office, the names of all your witnesses, any exhibits ahead of time. But that's only triggered if the defense counsel requests of the state discovery. I didn't request discovery from the state. There would have been a reciprocal discovery request to me in order to provide what I got. And the prosecutor's office thought, well, Cunningham screwed up on this case. He never requested any discovery. And I didn't, because I would have to reciprocate and tell them that I had a witness with a tape recording that would indicate their witness is wrong. So I never requested it. They never reciprocated. It was I thought, okay. And the prosecutor's office said to me, how come you're going to try this case? I said, well, my guy said he didn't do it. And I said, and why don't you try it to the bench and get it over with? I said, no, I'd rather have it tried a jury. So
7: said,
22: that's why I did what I did. Said, what?
0: Well,
22: you didn't even request discovery. Are you losing it, man? What are you doing? I didn't need discovery. I had the tape. I had the tape that would prove their star witness was a liar.
0: And with that, Willie, we will let you go. We have Bengals training camp report coming up. But I know.
22: I got to talk some more.
0: I know you need. We'll do part two next week. How about that? We'll make this a mini series.
7: To be continued.
0: Because I want to talk about the guy who was your stoolie who went into that bar and taped.
7: What's he doing these days? Yeah.
0: All right.
22: You know about that, Eddie. I don't know.
0: Bye, right. Bye, Willie.
22: Thank you.
7: Thanks, Willie.
0: There goes Willie Cunningham. Yeah, I want to do. Willie. His guys on the inside and outside.
7: How does he know these seedy characters and where they hang out and the prostitutes that they hang out with? How does he get his foot in the door?
0: Is this like some kind of sleazy movie where you like meet the guy and go, you know what to do? Here's your 50.
7: Here's 50. Here.
0: Thanks, Willie. I know who she is. Okay.
7: My friend, if you do a good job, here's my other friend, Abraham Lincoln.
0: Yes.
7: Yeah.
0: You know. Come on. Thanks, Willie. With that, we head to traffic and weather. What is going on?
1: 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Couple of problems on 75 for southbound at Galbraith. The accident is on the right shoulder. And northbound 75 at Tylersville Road is where we have the crash on the left shoulder in Kentucky. 75 north at Buttermilk Pike. We have an accident on right-hand side. Delays to Burlington Pike. I'm Rick Shrimp, News Radio 700 WLW.
0: The forecast from the 700 WLW Weather Center for tonight, partly cloudy and 64 tomorrow, sunny and the high of 85. 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
4: In the history of cinema, few films have been as successful as The Godfather. Francis Ford Coppola's gangster epic set a new standard not just for movies about the mafia, but for movies in general. Although, if you talk to the people who made it, The Godfather's prospects for success were far from assured. In fact, before its release, they were pretty bleak.
5: And they said, we're finished, this is over. The movie's not gonna work. You gotta get rid of those guys, it's a disaster.
4: Then Leave the Gun, Take the Cannoli, my co-host Mark Seale and I strip back the varnish of movie history and talk to never-before-heard-from sources to get at what really made the process so arduous. Leave the Gun, Take the Cannoli is based on my co-host Mark's best-selling book of the same title. 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We sift through innumerable accounts, many of them conflicting, and try to get to the truth of what really happened. Leave the Gun, Take the Cannoli features new and archival interviews with Francis Ford Coppola.
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0: All right, back with Eddie and Rocky, the Bengals training camp report with Tony Pike. And, Tony, we were talking earlier, a pretty intense practice today for the first day.
22: Yeah, you know, it was unique because if you remember the fight years ago between Amir Garrett and the Pittsburgh Pirates team and that still shot, it felt like that today with Ja'Marr Chase and the whole secondary. It was kind of after a drill. And a couple times you saw receivers being taken down. And obviously that's a big no-no for day one. You don't want to tackle. Obviously you don't have pads on. But Ja'Marr Chase came up to a group of about five guys in the secondary. And from my vantage point, it almost looked like he was like playfully shoving the guys, almost, you know, a little back and forth. And I just thought he was having some fun with them. Next thing you know, it's an all-out scrum. The whole secondary is involved. Jamar Chase takes DJ Turner's helmet and throws it 20 to 25 yards down the field. That goes rolling. It was incredible. And it lasted. The next rep of team, DJ Turner on a ball Jamar Chase caught, DJ Turner kind of took Jamar Chase to the ground. And obviously, you don't want to go on the borderlines of being over the top where you can cause an injury. But it felt to me like it was a conversation from the defensive side of things, especially in the secondary, of we're going to set a tone on day one of camp. We're going to be physical. We're going to be intense. And sometimes those receivers don't like that a lot of the physical nature. And I think that's what you saw on day one. But from a defense and a secondary we had so many questions about last year, I thought it was a welcome sight to see how intense they were. Now, it's only day one of camp. But it felt like, Rocky, one of those like day 15 of camp where you're just tired of going against the same guys. That's what it felt like on day one.
1: And you know this, Tony, like, look, it's Bush League when there's fights like every day. That's not a good thing. But you know as well as I do, every once in a while, if some of these things happen, especially if it's like an intensity thing, the coaches like it because, okay, our guys got a little edge. Yeah. They're competitive. They don't want to get embarrassed. They don't want to lose, that kind of thing. So, again, as long as it's not something that, you know, carries over from to tomorrow where they're getting in the same sort of altercation. Right. But to your point, I mean, if fans don't remember, this defense was the detriment. Even without Joe Burrow, this offense put up a lot of points.
0: Yeah.
1: And this defense was the big-time factor in the lack of success. So the fact that they're seemingly taking that personal and out to prove themselves is a good thing.
22: Yeah, I mean, DJ Turner talked after practice and said, I'm so tired of hearing about last year. You know, Zach Taylor, Dalton Risner mentioned that Zach Taylor, the first meeting before camp today, wrote 6-11 on the board of the team meeting room. There's a reminder because there's a lot of talent on this team. And if you listen to some of the professionals or the betting experts out there, they're projected to be favorites in 15 games this year. They've got a good roster. They've got a good team. And I think that was Zach Taylor's way of saying, let's not forget who we were last year. And there's a lot more than just the talent on the field that makes the team. I think it was a good reminder. I think it was calculated from Zach Taylor, and I think it was taken really well by this defense. Again, only day one, but a very positive day, in my opinion, for the defensive side of the ball.
1: So, Tony, I'm going to ask you this question a couple times during these reports over the next few weeks, but there was a lot of conversation about a month and a half ago with the offense, and should they go under center more and play action? And I don't know if that was just like, look, there's nothing to talk about, so let's invent something. Like, did you see any discernible differences at all in how the offense was run? Is there more under centers? Is there more play action? Any of that sort of thing?
22: Their first play of team today was under center, and it was an involvement with Eric Hall. Because that's the thing, Rock. It's one thing to say, oh, you got to go under center more. You also got to have the personnel to do it.
1: Yes.
22: And the key point to me is Eric Hall Jr. If Eric Hall is healthy, I think they want to be a two tight end, two wide receiver set. And Eric Hall can do both. He can run block. He can go out and he can catch the ball and he can get you yards after the catch. I think if all things are equal, they want to play with two tight ends. And to do that, you got to have the personnel to do it. And when you do go two tight ends, you can motion those guys. You can give your quarterback man zone indicators a little bit easier. You can attach them to the tight ends in a three-point stand and maybe help your quarterback out a little bit more with the pass rush, go more max protection, use Chase Brown in the run-pass game. I think it's easy to say, yes, they want to go more under center. It does unlock more for the offense. The personnel has to match it. Mike Gesicki is not a three-point stance tight end. He's not going to get his hand in the dirt. Eric Hall can do that. If Eric Hall is healthy, I think they're an offense that can run more under center, and Joe Burrow said that today. He said, I'm willing and able to do whatever it takes for this offense to operate at the highest level, whether that's gun, whether that's under center. But I think we just get caught sometimes and say, well, why don't they go under center more? The personnel is the reason why, and yeah. Eric Hall is a big cog in that.
0: All right, with that, Tony, we will let you go. We'll be talking to you again tomorrow.
22: I appreciate it, guys. Thank you.
0: See you, buddy. Tony Pike, and it's great to hear, buddy, that the intensity level is already amped up.
1: That's what you want. Keep them in. It's always those first couple of days, and the studies show this. Like, you know, if you can get by like that first, second, third day without some significant injuries, right, usually you're going to be okay. But there's something about those first, you know, three, four practices where guys, you know, some freak things happen, and unfortunately did today with Shamar Stewart. Hopefully he's okay.
0: And with that, we head to the news. 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
3: No change, but arguments for an increase were heard. With the 5:30 report, I'm Sean Gallagher. Breaking now. The Federal Reserve again today, keeping interest rates right where they are.
4: The policy statement conveys just the facts. It's steering clear of forecasting, a choice we consider especially prudent at these uncertain times. Uncertainty, however, does not mean a lack of clarity.
3: Fed Chair Kevin Warsh says a statement provided little information, but identical to a statement released last month by the Fed, still noting that inflation is still elevated and it's due in large part to higher energy prices, and that economic activity is expanding at a solid pace. The Fed divided this time around, with three members pushing for a rate increase, and this is leading to speculation that if trends like this continue, the Fed may announce an increase in September. President Trump, who has in the past pressured the Fed to lower interest rates despite the economic landscape, accusing the board of being political, but the board has always acted independently. News of the Fed keeping the interest rates where they are, causing stocks to drop on Wall Street today. The Dow falling more than 1,100 points, NASDAQ dropping 434, and the S&P down 112 points. Now the latest, traffic and weather together.
5: 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Crash here with police on the scene. And then 75 North after Buttermilk Pike in Kentucky, we have the crash on the right-hand side. Delays back to Burlington Pike. 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
6: Tonight, it's going to be pleasant and clear, a morning low of 62. As for our Thursday, it's sunny and a little cooler than average, a high of 83. At night, mostly clear and a low down to 60. From your severe weather station, I'm 9 First Warning Chief Meteorologist Steve Raleigh. 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
3: And our current temperature is coming in at 82 degrees. And if you're headed to Bengals training camp on Thursday morning, the forecast calling for a sunny sky with temperatures in the lower 70s, ending in the upper 70s by the time practice comes to an end. The training camp forecast brought to us by Pella Windows and Doors of Greater Cincinnati, 30 years of making life brighter. Atina Mason has entered into a guilty plea to dozens of charges in a child pornography case. The 17-year-old, whose charges included pandering sexually oriented material and illegal use of a minor in nudity oriented material, has been ordered by a judge to undergo treatment at its treatment center for at least 4.5 months and cannot have cell phone or social media access. Whether or not he is required to register as a sex offender will be determined after he is released from treatment. The teen is said to have had images of underage females who were nude or performing sexual acts and also sent inappropriate videos of himself to others. A welding incident causing a small fire at the construction site for the new Farmer Music Center this afternoon, the former site of Coney Island. Insulation caught on fire, causing thick black smoke to rise from a part of the partially built structure around 2 o'clock. No injuries were reported. Nearby Riverbend Music Center was not affected, with no changes made regarding tonight's train concert there. Gates are now open, and the show gets underway at 6:45.
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7: Here's a Bengals update. Day one of training camp is in the books for the Bengals. 2025 first-round draft pick Shamar Stewart left camp with a left knee injury. He initially attempted to return to action before coming off the field, going to the locker room on a cart. Reds update. Reds close out the series up against the Guardians tonight. Brady Singer goes for Cincinnati. 700 WLW's coverage. 610 Sports Talk. Arnell Carrier's inside pitch. Kelsey Chevrolet extra inning show after the game. 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
0: All right, back with Eddie and Rocky just a little while longer. More Reds action coming up tonight. But right now we check in with Royal Oaks from ABC. And Royal, you were just telling us there ABC is a news legal analyst. Royal, we were just talking off the air about contentiousness today in Capitol Hill.
17: Yeah, a little tension between Senator Rand Paul, who wanted to ask questions of Dr. Anthony Fauci, and Dr. Fauci did not want to answer. He took the fifth over 100 times. And so Rand Paul's position is, let me get this straight. You got a pardon from Joe Biden about anything and everything you did when you were running the show on COVID. And so you can't take the fifth because there's no danger of prosecution. But Fauci's answer is, well, yeah, except you want to put me in prison, Senator Paul, and I'm testifying now after my pardon in 2026. And if you think I perjured myself, you're going to try to toss me in jail. So there were loggerheads next week. It'll come to a head because Rand Paul is both a physician and a senator. Right. Paul next week wants a vote on contempt of Congress to see if Fauci can be forced to testify.
1: Yeah, and Fauci knows he's got the golden ticket, right? The pardon, as long as he doesn't, because there's different legal things, right? There's, you know, things that can be brought up from a state level, from a federal level, and his lawyers are like, okay, this is going to be embarrassing, and it was utterly embarrassing. 111 times, you know, so much as asking me, is the sky blue? No, I plead the fifth kind of thing. But I guess he didn't want to put himself in any sort of situation where he could do jail time. I think he should do jail time, but I don't think that that's going to happen.
22: Yeah, I mean, the bottom line is people say, well, you know, to Senator Paul, why are you doing this? Isn't this ancient history? And the answer is, well, no, we went through a lot. I mean, we shut down the country. The kids didn't go to school for a long time. People lost their jobs. We want to know if this something like this happens again, was that an overreaction? Were you really being honest with us about this gain of function research where allegedly, you know, people in a Wuhan lab were working to weaponize the COVID virus and it just somehow escaped the lab? Is that what happened? Fauci in public said, oh, no reason to think that. But in his private diary, some 1,100 pages, he expresses some support for the idea that, yeah, it probably was developed in the Wuhan lab. So the inconsistency is one of the things that Senator Paul wanted to explore in the questioning.
1: That's one of the more peculiar things about this is he's going to plead the fifth. He's got a pardon, but he has literally a written record of over 1,000 pages of what he actually thought. And it oftentimes contradicts the message he was putting out to the public. And people are in a time, people are scared, people don't know what's going on, they want help. And he's basically, with now evidence in the diaries, talking about, yeah, we think it was this, but we actually got to say this kind of thing. It's a really weird thing, that diary.
22: Yeah, well, absolutely. And, of course, there is an issue over privacy. Now, Dr. Fauci is saying, hey, you know, this was my private diary. You had no right to use this. And Senator Paul, is saying, well, no, RFK Jr., he took 8 months looking into 11 government computer servers, and then HHS gave them to the Senate. So it's fair game. We should be able to ask you about this. It's all going to come to a head next week when Senator Paul asks the committee to vote by a majority to hold Fauci in contempt. And if they say yes, then if the full Senate votes to hold him in contempt, there could be a criminal referral to the U.S. attorney, at which point, if Fauci is convicted of criminal contempt, he could go to jail for up to a year.
0: We're talking to Royal Oaks, ABC legal analyst. And Royal, one last thing here. What happened with Senator Paul having Fauci's attorney removed from the chamber? What happened there?
22: Yeah, the Senate has discretion to allow the attorney to sit with a witness and whisper in his ear or even make a statement or not. Senator Paul said, I don't want you here. The analogy being you can't have a lawyer literally sitting next to you in court whispering to you. And that's what Paul wanted. Most of the time, the Senate's okay with it. This is just one more example of the contentiousness between Fauci and Paul.
0: All right. Royal, we really appreciate it, buddy. Thanks so much.
22: You bet. Thanks.
1: And Ed, in other news.
0: Yeah, well, Rock, I saw this, and again, you being a large human being, and you fly all the time. I've seen you on an airplane, and you should see him. It's kind of
1: packed in there.
0: You know, I'm not a big guy, and those things are too tight for me. It's called Project Sunrise, and it's Qantas Airlines, you know, the Australian air carrier.
1: Sure.
0: They've been planning this for a while. Project Sunrise is a 22-hour nonstop flight.
1: Ooh.
0: From London to Sydney. And, of course, they're going to do this return Sydney to London. Now, let me ask you. They've been working on specially manufacturing these jets. They've modified these Airbuses and stuff to do that. Flying 12,460 nautical miles.
1: So by modifying the aircrafts, I mean, hopefully they're making the seats bigger and, you know, that kind of thing. Because 22 hours in coach on a regular, say, Delta plane would be rough.
0: Well, it says the plane's designed with 238 seats with four cabins, first, business, premium economy, and economy. Now, I want to know what the, because obviously in the first class thing, you got to, it's like a plane or a train, rather, with a, you know, you got a bed and all that crap and you got your private cabin and stuff. But in economy, I mean, what are you just sitting there to give you a pack of Oreos and a couple of pops and go, good luck to you?
1: Shut your mouth and enjoy the flight. That's what they tell you.
0: Now, I can't even imagine that, man. Because like I said, flying, if I'm on a plane for longer than 5-6 hours, I get really itchy.
1: really itchy. Yes.
0: Yeah.
1: Yeah. Those West Coast trips, you know, home. Yeah. Those are, or coming West Coast back on, say, like a red eye, California to here is, they're a little rough. You're talking, you know, 4 hours kind of thing. I've flown, you know, to London and stuff a bunch of times, and, you know, whatever, about, you know, 5-6 hours. And yeah, by the end of it, you're like, get me off this thing.
0: Get me out of here. Yeah.
1: 22 hours.
0: Yeah.
1: Wow.
0: How many movies can you watch?
1: I was going to say, how many things can you watch? How many games of Candy Crush or whatever it is that the kids play?
0: I've talked about it before. I went to Australia. I mean, this has been, it was like 93. Yeah.

0: sitting there. Her husband was already asleep. And this old lady sitting there, she goes, "So where are you going? Where are you from?" I was like, "This will not stand."
1: Shut up.
0: And right. And automatic, it was lights out, dude. I was like, whoosh. And I woke up and they said, final approach to Fiji. And I was like, "What?" they were going into Fiji because they had to take on some fuel or something.
1: Oh, wow.
0: So, okay. Yeah, had to get off the plane, hang out there for a little bit, get back on the plane, and then fly the rest of the way to New Zealand. But
1: we can say you've been to Fiji now.
0: I know. But that's the only way I could do it. I'd have to be, you know, severely tranked. Let's put it that way. Get out the dart gun and put this boy down.
1: See, I can sleep on a plane, but it's for like 20 minutes.
0: That's what I can.
1: And I can then, maybe sleep an hour. And it ain't happening. Something like that. Yeah, stuff.
0: Because I figure I can fall asleep on the couch watching TV, so I can do that on a plane and just sit there. Beesh. Just, you know, whatever. Like you said, a few cocktails doesn't hurt that assumption right there. With that, we got to get out of here, and we got Reds baseball tonight. Going at it with the hated Guardians tonight again, Rock. With that, we head to traffic and weather. What is going on?
2: 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Well, 75 north of Tylersville Road, we still have that crash on the left shoulder causing delays back to 275 in Ohio. And 275 westbound after Montgomery Road, an accident here has our right lane blocked. And on 71 northbound at Fort Washington Way, we understand the accident in the left lane. I'm Rick Schreif, News Radio 700 WLW.
0: The forecast from the 700 WLW Weather Center for tonight, partly cloudy and 64 tomorrow, sunny and the high of 85. 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
10: Trace, an interesting topic today. Something I read about the other day, I had to double check it to make sure it was not like so much other stuff you read on the internet that's made up by somebody in their basement at Keokuk, Iowa, or somewhere like that. And that is that Major League Baseball and the player union, behind the scenes and apparently apart from the labor negotiation, is working together to try and make Major League Baseball participation in the 28 Olympic Games in Los Angeles.
11: That's a tough call right there.
10: What do you think?
11: I don't like it. I remember going back a few years ago when you had in the Olympics, and correct me if I'm wrong, you had the college baseball players that played in that.
10: That's
11: remember.
10: Correct.
11: Okay,
10: that's correct.
11: You had Mark McGuire.
10: Minor league. They had minor league players.
11: Well, you had Mark McGuire. You had Will Clark. You had Corey Snyder, Scott Blanken. You had some really good players. I like the amateur angle on that.
10: And
11: I think,
10: really?
11: Yeah, I think that's in the past, you couldn't have the pros participate in the Olympics.
10: Well, in the past, you couldn't have NBA players play either.
11: Right. So you like it?
10: I like the idea of having Major League participation, and we're not talking about blanket. We're having Major League Baseball right now talking about hand-picking the guys that they want to represent the U.S. Now, how the rest of the roster is going to be made up, I don't know. But they've already talked about if guys refuse to play, they could be penalized in some manner. It's a big deal, man. I'm not kidding you.
11: Hold on, though. Isn't that in the middle of the season?
10: They will extend the All-Star break to 7 or 8 days to allow these guys to participate in the game. So it will be played between 13 July and 19 July at Dodger Stadium in 2028.
11: Don't you worry about players getting hurt, because I think in the World Games, a couple players did get hurt.
10: You make a good point. We'll talk about that in just a moment.
12: 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I'm all about recycling, and no one does recycling better than Rumpke. 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Batteries can start fires. They don't belong in your Rumpke bins. 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
10: Talking about the possibility of Olympic competition involving Major League Baseball talent. Think about Aaron Judge and Nelly De La Cruz and some of the great players in the game being on the U.S. Baseball Olympic team if this thing goes through. One of the big problems right now is trying to figure out how they work it from an insurance standpoint.
11: God, that's so inside basic, because that's a great point. How does that work?
10: That's
11: because
10: right.
11: A lot of the players that have multi-year deals have insurance contracts, right?
10: Yes, which would have nothing to do with their participation in Olympic competition.
11: Right. I don't know if you might, because I actually have an insurance degree, too.
10: Yeah, I know.
11: Maybe a blanket, maybe a Lloyd's of London policy.
10: Well, all those things are being discussed, but apparently they've gotten some pushback from some insurance people about how they're going to structure this thing. And if you don't have insurance, then you don't have a game.
11: Right, but it would be extremely competitive because you have the Latin American teams, right?
10: That's correct. It would really be something now.
11: I think it'd be fun to watch. I just, as an organization, I don't think I'd want my players to, you know, in the middle of the season, go somewhere where they could be injured.
10: We're going to keep an eye on this down the road.
0: It's knowing that your door is always open and your path is free to walk.
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14: Will the president launch a massive strike? With a 6 o'clock report, I'm Brady Hopkins. Breaking now. President Trump appears to change his tune on his next move with Iran Wednesday, backing down from his previous stance that the U.S. would not strike Iran while they attempt negotiations.
33: He says it's our turn to do it. They know it's coming. This, of course, a response to last night's surprise attack, 5 missiles targeting U.S. forces in Jordan. The president said thanks to the Patriot missile interceptors, each of the incoming Iranian rockets was taken down. Now, without providing specifics, the president also said of Iran, we're going to smack them a little bit.
14: ABC's Stephen Portnoy, and a new report estimates the U.S. has used about 65% of its Patriot missile stockpile, leaving roughly 750 missiles remaining, which is a shortage that sources say influenced President Trump's decision not to launch a larger military strike. It is time to check the roads on your drive home. The latest traffic and weather together.
34: 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Accident has the right lane blocked. We have 75 north of Tylersville with an accident on the shoulder. 71 north at Fort Washington Way. Accident on the shoulder. I'm Rick Shrimp, News Radio 700 WLW.
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1: And the forecast for tonight, mostly clear. A 7 a.m. temperature of 62. As for tomorrow, sunshine and mild, a high of 83. At night, still clear, a low down to 60. From your severe weather station, I'm 9 First Warning, Chief Meteorologist Steve Raleigh. 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
14: It is 81 degrees right now here in Cincinnati. If you're heading to training camp tomorrow for the Bengals, you're going to be seeing another beautiful day and pleasant, just like today, with a high of 84 degrees for tomorrow. And that is thanks to Pella Windows and Doors of Greater Cincinnati, 30 years of making life brighter. A small fire at the new Farmer Music Center construction site brought multiple fire crews to Kellogg Avenue Wednesday afternoon. Leaders say welding sparks ignited insulation, but the fire was quickly contained and no one was hurt. Riverbend Music Center was not affected, thankfully, and tonight's concert featuring Train will go on as planned, and crews expect construction to resume tomorrow. Damage is estimated at about $50,000. The Cincinnati Park Board met this morning and approved the installation of a new mini course down at the banks, where that will stand on the empty space left behind when the Sky Star Wheel left town. 700 WLW's Brian Combs gives us the details.
2: It's modeled after the Tiger Woods back courses that are extremely popular in vacation spots like Vegas and Myrtle Beach. Newest family attraction coming to the banks, a $1 million mini golf course. It'll be built where the Sky Wheel was located. Cincinnati Park Board's approved a 3-year lease with a real estate developer who also operates the Filson restaurant next door.
3: I think it's super exciting, and it's even more exciting to see a project move at such a rapid rate. A good lesson for us and how to get things done fast.
2: Molly North, president of the Park Board. Course is expected to open in November. Each of the holes will be named after a Cincinnati legend, like astronaut Neil Armstrong or former president William Howard Taft. You can see designs for the course if you follow 700 WLW on X. I'm Brian Combs.
14: A Mason teenager admitted to 52 child pornography-related charges in juvenile court and was ordered into a treatment program instead of detention. A judge said the 17-year-old must complete at least 4.5 months of treatment, with a decision on sex offender registration to come after his release. The teen was also banned from having a cell phone or using social media, while the judge criticized his parents for failing to properly monitor his online activity. And the Senate unanimously approved a resolution expressing the Senate's belief that Ghislaine Maxwell, the convicted co-conspirator of the late sex offender Jeffrey Epstein, should not receive a presidential pardon or any form of clemency. ABC's Peter Haralambos has more.
4: While the resolution itself is effectively toothless and lacks enforcement power, the unanimous vote serves as a kind of collective response from the Senate to a lingering issue that's cast a shadow on the confirmation of Todd Blanche, President Trump's nominee to serve as Attorney General. Blanche has faced criticism for interviewing Maxwell in prison last year, shortly before she was transferred to a minimum security federal prison camp in Texas. Trump himself has not signaled he plans to pardon Maxwell, though he's not categorically ruled out clemency. The resolution comes one day before the Senate Judiciary Committee is expected to vote on Blanche's nomination. Peter Haralambos, ABC News.
14: The Bengals completed day one of training camp today, but bad news, former first-rounder Shamar Stewart exited with a knee injury as they resume camp tomorrow. And the Reds look to take the series tonight for the Ohio Cup against the Guardians, with all the action right here on the home of the Reds, 700 WLW, starting with the inside pitch, coming up next. Our next update at 6:30 with breaking news anytime. I'm Brady Hopkins, News Radio, 700 WLW.
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1: Baseball under the lights tonight and the Ohio Cup on the line. Hey, welcome into the RNL Carriers Inside Pitch. I'm Lance McAllister. Reds and Guardians coming up in a bit. Plenty of ground to get to and cover between now and then. But let's talk football. Day one, Bengals training camp. Who better to set the scene than the man who's been doing it since, what, 1990? The 27th year for Bengals.com. He is the senior writer of Bengals.com. That would be Jeff Hobson. How are you?
20: Lance, thank you very much for squeezing me in on a Reds night. I hope everybody gets healthy for the Reds and they don't end up like Curtis Mead after two at bats with the Red Sox.
1: No doubt. That was brutal. Take me to the scene today. Is it fair to say that they practiced with a bit of an edge today?
20: Yeah, you'd have to say that. I mean, geez, we weren't even an hour into camp. It was Grand Central Station out there. They're hoping they dodged a bullet with Shamar Stewart. They still don't have results, or they're not saying what the results are of a scan he had after he appeared to hurt his knee. I mean, that was like on his second play. And then
17: And I can't remember if it was before or after a scuffle out there, but it was, it was almost like an AFC North game out there. But Orlando Brown Jr. said, we should have the chips on our shoulder. So they certainly had the day to match.
1: Jeff, you wrote for Bengals.com. In a lot of ways, this is Joe's camp. Explain.
17: Yeah, I mean, I think he was vocal about what had to be done to overhaul things in the off season, and the front office obviously agreed with him. You know, the most expensive off season in the history, and not only that, he renegotiated his contract so that they could get Dexter Lawrence in here. So, when you got a guy like Burrow, who is the he's a major stakeholder in this team with what they're paying him. He's part of the fabric. And I think in this league, your quarterback, your stars, particularly a quarterback, set the tone, and it is Joe's team. But I also think that, he leaves enough air for everybody else. I thought there was a great moment with, I think that Dan Hoard captured, where, Dexter Lawrence said to Burrow, I want to see it today. And, so a good little, interaction between, two leaders.
1: You've seen Dexter, obviously, around the facility, but just give me your impression seeing him on the field and practicing and just his presence and his size.
17: Yeah, I mean, he has always been here. Of course, he took the summer break, but that's the thing that's really impressed me. From the moment the trade was announced, he was here. Every meeting, every voluntary practice. But when you see him out there, Lance, he's a he's a big man. I remember the old Jim Bouton line in Ball 4. They'd say, hey, one man to a pair of pants. But this guy is, he's all rock and steel, And plus that, I think he's a tremendous leader. Really got a good sense for the locker room, And I just asked Burrow, you're asking about what it looks like, Joe said that it was just with Dexter out there, the pocket's different. It's a different look. And he's got another big guy next to him, a new guy, Jonathan Allen. And, it's Joe said he actually had to throw a couple balls blind because of Dexter. So I think that tells you more than anything. If he affects a quarterback like that, just imagine the entire impact he has on the team and on the building.
1: Jeff, Joe was also asked about Eric All, who's back and healthy, and just flying under the. I don't think there's a full appreciation of just how much he could mean, maybe from fans on the outside, if he's healthy, how he could impact his offense this year.
17: There's no question, Lance, you're right. It has, it is under the radar because he missed all of last year, and he missed the last half of 2024. I mean, he was definitely going to make a couple of all-rookie teams with the kind of year he was having. I mean, this guy, and we'll see how it goes. We'll see if he's – I mean, he's a tough guy. He's going to play no matter what, He's a classic Cincinnati guy, Fairfield and – played at Michigan and, the Big Ten, Michigan, Iowa. So this guy, he's going to play anyway. The question is how's that knee? Is he still going to be able to have that yak, that little juice in his step after he catches the ball? Because the guy's a hellacious blocker. So what he gives you is this valuable two-way weapon at tight end. When he's in there, they just don't know what, they can run and pass. The other tight ends are definitely specialists. With Sample, the great blocker, and Gesicki, one of the most productive, productive tight ends of this decade. But all gives you a little bit of both, and that's what makes it, And Zach's going to do, when Zach has the weapons, he's going to use them. And when he has a guy like Gall, I think it's going to allow him and Pitcher, Dan Pitcher, the offensive coordinator,
20: you know, to use more packages, you know, that tight end, you know, that 12 tight end set with two tight ends. And that's, I mean, all gives them really a real different look out there.
18: Jeff, final thought. You recently honored the memory of your grandson with the Jack Hobson Memorial Golf Classic. Am I to understand that you raised over $30,000 for that event for congenital heart defect research?
20: With help from folks like you and Paul Daugherty and Paul Dana and all these guys in town, Zach Taylor was immense in that. My wife, my family, and I just want to thank everyone. I want to thank Cincinnati. Having another event actually at the Cincinnati Zoo on August 8th, a walk Saturday morning. So come on down. It's for research and to try and get congenital heart diseases, get them out there early so that people can, before they're born or when they're young in life, that it can be dealt with and they can live a regular life. And Cincinnati is a great place, Lance, and that's just one of the many things that proves it.
18: So well done. Congratulations. He is Jeff Hobson. Notes on today at Bengals.com. You can follow on Twitter at Jeff Hobbs, C-I-N. Recap of the day again at Bengals.com for everything you have missed. Good catching up. I appreciate you making time and hope we can talk throughout camp.
20: Thanks so much, Lance. I look forward to it and have a good call tonight. Thank you.
18: All right. Thank you, Jeff. Jeff Hobson, Bengals.com. 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For the Reds, it's Brady Singer, 4.53, the earned run average. He's opposed by the left-hander Joey Cantillo from the Guardians, 4.02, his earned run average. Still ahead, some game notes for tonight and a look at the starting lineup. It's the Arnell Carriers Inside Pitch, 700 WLW. Hey, guys.
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18: 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I'm Lance McAllister. Reds and Guardians tonight. How about down on the farm last night? A big night for both Hector Rodriguez and Matt McClain. Here's the sounds from down on the farm. Take a listen.
19: The 1-0. There's a swing and a fly ball hit well to right. Simon back to the warning track at the wall. Gone! Backside of the Humana Cabana. Home run, Hector Rodriguez. His team leading 25th of the year. It's been a four-run frame, and the bats lead 4-1 here in the fifth. 0-2. Line drive, left field, base hit for McClain. Played in by the left fielder, Fletcher. And McClain gets his fourth hit of the rehab assignment. He's hit in three of the four.
18: Sounds from Louisville, Nick Curran from the broadcast booth with the Louisville Bats. Hector Rodriguez now 25 homers, 63 ribbies, batting 272. Matt McClain 2-for-4 last night. He's batting .357 in his first four games of his rehab assignment. Time for the game notes brought to you by the Basement Doctor of Cincinnati for all things basement-y. Local and family-owned for 39 years. And by James Hardy. Hardy Siding is America's number one brand of siding. Reds with the win last night improved to 7-4 since the All-Star break. Tied with the Braves for the fifth best record in baseball since the All-Star break. Reds tossed their seventh shutout of the season, and the bullpen this month has an earned run average of 3.18. That is the second best mark in the National League. One more note, Jose Franco became the 20th different Reds pitcher to earn a win this season. How about that? Again, this season, for every run batted in by Cincinnati's cleanup hitter, Rumpke Waste and Recycling is helping keep your neighborhood clean and green with a donation to support environmental research and education. Rumpke, the recycling leader, is proud to bring new environmental solutions to you. Whether you're at home, at work, or at play, go Reds and go recycle. Here's your lineup. Elliott short. Stewart is at first base, batting second. Will Myers in the third spot tonight in center field. Eugenio Suarez, the cleanup hitter, followed by Tyler Stevenson behind the plate, and Nueve Marte in right. Bottom third of the order, Ivan Johnson hit last night, first major league hit. Good for him, a walk, two steals. He's in left, batting seventh. Edwin Arroyo at second base bats eighth, and batting ninth, Key Brian Hayes and playing third. 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Who's rolling? I'm going to go with Dane Myers. The catch last night that ended the game, a beauty. Gave up his body, collided with the wall, the hit, the walk, the stolen base, the run. He's batting .360 over his last eight games. It's the Reds and Guardians still ahead tonight, and this is the R&L Carriers Inside Pitch, 700 WLW.
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18: 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Consider this a personal invite to join me after the game. 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The injury update on Jose Franco minutes ago from Charlie Goldsmith, Charlie's Chalkboard on Twitter. He left last night in the seventh inning with elbow discomfort. It has been deemed a flexor mass injury. He will be shut down and not throw for a minimum of 2 weeks. The good news is his elbow is structurally okay, looks good, but a flexor mass tendon, think of between wrist, elbow, that area and around the elbow, so shut down for the next 2 weeks. Sounds like it could have been much worse. Best of luck. He was dealing last night. 3 2/3 shutout innings before the injury popped up, and he had to leave the game in the middle of the inning. Time for Big Sticks in the Big Leagues. 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Call 513-753-0050. I'm going to go with from last night, the Tigers, because the Tigers won 14-0 over the Orioles. They scored in every inning of the game. That's Big Sticks last night for all nine innings. They are the second team since 1900 to score in every inning they batted and not allow a run. Now, lo and behold, Tigers turned around and lost today, blew a big lead. We'll get to that on the scoreboard before we're done. We'll get to that after the bottom of the hour. Let's take a look at who's hot in the big leagues, brought to you by Pella Windows and Doors of Greater Cincinnati and Northern Kentucky. 30 years of making life brighter with Pella. I'm going to go Cubs, who after last night's win, since June 11th, stand 27-12. That is the best record in the National League. Cubs, who's hot in the big leagues. All right, so the Reds and Guardians. Reds go for a fourth consecutive series win tonight as they wrap up the three-game set. Brady Singer gets the ball, extra innings after the game. Prior to the game, probably right about now, the Kenton Ridge High School softball team being honored during pregame ceremonies and will receive a Reds Country Athletic Achievement Award for winning the Ohio Division IV state title back in June. Cougars were 32-0 this year and captured their second consecutive state title. The MLB trade deadline now 5 days away. Bengals camp officially got underway as we talk with Jeff Hobson about from Bengals.com. All present and accounted for and practicing with the exception of BJ Hill, who starts training camp on the pup list and not practicing. The news of the day, besides the scuffles, the dust-ups, the Donnie Brooks and brouhahas, the most significant news, the injury to Shamar Stewart, at least, well, I shouldn't say most significant because we're not sure how significant. It didn't look good. He went down early with a lower leg injury, had to be carted off the field, awaiting further word and a prognosis from the Bengals. But wishing the best for Shamar Stewart. Ben Baby of ESPN.com reported he had crutches and a protective brace on the left leg after practice. Florence Yall's home tonight. It's a Wrestling Wednesday versus the Joliet Slammers. All right, still ahead. The scoreboard is busy today. Very busy. We'll do that and get you a little bit closer to Reds baseball tonight. It's the R&L Carriers Inside Pitch, 700 WLW.
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25: A rate cut does not appear to be coming anytime soon. With the 630 report, I'm Sean Gallagher. Breaking now, the Federal Reserve today again deciding to leave interest rates unchanged. This leading to a bad day on Wall Street as stocks were already tumbling due to the war with Iran and falling tech stocks.
26: In this decision today, three Fed officials said they believed rates should go up now. Typically, when we see inflation going up, the Fed does hike rates to try to get those prices under control. What's happening is the Fed is kind of looking at this, and Fed Chair Kevin Warr said they're still assessing the data, but the tone that he took, the market read that as there will be future interest rate hikes.
25: ABC News' Elizabeth Schulze, if current trends continue, there's speculation that a rate increase could come when the Fed meets again in September. The Dow dropping more than 1,100 points today on Wall Street. The NASDAQ down 434 and the S&P down 113 points. The decision coming as President Trump this weekend in the past has pressured the Fed to lower interest rates. Trump accusing the Federal Reserve of being political, but the board has always acted independently with no influence from politicians like the president. Now the latest, traffic and weather together. Currently an accident has the right lane blocked 275 West after Montgomery Road. Also seeing stop and go traffic 75 South between Western Avenue, Finley Street and Fort Washington Way. Slow traffic 71 South between 275 and Red Bank. Slow going to 75 South between Shepherd Lane and Paddock. And slow traffic 71-75 North between I-275 and 12th Street.
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0: Tonight, it's going to be pleasant and clear, a morning low of 62. As for our Thursday, it's sunny and a little cooler than average, a high of 83. At night, mostly clear and a low down to 60. From your severe weather station, I'm 9 First Warning, Chief Meteorologist Steve Raleigh. 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
25: And our current temperature coming in at 82 degrees. And if you're headed to the Bengals training camp practice Thursday morning at 10, the weather expected to be good. Sunny skies, temperatures in the low to mid 70s. A small fire causing around $250,000 worth of $50,000 worth of damage after a welding incident at the construction site for the new Farmer Music Center this afternoon around 2 o'clock, located where Coney Island used to be. No injuries reported, with work scheduled to resume on Thursday morning. Reds looking for the series win and play the Guardians to a tie in this season's Ohio Cup. First pitch from Brady Singer coming at 7:10 here on the Big One from Great American Ballpark. Our next update is after the game. I'm Sean Gallagher, News Radio 700 WLW.
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18: 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Thanks for making your way here. I settle here. Reds baseball on the way with a 7:10 first pitch. Then you and me talk about it after the game on the Kelsey Chevrolet Extra Inning Show. 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They hop to it. A couple of finals, actually five. The Marlins beat the Phillies 8-6. Marlins entered that series having lost 12 straight. They sweep the Phillies, who are in a bit of chaos. Arizona's now tied the Phillies for the second wild card in the National League. 8-6, the final score. Arizona shut out Pittsburgh 3-0. Eduardo Rodriguez, 8 innings of shutout baseball. When he starts this year, the Diamondbacks are 17-5. Blue Jays win today. Trey Savage goes into the seventh inning allowing one run. The Jays beat the Nationals 5-2. Baltimore beat Detroit 10-9 in 12 innings. That was a wild one. Orioles were down 7-0 with Tarik Skubal on the mound. Maybe the final time that Tarik Skubal pitches in a Detroit Tiger uniform. With rumors swirling of a trade, he became the fastest Detroit Tiger pitcher in franchise history to strike out 1,000 batters for his career, the fifth fastest in baseball history based on innings. He left the game, the bullpen collapsed, the game went nuts, and Baltimore wins it again 10-9 in 12 innings. The Mets over the Braves 3-2. The Mets have won three in a row. A.J. Ewing, the pride of Springboro High School, stole two bases today. He has multiple two stolen base games in his rookie season. The last Mets player to have multiple two stolen bases in his rookie season, Daryl Strawberry. How about that? A couple of games in progress. The Giants are beating the daylights out of the Brewers 14-3 in the eighth inning. In fact, the Brewers have gone to a position player. Andrew Vaughn is on the mound and pitching, and the Padres lead the Rockies going to the ninth 3-1, your final score. That is the scoreboard up to the moment. Stick around. More from Terry Francona about the Franco injury as we continue. R&L Carriers Inside Pitch, 700 WLW.
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18: Hey, very delightful good evening to you, and welcome once again out to Great American Ballpark. It's the wrap-up of a three-game series between the Reds and the Guardians. On the mound for the Reds tonight, as the Reds look to claim the rubber match, it's right-hander Brady Singer, lefty Joey Cantillo starts for the Guardians. A win and the Reds claim the series, it would be their fourth straight. They'd also retain possession of the coveted Ohio Cup. It's the Reds and Guardians coming up shortly. Yid's here now with the pregame show. Yid.
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14: It's the Reds and Guardians tonight here at Great American Ballpark, and this is the Cincinnati Reds pregame show. I'm Dave Armbruster. The Reds, of course, split yesterday's doubleheader with Cleveland, thanks in part to Dane Meyers.
18: Swung on in the air, right center field and deep. Back goes the center fielder, leaping at the wall. It is caught! Oh, I don't believe it! What a catch by Dane Meyers! Leaping into the wall and right center field. Meyers makes a sensational catch to save the game.
14: Meyers met with the media after the game, and he was asked to describe what happened on that play.
17: Yeah, about halfway through, I looked at Marte, and he was looking at me. So once we made eye contact, I figured it was probably my ball. So just trying to turn it on and go make the play.
24: Have to ask this, every time a catch is made like this, do you know you made the catch, like when the ball's in your glove, or you knew right away?
17: Yeah, I know right away. Once it's my glove, I'm pretty sure I come down with most of them, but hasn't been the case all year, so I was glad I able to get that one.
29: Especially with, like Trent said, the wall kind of hurts, and you experienced it in Milwaukee. How much is that in your mind? You just run anyway, and whatever happens, huh?
17: Yeah, not really in the mind. Especially at that point in the game, obviously a big situation late in the game, and just happy I was able to make it.
30: Tito compared you to a cornerback. Do you feel like a cornerback sometimes as you make a play like that?
17: I'd probably say a little more free safety, but I don't mind cornerback. Just throws me back to high school football, so it's cool to get that praise from Tito.
24: He also said that he hasn't seen many outfielders that actually keep their speed going to the wall. Is that something you think about when you're tracking the ball?
17: Yeah, I think that's just the will to go get it. Obviously, I know the wall is there, so just running as hard as I can until I feel that warning track. And if I got to go full speed into it to make the catch, I will.
31: Emilio said that you had told him that you wanted to get him one.
17: Yeah, me and EP were talking not too long ago about the ball in Chicago that I didn't come down with. And it's weird in those moments. I can kind of slow it down, and it's like I'm thinking in slow motion. And when that ball was in there, I was having a little bit of flashbacks to Chicago. So thing about not making that play, I think, helped me make this one tonight.
14: We are counting down the first pitch between the Reds and Guardians, and this is the Reds Radio Network.
0: 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It happens because it's what BetMGM does. 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
0: I see.
1: Our lives have changed, and we need something more than just mutual funds to help us in retirement.
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3: 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Fans in attendance for Saturday's game will receive a Terry Francona bobblehead thanks to Alt the Fiber while supplies last. 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
5: The Reds and Guardians wrap up their three-game series tonight here at Great American Ballpark. And thanks for joining us on the Cincinnati Reds pregame show. I'm Dave Armbruster. Since rejoining the club in the second week of June, right-hander Chase Petty has appeared in 12 games out of the bullpen for the Reds, including a shutout inning yesterday. And in those 12 games, he has an even 3 ERA. Long-term, Petty probably moves back into the rotation, but for now, he works out of the bullpen, and Tommy Thrall had a chance to talk with the New Jersey native about the transition.
6: How different is your mindset? Does the adrenaline take over and kind of change things at all for you, or is it just you don't even really have time to think much?
7: Yeah, exactly. Like, you don't really have time to think much. I'm just, every time the phone rings, just make sure that I'm ready, just making sure, you know, I'm just loose and ready to go whenever the phone rings. And but like you said, there's just not much time to think, so I'm just making sure that I'm getting comfortable, getting the arm loose, and just hitting the spots where I can in the bullpen, and just making sure I'm ready to go whenever they need me out there.
6: Do you find it a little more challenging, like you say, get your arm loose, but yeah, you've got a lot less time to do it. Is that a tough transition?
7: I don't know. I haven't really thought so far. You know, I feel like I've given myself enough time in between, you know, to get ready for it, and, you know, done like the right things before in catch play and everything before that. So I don't know, I just feel loose getting out there. I mean like you said, you kind of get that adrenaline spike, so kind of almost get loose quicker as well. So I don't know, I'm enjoying it.
6: It seems like the opinion is that this is not a permanent move for you, but when you go back to starting, how much do you think this experience is going to help you?
7: A ton, honestly. I think just, you know, like I said, just staying calm out there. I think just making sure that I'm executing the way that I'm thinking about it in the bullpen, just making sure that I'm filling up the zone as much as I can and getting to two strikes as quick as I can. And if they're going to give me out on one pitch, I'm going to take them every time, especially as a starter, because then that gets you deeper in the game. So I'm just going to keep taking this experience as it is and just keep trying to learn from it.
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